0: Centers for Disease Control continues to track at least 11,000 cases of cyclosporiasis in 41 states, with health officials still working to get ahead of the outbreak. ABC's Yuri Benajad has more.
1: Health officials urging consumers to wash their produce, wash their hands, as well as disinfect kitchen surfaces to prevent cross-contamination. With cases of this parasite historically peaking between May through August, officials say these numbers are likely expected to rise. Yuri Benajad, ABC News, New York.
0: A New York City judge today issued the trial date for ousted Venezuelan President Nicolas Maduro and his wife. ABC's Peter Haralambos has more.
2: Maduro appeared at ease as he entered the courtroom without shackles, greeting spectators with good morning in English and waving at one of the sketch artists as he took a seat at the defense table. Judge Alvin Hellerstein promptly set a trial date for June 1st, 2027, the date requested by both prosecutors and defense lawyers. Maduro's lawyers say they plan to file a motion to dismiss the case in September by arguing that Maduro and Flores are protected by sovereign immunity. Peter Haralambos, ABC News, New York.
0: Charles Gaines, the man whose work includes the book and the documentary Pumping Iron, who helped bring professional bodybuilding into the mainstream, has died at the age of 84, according to his family. And a strong earnings report for Google's parent company, Alphabet, in its second quarter, netting $112 billion, up more than $28 billion from the year before. I'm Mike Dubusky, ABC News.
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8: Good evening. With WHBY News, I'm Terry Kabarik. An excavation Tuesday related to the disappearance of a 5-year-old Campbellsport boy more than 40 years ago turns up no signs of human remains. The Fond du Lac County Sheriff's Office had been working at the former home of Bobby Joe Fritz since last Thursday. He was last seen in 1983. Possible new evidence was found during the excavation. However, the Sheriff's Office released no details. Oshkosh's Whitman Regional Airport is not the only local airport seeing more traffic this week. Appleton Flight Center General Manager Bob Wood says operations during EAA AirVenture have been nonstop. And the Port of Green Bay has a slightly shorter name now. The facility will now be known as Port Green Bay. The rebrand also features a new logo that includes the Leo Frigo Bridge and a ship on waves.
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10: And welcome once again to Investor's Edge. I'm Gary Kaltbaum, your host. Hey, thanks for being with us today. Glad you're here, ladies and gentlemen. Happy that you are listening. I'm pretty sure it's Wednesday. I'm pretty sure it is the 22nd. I know it's July. And as always, we got serious talk on everything that affects you. Your life, your money, your job, your industry. We'll do the markets. We'll do the economy. And your job and your industry. We'll do Washington, D.C. and the Morlocks there. You can go look that up. War. Again, tariffs. Again, trade wars. I'll explain that also. And much more. And if you do not get this radio show in your city, we shall post it at GaryK.com. We'll also post it on our X feed. Go follow us on X. Just put our name in. If you'd like to email us, just be nice. Just be respectful. We'll be nice and respectful back. Unless you like Hamas or you're a racist and all that crap. And that's that. Just so you know, we are waiting on Google. We don't call it Alphabet. We don't know why they changed the name. I believe IBM, they warned in advance, So we'll see if they come up with something better. Tesla, I believe, is reporting also, right? ServiceNow is reporting. Las Vegas Sands, CSX, if any of them report, we shall let you know. And we'll kind of, if they report, we'll, you know, these things move like there's no tomorrow. Texas Instruments, did I mention that one? They're reporting also. So a bunch of Jell-O going to be moving on the plate. But I got to tell you, there's a couple of things we want to convey to you today. We call them sore thumbs. And we're being what I would say on the repetitive side, because we don't know if everybody listens every day, even though you should. And we pride ourselves here when dealing with the markets, what you should avoid. And there's a couple of standouts, big standouts. Make that maybe three standouts over the last year that, wow. You never know when a disaster is going to hit. But you just try to put two and two together, and you also want to follow what we call the roadmap. Assume we know what a bull market and a bear market looks like. Just assume. And you'll have an understanding where we're coming from. Just assume. I have to start with SpaceX. Because SpaceX today was down $8.34 to $115.12. SpaceX. And we warned you. We didn't tell you what to do. All we simply did here, it was so simple. Ask the question, would you pay $1.77 trillion, with a T, dollars, for a company with $18 billion in revenues, loses $5 billion a year, net cash flow negative, and did a $25 billion bond offering, and sends rockets up in the air, and we just had a Blue Origin rocket blow up. Would you buy that company outright? The other part of the equation we said to you on this show, just on valuations, if this company was just selling pipes, the IPO would be $10, $15. And I got people emailing me, not pissed off, but thinking I was doing something I always complain about, and that is we're never thrilled with people who call crashes. We're never thrilled with people that say 1.5 million Bitcoin by 2030. So the thought process, we were sending something out there that was outrageous, but we weren't. We were just doing normal valuation measures. Price to sales. It should never be at 100. It should be like 5. Now, as we said since day one, we have no edge. We didn't have any edge because it was too new. No patterns. The only thing we could do here is just say to you whether it goes up or down, valuation. And also, the other part, the big other part, almost every initial public offering that they came out with in the last year or two that opened hot crumbled because they brought them out at ridiculous prices. So there was precedent. But still, the $135 deal opened at $150, and within a couple of days was $226. And as it was going up, we said the same thing as it was going down. And that is, we don't have an edge. It hasn't been public long enough. But valuations. Valuations. Ask yourself that question. And I must tell you, I'm surprised. Now, we finally had an edge. We said to you, well, it opened up at $150. If it breaks below $150, that means everybody who bought in the aftermarket is losing money, and that should invite selling. Why? It was just 226, and people are thinking something's not right. And since they were hyped and touted by it by a bunch of people, it'll invite selling. And guess what it did? What was our second edge? If it broke the initial public offering price of $135, that would really invite selling. Well, again, it closed at $114. It's in the aftermarket now, $114.70. Down $8.86. And it's still trading at like 1.5 trillion market cap. So we've gotten a lot of emails from people thanking. I had people call me on the phone thanking me. One person called me and said, saved $450,000 listening to me on SpaceX. I guess they bought a lot. I said, dinner on you. These are the type of things we pride ourselves on. Because I must tell you, after SpaceX came public, we're watching people on TV, and they try to put you in a lather. Not thinking of anything about what could go wrong. Valuations. And then there's the analysts. May we do what we did twice, a third time? Once the quiet period was over, analysts can come out with their thoughts. Here we go. These are all initiations. The first recommendation. 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There were no sells. There was one neutral. Whatever neutral means. And why do all the analysts have buy recommendations on it? Beats the hell out of me. Up next, we'll put a bow tie on that and then head to the others. This is the one and only Investor's Edge.

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6: Mainly clear skies tonight with a low of 53. Winds out of the west around 5 miles per hour. Tomorrow, 81. Tomorrow night, lows around 59. Clear skies and dry Friday. Clouds on the increase by Saturday. Low 80s Friday, upper 80s by Saturday. I'm meteorologist Paul Trombley with your weatherology forecast on WHBY. Currently 72.
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11: It doesn't get better than this.
12: So... let me tell you what happens with SpaceX now. You ready? I don't know. But selling tends to feed on itself. That's number one. And number two, it's still ridiculous valuation. It's still ridiculous. No sense whatsoever. And this is coming from me who says I think they have a fabulous future. Fabulous future. But we deal with the current. And as we said, we thought they brought it out at a frickin' ridiculous price. They were able to, based on hype, based on touting, based on shouting, based on Elon Musk. And they did it. Next. Bitcoin, just technically November 4th of last year, we called the top, and it's down, I think, right now about 47, 48% from the highs, and it's off the lows. I believe one moment a few months back we said it was trying, but then it just rolled over bad. Ethereum is worse. There's a lot of coins that are down 90%. Some are at zero. Again, we hope you listen. We do the crypto just based on a technical basis. Recently, we have said to you that the good news is it stopped going down. But that's all we've said. That's the good news. For the last, I don't know, 6 weeks, it's held lows and it's trying. But that's all we can tell you. We loathe the clowns. It's going to be 1.5 million 2030. Imagine saying, by the way, they called that when it was 100,000. Imagine telling people, yeah, it's going to be up 15-fold within 4 years. I cannot tell you how asinine, asinine, and asinine that is. And they get credibility. That amazing part about that, that somebody has the grapefruits to talk, oh, it's going to be 15-fold. Amazing. And they're still out there, even though now, to get there, it'd have to go up like 24-fold, 25-fold in less than 4 years. They're clowns. And unfortunately, one of them manages trillions of bucks and is still down 50% from 2021. We're going to leave names out. I can't tell you how much that pisses me off, because somebody out there listens to that. Anyway. Whatever. So that's the Bitcoin. And then the last part of the equation. Wow. And this one has us really surprised. You know when we say to you, when something bottoms or tops, starts an uptrend, starts a downtrend, we always say to you, well, we think this hit a low, or this is breaking out of range. What's our next line always? We don't know how far it goes or how long it lasts, because we don't. When somebody gives you out a target, you watch somebody on TV and they give you out a target, they're full of crap. They're full of crap. They don't know. My favorites are the one where they say, well, we think the Dow is going to rally for the next 2 months and then drop for 4 months, but then at the end of the whatever. So software stocks. Unreal. We'll start off with Microsoft, because in August it hit 555 on an earnings report, closed that day at like 530, dropped to 492 in August of last year, rallied up to 553 on the next earnings report, and completely sold down. That was Microsoft. Oracle gapped up on their earnings reports from 240 to 345. And the announcement was what was happening with artificial intelligence and this, that, and the other thing. And then never saw the light of day afterwards. We owned some Oracle and sold it at $303. It was somewhere in October of last year. I'm not sure the exact date, but we sold it at $303. We did not make any money on the trade at the time. We got worried about software as a whole and its trading. There were already names that had topped out a while before that, like ServiceNow. Like HubSpot, like Workday, they were already in bearish phases. But little did we know, because Oracle, in late October, topped. A few days later, broke the 50-day, and for lack of a better word, crashed. Going from 345 to 135 in 6 months, that's a crash, right? Microsoft went from 553 to 356 in a few months. It's like a crash. And we had no idea except to say, you probably want to avoid software stocks, because so many of them were just getting pelted. And of course, the one that's been touted the most,
11: WHBY, Nina Kimberly Menasha,
12: 124. But what I want to bring up is, recently, they bounced. and they've crashed them again. You had a couple of day moment where they ramped, and they've crashed them again. And we're letting you know, they are worsening by the day into new yearly lows. And we had mentioned to you, by the way, software security strong, and a couple other names strong. Guess what's happened to them? They're now coming in hard. Recently, we had saw some strength. You probably never heard of JFrog. It's broke down badly in the last week. How about Twilio? Broke down badly in the last week. And now they're coming after some of the real strong ones. Software. Continue to avoid. We'll put a bow tie on that next, and then we'll have the aftermarket. I'm Gary. 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
18: Comes highly recommended. You're going to feel better if you talk to him.
19: So anyway, just those three, and of course recently we warned you about the artificial intelligence and semiconductor area, and jury's still out. I will tell you there was some better action in some semis today, but did not finish well. But the AI area, ew, that's not acting too well. We'll see. We'll see. Aftermarket. You ready? IBM. So IBM lowered their numbers recently. What was it, about 7 days ago? The stock closed the day before at 290 and closed the next day at 217. And since has dropped to 205. They actually missed on their lowered numbers. IBM misses by 2 cents and misses on revenues. That's from their lowered numbers. But the stock's up $5 in the aftermarket to 210. And I think that just has to do with it's already been blasted. That's amazing. I'm going to have to look over those numbers in a little bit. So that's IBM. Google. So number one on the hit parade, Google was down $5 today and has been acting poorly the last few weeks, actually the last 6 or 7 weeks. It was acting really well in early May and then topped out, and it's below the 50, whatever, it was down $5 today. It's up $2 in the aftermarket, so it's down $3 for the day. I must tell you, the initial thing, it was down 11 in the aftermarket. Then it was up 6 in the aftermarket. As I speak, it is up a little more than $2 in the aftermarket. So not a lot of big movement out of that. But under pressure. Tesla, the numbers sucked. And is down $13 in the aftermarket, down to 361. Tesla was 433 3 weeks ago. It's 361 in the aftermarket. And Tesla's numbers, I love doing this. I feel like I'm roving reporter. Missed by 20 cents. Gross margin was down. They did 33 cents a share. Expectations was 53. I'll go through the numbers later, but the initial reaction, not good in Tesla. Next, ServiceNow. And again, this stock has been blasted, and it was down $7 today. It's up $6 in the aftermarket, so it's flat on the day. But ServiceNow has gone from a high of 240, it's 101 as I speak. And 240 was in March of 25, which is a big wow. And by the way, that's software. And that's part of the carnage as of recent. Texas Instruments, I got it down $9 in the aftermarket. Semiconductor. That's held up pretty well versus others. But yeah, down $10 in the aftermarket right now, which means analog devices will be only down about $3. Las Vegas Sands, very classic bear market, riding the rails of a bear market, classic. Close at 45, I got it at 42, remains in a bear market. Hey, sorry. I'm just reporting the news to you kids. CSX. The rails have been strong. I got it up $2 in the aftermarket to 51.75. Remain strong. Look at that. So I gave you a good one. How about, Molina Health. This is one of those managed care stocks. that have been better, but this one's down. I'm showing down $18 in the aftermarket, down to $203. Raymond James, I can't tell. Big spread. SEI Corp, that looks flat. And that's kind of it for the aftermarket of importance, ladies and gentlemen. And that's your story of the day. By the way, Google's dropping a little bit more. It's now showing down $7 for the day. That's, well, so it's down 2 in the aftermarket, but it's just moving all over the map. Today, the Dow was down 6, but the NASDAQ was down 146, and the NASDAQ 100 down 157. Software was the culprit. Because the SOX was up 54, but the SOX at one time was up. First off, it was down big early, and then reversed. And at the high today, well, let me give you that. If I can find it. The SOX today hit a high of 12,525. It was up about 180, finished up 54. But early in the day, it was 12,113. It was down 250. But as we said yesterday, the semis feel like and look like you had a washout, what we call double bottom. We'll see what tomorrow brings. Did not finish great today. But I am seeing a little bit of bid in the aftermarket. We'll see how it goes. SanDisk finished up only 6. No, finished up 10 today, but I got it up 24 in the aftermarket. So maybe something's going on there. Seagate today finished up 16. I got to get this right. My bad. It's got spread. Anyway, Seagate finished up about 18. Western Digital finished up about 8 and is up, both up in the aftermarket. We'll see what tomorrow brings. Of note, oil prices up another $2. The 10-year yield up almost 0.3 to 4.657. And what are we talking about? Prices and yields. We do not want to see them go higher. It's a 1-2 punch on the consumer. It's a 1-2 punch on the consumer. Oh, one other note on earnings. GE Vernova, what we call an important supposed AI stock, they reported earnings and missed, and guess what? Down $94 to $985, or about almost 9%. So that's not great news. Just letting you know. Is up $7 in the aftermarket, though, because these things are insane. I don't see any news that would cause that, but and I don't see any news that has SanDisk moving up nicely in the aftermarket, but welcome to our world of crazy. So we just wanted to start out today because, wow, there's some sore thumbs out there. And we're really surprised. Just so you know, these investment bankers that do the underwritings for the initial public offerings, their job is to stabilize these stocks. But they screwed up badly with SpaceX. That's just a big, gigantic, greedy screw-up. You know what the problem is, though? People willing to pay the price. But they should not have brought it out at that level. No way. We told you. Ridiculous. What do we say? If I gave you a $1 bill, would you give me $10? Hell no. If you walked into a Toyota car dealership, would you buy a Toyota Highlander and pay the price of a Bentley? Hell no. Well, guess what they did with this SpaceX initial public offering? Just that. And you know what? They have other big IPOs to come out. That's going to be a tougher sell. Anthropic, tougher sell. OpenAI, by the way, OpenAI, their sales are so much less than they expected, I can't even begin to tell you. And they're going to try to do an IPO. At least that's what I hear. So that's a little bit of that as we go into tomorrow. And I will tell you tomorrow, Blackstone, Honeywell in the Dow, United Rentals, Union Pacific, Tractor Supply, which has been a brutal bear market. 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So a little rough going, ladies and gentlemen. Up next, anything going on in the world? 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

Well, United Rentals was supposed to report after the close tomorrow. They just reported it's up $100 in the aftermarket, about 9%. That's a good one. How's that? They beat by a mile. And I think they gapped it up last time. And Southwest Airlines reported they missed the numbers and is down a little bit. Didn't see that one. So there's a little bit more that is going on. Anything going on? News-driven? Nothing great to report. As you know, the president put 50% tariffs on Canada. Canada just gave him the middle finger and is doing stuff on us. I'm not even going to mention. I don't know. I feel like this president wakes up and gets bored and decides, I'm just going to put a tariff on. Which only hurts you and I. I just want you to remember what a tariff is. It's a tax on imports that come in here that are paid by the company who has a choice to push it on to the consumer or the buyer. A 50%. They did it on cement. He did it on cement, furniture, and some other crap. It's sheer stupidity and insanity. And I can tell you how depressing it is just because they got to kiss his butt, how many conservative politicians and conservative pundits are out there. Yeah, the tariffs, this, tariffs, it did this. They are taxes on you and I. Case closed. That's all they are. Taxes on you and I. And in case you don't know, the tariffs killed the farmers. And what did the president do? He paid them off with our tax dollars, the socialist that he is. That's socialism, by the way, any way you cut it. So I don't know. I'd love to sit down with the president and explain things to him, but he would laugh me off anyhow. Life is simple. As president, low taxes, less regulations, strong border, strong defense. Get the hell out of the way. There's not much you have to do because there's 150 million of us that wake up every day wanting to do better for ourselves and our family. We've had tremendous technological breakthroughs and medical advancements where productivity gains are fabulous. We're doing a fabulous job. They just get in our freaking way. And unfortunately, this president just doesn't stop. Every day it is something, something, and something. Wakes up, tariffs on Canada. By the way, just so you know, I don't think these tariffs are the biggest of deals because you can get cement from other places. Right? You can get furniture elsewhere, right? But it's just the point that it taxes any way you cut it. And he said that it's the greatest word in the dictionary. What else? The yuts running New York City wanted to arrest Benjamin Netanyahu, the man who runs Israel,
but has no interest in arresting Vladimir Putin or the guy Maduro that's in jail here now. Just letting you know. We have a Jew hater running New York City that, by the way, a lot of Jews voted for the Jew hater. He's also invited terror lovers, people that say we deserve 9/11, into the mansion there. I'm not making this up. It's heartbreaking. And by the way, as a Jew, I have smelled people like this coming from miles away. Just letting you know. What else going on? I'm reading this, and it looks like I can confirm it. The Oregon governor signed a bill that removes the requirements for students to demonstrate proficiency in reading, writing, and math for high school graduation. What an ass clown. The reasoning is racism. That's the reasoning. That certain parts of the citizenry

0: This is certainly going to help graduation rates. It ain't going to help them when they go out into the world, though. And guess what? It's the real world that matters. You live in Oregon, you may want to go visit the governor and ask her what the hell's going on. You'll have a great evening. Drive carefully. When you get home, do like we do. Quite simple. Make sure you hug your family, hug your children. They will feel better. You will feel better. I promise. Stay well. Be well. Have a great one. Good night.
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3: From ABC News, I'm Mike Dubusky. It's the second named storm of the season, but Tropical Storm Bertha is at the top of everyone's mind in southern Louisiana right now. The storm making landfall this afternoon, bringing rain, wind, and the possibility of storm surge.
4: Red flags flying and beaches closed as Tropical Storm Bertha makes landfall in St. Bernard Parish, Louisiana. Streets flooding around Biloxi late today.
3: ABC's Victor Akendo in New Orleans. Meanwhile, the Carolinas are also dealing with heavy rains and flash flooding threats. Flood watches are in effect for Maryland, Virginia, North Carolina, Tennessee, Georgia, and Alabama, says ABC News meteorologist Samara Theodore.
5: From Roanoke Rapids to Norfolk, you have a level 3 out of 4 when it comes to a flood risk. Significant flooding taking place there on Thursday. Some of the same areas are getting hit again, which means that we are now in a more dire situation where we start to see a lot of rivers and streams and creeks exacerbated, roads becoming even more impassable, significant flooding possible.
3: The U.S. launching new strikes on Iran tonight for the 12th night in a row. The Strait of Hormuz remains effectively closed right now. President Trump at a rally in Marietta, Georgia today says that doesn't matter to him.
6: In fact, if you combine us and Venezuela, we have about 62% of the world's oil market, so we don't need straits, we don't need anything.
3: An independent autopsy commissioned by the family of Nolan Wells came back undetermined today, but experts did find an area of discoloration on the back of his head. Forensics pathologist Judy Melanick.
7: That's a signal to me that the pathologist is not certain that it's due to trauma. Discoloration can happen from lots of different things. And especially in a decomposed body, discoloration could just be a consequence of decomposition.
3: The state autopsy into his death is still pending. You're listening to ABC News.
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3: A trial date has been set for former Venezuelan leader Nicolas Maduro, June 1st, 2027. ABC's Peter Haralambos has the details.
11: That puts this trial about 17 months after the capture of Maduro. And it's been a few months since we've seen him in court. Today, he looked noticeably thinner, thin salt and pepper hair, though he seemed at ease in the courtroom. He waved to folks in the gallery. He said good morning in English. He waved to a court artist, and he conferred with his lawyers.
3: In California, lawyers are wrapping up day two of preliminary hearings for the musician David in Los Angeles, who stands accused of murdering and dismembering a 14-year-old girl last year. ABC's Alex

0: Stone has the latest.
1: On the witness stand on day two of the hearing, David Burke's financial manager and a finance employee of the record company that signed Burke are testifying. Prosecutors are trying to establish that Burke had a huge financial motive to protect his career and that he killed 14-year-old Celeste Rivas to prevent her from exposing their sexual relationship and impacting that career. On Tuesday, prosecutors showed gruesome photos of the crime scene as they try to prove to the judge there's enough evidence to move to trial. Alex Stone, ABC News, Los Angeles.
0: This week, scientists in Key Biscayne, Florida, transported 30 species of an endangered coral species from nurseries off the coast to a hatchery on land, fearing that warming waters could trigger a mass bleaching event. Mike Dubusky, ABC News.
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4: Good evening with WHBY News. I'm Terry Kovarik. An excavation Tuesday related to the disappearance of a 5-year-old Campbellsport boy more than 40 years ago turns up no signs of human remains. The Fond du Lac County Sheriff's Office had been working at the former home of Bobby Joe Fritz since last Thursday. He was last seen in 1983. Possible new evidence was found during the excavation. However, the Sheriff's Office released no details. Oshkosh's Whitman Regional Airport is not the only local airport seeing more traffic this week. Appleton Flight Center General Manager Bob Wood says operations during EAA Air Venture have been nonstop. And the Port of Green Bay has a slightly shorter name now. The facility will now be known as Port Green Bay. The rebrand also features a new logo that includes the Leo Frigo Bridge and a ship on waves.
5: Lend money.
6: Hey, Big B Show. We're rolling on here. Thanks for being with us as always. With us is inside the Laughlin Hunter studio. Also with us, the Day Trader Trio. What do we say? Best in the business, no less than self-taught. That's right. We're up in your biz, yo. Costner, Robert Godwin, and Sully.
7: I don't think they do say that, by the way.
6: It's on t-shirts everywhere. Our next guest wears one all the time.
7: Yeah, I can't wait to talk to Carrie because this is getting more and more interesting as they have now kind of tapped the Washington, D.C. model.
6: Oh, yeah.
7: This is going to be a mandate at some point for if you have the gene or the DNA to where you can take the alcohol DNA. Because it's
8: genetic.
7: Genetic.
6: Yeah.
7: It's clearly genetic.
6: Right.
7: And there's a certain type of gene that they've identified where they've developed a medicine that's going through FDA approval. Carrie, that can solve the issue.
6: Carrie Claiborne, CEO of Adial Pharmaceuticals. Their ticker symbol is ADIL. Doing God's work, I think a lot of people would easily say he joins us once again here on the Big Biz Show. Carrie, how are you?
9: Doing well. How are you guys?
7: Good.
9: Well.
7: Good, good. Carrie, I'm going to ask you, what is the percentage of folks with this affliction, the alcohol disorder? I can't remember, but it's not called alcoholism anymore.
8: Alcohol use disorder.
7: Alcohol use disorder.
9: Right.
7: What is the percentage that you guys are focusing on in this initial therapy?
9: It's about 14% that have the biomarker that our drug appears to help people with, based on what we've seen so far.
7: And will this be prescribed? Will this be a prescription-based drug eventually over the counter, or is it? And then I know you're working on other therapies, but where do we start at?
9: Yeah, it will be a prescription drug.
8: And Carrie, can you talk a little bit about? I know we've talked before about the personalization about it. You look into the biomarker, and then also, I believe it's like the attributes of the person and their lifestyle. Can you talk a little bit about that?
9: Yeah, so it's targeted for people that have alcohol use disorder, typically in the moderate to severe category. Where in our study, we'd be looking at people that when they do drink. It's called drinks per drinking day. They drink at least 8 drinks per drinking day. So they're pretty heavy drinkers. And they would possess a certain biomarker that represents about 14% of the patients out there.
6: Carrie, as far as this is concerned, and you know, a drug that attacks AUD, how much is the mental component important with people who suffer from it?
9: It's very important. In fact, you know, our drug works in the brain, so it's a serotonin 3 blocker. So it works in the brain to impact the dopamine reward system. So you know, cravings and impulsivity drive a lot of addictive behavior, including alcohol use disorder. So,
6: sure.
9: You know, what we've seen is that by working in the brain, it kind of takes away the cravings and the impulse to drink, and it helps people drink less because they just don't get satisfied after, you know, one or two drinks, where before it took 8 drinks, you know, for them to really start to feel normal. They don't even really drink to feel good anymore when they're, you know, suffering from, you know, moderate to severe AUD. A lot of times you're just drinking to feel normal again because the body is so accustomed to drinking at those high levels.
6: Carrie Claiborne is the CEO of Adial Pharmaceuticals, their ticker symbol ADIL.
7: Hey, I know that AI is coming into drug discovery, and I know that you guys are at the tip of the spear there. Talk about how AI sort of assisted this along.
9: Yeah, we collaborated with a company called Cytel that has certain AI machine learning tools to really dig into our data from our prior studies to make sure we were really targeting, you know, the right group. We had hypotheses based on our old traditional way of analyzing data that kind of zeroed in on this one particular genotype. And what Cytel was able to do was kind of run through multiple simulations of the data to really reconfirm that we're going down the right path, because as you can imagine, precision treatments like this, you know, can go in a number of different ways. We wanted to make sure that we were targeting the right group, and all that did was really able to efficiently scrub the data and kind of remove what they call the noise when you're analyzing clinical data and really zero in to, yeah, this is the ideal, you know, candidate for us to go after.
7: The big question is the barriers to entry into this, and then getting adoptability. I can imagine as soon as you get through that piece of the FDA story and you get into a new drug situation, now it's about awareness. And is the idea to take this thing to market yourselves, or is this idea to do the risk aversion model whereby a bigger pharma company comes in and takes it to the market? How do you play that?
9: Yeah, ideally it would be a bigger company that already has a commercial infrastructure, already you know, has the capability and infrastructure to work and get the drug into as many hands as possible. I mean, we people on our team, we have commercial experience. We could build that, you know, if needed. But ideally, you know, the most efficient process would be to partner with someone that's already commercially active and has an interest in the drug.
7: You know, because we are an American Forces Television and Radio Services here in 175 countries, it was very important on the press release that you guys put out on March 24th, whereby you guys gave a thumbs up to Congress on introducing bipartisan legislation expanding access to this AUD therapy, specifically for veterans. Talk about that a little bit for those of us who haven't followed that story.
9: Yeah, I mean, one of the issues is, you know, there are a lot of folks in the military that are suffering from alcohol use disorder, not unusual, not different from the general population. One thing that differs, what we've been told is that opiate use disorder, addiction to, you know, painkillers typically happens after they come home from the war and they're recovering from injuries. But a lot of them are suffering from alcohol use disorder while they're still actively, you know, in the service, which is, a big issue, especially for, you know, the veterans that are out there. So there haven't been any new treatments. You know, what we applauded was, you know, Congress really taking a closer look at, you know, encouraging new ways of treating alcohol use disorder, other substance use disorder, other new therapies, which is important because, again, there haven't been any new ones in over 20 years for alcohol use disorder.
6: Carrie Claiborne, CEO, Adial Pharmaceuticals, ticker symbol ADIL, as I said at the beginning of his segment, Doing God's Work. So many people affected by this, unfortunately. Obviously, keep an eye on what Adial Pharmaceuticals is doing.
7: Thanks, buddy.
6: Keep an eye right here, too, because much more of the Big Biz Show right after this.

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12: Mainly clear skies tonight with a low of 53. Winds out of the west around 5 miles per hour. Tomorrow, 81. Tomorrow night, lows around 59. Clear skies and dry Friday. Clouds on the increase by Saturday. Low 80s Friday. Upper 80s by Saturday. I'm meteorologist Paul Frobley with your weatherology forecast on WHBY. Currently 72.
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16: Big Fish Show rolls on. We're inside the Lock 100 studios here in Southern California. Lucky because we get to watch and listen to the Day Trader Trio, the TTT right there every single show. Back here at the bar, it's Costitz, Maribor, Godwin, and it is Sully. You got it. Great to hear. I thought Lon Gorman was in the studio a couple weeks ago, and
17: it was so great.
16: He was the guy. Do you remember crowdfunding?
18: Yep.
16: And I forget the specific apps that you could go on and crowdfund everything. It was when the SEC sort of lifted limits on being able to advertise for funding under certain guidelines, and crowdfunding was the way to go. And they still do it with certain products and certain launch things. You'll see them come across the Instagram feed or your email, whereby if you want to buy the new Soloflex, and I know me and Mike had this as a clothes hanger in the garage for many years back in the 90s. But if you see something come across that looks cool,
17: yeah.
16: And you can that says reserve yours now, it's typically a crowdfunding thing where you're purchasing it and crowdfunding at the same
17: time. Sure.
16: And he's moved on from that into, of course, blockchain and digital currency. And he is the founding partner of Graper Gorin Blockchain. And he joins us here, one of our favorite guys, and also a punker, a crusty, as you like to call, and a big fan of Sullivan. What's up, buddy? Oh, you saved even. Oh, I see. Now we're going back. Yeah, he's going to have neck tattoos next.
17: He's adulting.
16: Yes, he'll never adult. You ever see him and his daughter or play? Is it your daughter? It is your daughter, right? That plays music.
19: Yeah,
16: they wrote a song about our
19: and my son.
16: Yeah. What's up, dude? What's the latest? What's happening with the AI world and the blockchain world and the digital currency world?
19: It's just absolutely incredible. You know, we talked a couple weeks ago and we were joking about how I built an app while sitting on the couch watching TV with my wife. Yeah. But
16: we polished off a bag of Funyuns. That's as best we could do.
17: Yeah.
16: By sitting on the couch. Well, continue, please.
19: Yeah, no, it's just happening so fast, right? And I see small businesses changing. I see, you know, we talked about it last time, real estate changing. Just our everyday of life is changing. I think in a lot of ways for the better, but it's also a little bit scary. But it really is incredible how anyone who is doing anything can now build for it themselves without having to be an engineer.
17: Alon, there's that great SNL skit where they're making fun of the Apple phone, and the skit starts out, it's this big, and like 30 seconds into the skit, it literally is tiny. You know, Will Ferrell's holding it up to his ear. Is blockchain and AI and stuff moving at that speed of heat?
19: It really is, actually. I was talking to a close friend of mine, the CEO of Lunar Crush. We've talked about them in the past here. And we were talking about what's the interface going to look like. And we were joking, but it got serious quick about, you know, there's screens everywhere. There can be, you know, even other types of displays like, who knows, in the future, holograms or something. But Will we need our phones? Will it just be like a ring on our finger or a thing on our necklace that is just our like key to go, hey, put my stuff on this screen right now and I'm just going to access it and do my thing, or maybe just talk to it and go, hey, remind me to call Sully this afternoon. It'll just know or talk to me.
17: It's going
19: to
17: be, you know, I think it's going to be a chip in your head.
19: Sure. Why not?
17: I'll go for it.
16: Well, the only thing is there's a chip in your head if you put it in your mouth. That's the closest we are to that big fella. Hey, Alon, can I ask you this?
19: Yeah.
16: Are folks leaning more towards an adoption to the blockchain as opposed to Ethereum as a payment vehicle for goods and services? And the reason I don't mention Bitcoin is because it seems like Bitcoin is more of a, it's almost like the S&P, NASDAQ, and such, where it's an investment vehicle versus a transaction vehicle or currency vehicle. The blockchain, though, changes a lot of different things, not just money.
19: Absolutely, right? It's not just changing, you know, money, but changing the way the average individual deals with money. We already think of our money as digital. We always talk about it, you know, the same 50 bucks you have in your pocket
16: for tipping.
19: Is there forever.
16: Yeah.
19: Yeah, it's for tipping, exactly. And so we already feel like it's digital, but when it becomes increasingly digital behind the scenes, right, in those smart contracts, in just our average everyday transacting, I think it's just going to speed up the way we work. And with AI helping that, right, we might not realize it, but it's happening behind the scenes, fast, instantly. And, you know, my bot's going to talk to your bot. They're going to work a deal. They're going to transfer money back and forth. And we're not going to have to worry about some of those things. And I think that's where digital currency steps up big time, right? So there isn't those rails that used to exist where Visa, MasterCard, and all the rest charge you, you know, 20 cents minimum per transaction or any of those kind of things we were dealing with in the crowdfunding world, right? This is happening fast and instant and with intelligence we never realized could be attached to transactions.
13: Hey, Alon, I think I asked you this before, but Sully just mentioned something like folks and adaptability to blockchain. And we're saying the term folks, that's like your level folks, not like my level folks. I mean, I don't know the adaptability rate because that word still freaks me out. I believe Brad's tried to tell me, you've tried to teach me what that is. But so it's more the adaptability of the people creating the systems, but as a whole. We don't need to know that it's blockchain or this or that.
16: Or will we? Yeah. That's
13: well,
16: a good point.
13: Like,
16: or
13: do
16: good
13: we
16: point.
13: Need to know? Because it kind of freaks people out when they hear crypto, blockchain. So I'd rather just you guys tell me what to do.
19: tell me
13: what's going to work best.
16: I think the blockchain will tell you what to do.
19: It will tell you what to do. It will do things for you that you don't realize is happening, right? So
13: right.
19: Lit Financial, our mortgage company that we own a piece of, is going to be using something called LitUSD, a stable coin, which is just a dollar, as far as I know at the moment.
16: Now, by the way, real quick, on that stable coin thing, why a stable coin versus just using a dollar?
19: Because the Genius Act recently passed, and the Genius Act said that for every dollar that a company has in treasury, they can issue $1 worth of a stablecoin, of a cryptocurrency.
16: And because it's backed by that dollar.
19: And you know what counts as money in a treasury? U.S. treasuries. So a mortgage company or a bank could be holding U.S. treasuries, which earn them a small percentage of interest. And for every one of those, they could also have a stablecoin that they could deploy online and earn some more interest. So what happens when the treasury of a mortgage company now all of a sudden earns it double the amount of interest for holding that money in treasury? They should be able to bring the margins down for the consumer. They should be able to have better pricing or just be a more profitable company. So now if every company is doing that, they're not going to advertise, get a mortgage with us. We use the blockchain because of what Mary just said. But they will say, come work with us. You'll get a lower interest rate.
16: Well, so it'll be friction-free, like Mary is talking. Will the transactions be the same? It's just going to be underneath the transaction?
13: We're just going to trust you that you're telling us the right thing.
16: Well, no, but I think the blockchain proves it because you can't fool the blockchain, right? I mean, there's no chance
19: for
16: fraud.
19: Full accounting. You'll be able to not just show where interest rates
16: because you have third parties actually verifying transactions by the millions that take a little tiny chunk, but it's a lot less than a commission you'd pay, let's say, for a car, a brokerage firm, real estate transaction, so on and so forth, correct?
19: Yeah, the mortgage that you would get would be the exact same mortgage. It would probably come from the same mortgage company. You would be dealing with it in the exact same way. And you would not have anything different from a consumer standpoint other than a lower rate because the company is making more money on the...
17: Alon Gorin, founding partner, Draper Gorin Blockchain. Website, DGB as in boy, dot V as in Victor, C. Always love talking with Alon. All right.
16: Thank you, buddy.
17: We will see you in just a little bit. Big Biz Show continues right after this.
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17: Big Biz Show rolling on. Another fun day here inside the Loft 100 studios. Here is Southern California. Those guys right there, Day Trader Trio, DTT, back here at the bar, rolling on, Costa, Mary Godwin, and Sully.
16: So I was in a gym recently, and I saw this big poster about a thing called cold HIIT training. You know what HIIT is? High intensity interval training.
17: Yeah. Okay.
16: And you saw this thing that looked like a recumbent bike, but it looked like also, what are those things?
13: Yeah, the stair climber, or the mountain climber type of thing?
16: No, the thing where you, the elliptical.
13: Elliptical,
16: yeah. So it looks like an elliptical where you're sitting on your, but there was these things where you put a cuff around your thighs, put a cuff around your biceps, there was a little pad in the back, and everybody was sitting on there doing it barefoot. And apparently, this is what they're using. Their offices were located in NASA, okay?
17: Oh, wow.
16: Special forces are using this. NASA is evaluating this for their astronauts. I looked at this thing, and I had to talk to the guy. His name is Sebastian Wasowski. He is the co-founder and president of Vasper Systems. Take a look at this on the website before we bring him up.
13: Oh.
16: That's
17: oh
16: the device.
17: God.
16: That's the device. And it is crazy what it does in a number of ways in terms of cardiovascular fitness, in terms of muscle mass, bone density, hormone therapy, all in one.
13: Whoa.
16: And you freeze your butt off on this thing for about the first 2 seconds. But basically, it's controlling, and I'll let him explain, I think it's controlling lactic acid, but the cooling effect is also part of this process. I give you Sebastian Wasowski. Sebastian, what's up, brother? Good to have you, man.
27: Great to be on here, Robert. Thanks for having me.
16: Hey, listen, do me a favor and go through and fill in the blanks that where I was just here, because obviously this is state-of-the-art new technology in terms of cardiovascular fitness and hormone therapy and everything else. Can you take us to the top and how you guys started this?
27: Sure. Well, what the whole technology is designed to do is to help stimulate your body's endogenous production of anabolic hormones. So we're talking growth hormone, testosterone, IGF-1, DHEA.
16: When and this is without taking anything, right? It's what's in you already, right? It's deploying what you have already.
27: Correct. It's helping stimulate your body's endogenous production of these hormones. That naturally takes place when we work out at a high intensity, and initiating that downstream metabolic effect is arguably the single greatest benefit of exercise, because we're stimulating the same hormones that we tend to see decline about 14% every 10 years past puberty. So there's a saying in anti-aging that our hormones don't decline because we age because our hormones decline. But it's only through intensive anaerobic exercise that we're able to initiate that production.
16: And that's painful. And that's hard, right?
27: It's It can be for a lot of people. And inevitably, we all get to a point in life where we no longer have the same physical capacity to engage in high intensity exercise. And that is precisely what Vasper zeroes in on and is engineered to maximize that effect.
16: And you, and by the way, I've been on this thing.
17: Oh, have you?
16: Oh, yeah. I've been on one of these things. And you can exercise to a point where you don't realize you're exercising that hard. And I think a lot of it's because of the liquid and the compression, correct?
27: Yeah. So the way, basically in 21 minutes, we enabled the user to mimic the physiology of an intensive 2-hour workout, initiate the same hormonal gains without any of the stress response.
16: Imagine that doing that 3 times a week versus going every day.
17: Yeah, right. Can I eat a cheeseburger while I'm doing it as well,
27: Sebastian? I mean, you might want to do it before or after, but yeah, cheeseburger
17: okay.
27: is great.
17: Where were you exactly when you smacked your head and this vision came to you? Because that is something that I have never seen.
16: I mean,
17: before.
16: Now you know why NASA and Special Forces.
17: I was going to say.
13: Yeah.
17: I mean, how long is this? How long was that in the works?
27: So I'm very lucky to be a co-founder in the company with my father, and he's actually the inventor of this technology. It was something that he created to address his own health concerns. He had traumatic arthritis in his ankles from a series of motorcycle accidents when he was younger, and he was on medication he really didn't like the side effects of. So he started doing research on ways that he can fundamentally heal himself. Learned about the science behind blood flow restriction, which was actually pioneered in Japan. Mm-hmm. And at this point, there's decades of clinical data proving the safety and efficacy of blood flow restriction.
16: Hence the cuffs with pressure in them, right? Is that's what that's about?
27: Correct. Yeah, the blood flow restriction is one of the core elements of the system. And basically, as you're exercising, these cuffs are providing liquid-chilled blood flow restriction on your quads and biceps. We're reducing the superficial blood flow from the muscle, which results in a rapid concentration of the lactic acid that's being produced.
16: God. And you can suffer through it. It's amazing because normally lactic acid is when your legs burn. I can't go any further.
17: Yeah, yeah.
16: But you can suffer through it, and you really do. It's not. I wouldn't consider it suffer. You can get through it faster, but I think it's because of compression in the cold, because that helps you achieve the actual 21-minute workout. Correct?
27: It does. It helps you mimic the physiology of something closer to an intensive 2-hour workout and initiate the same hormonal gains, because there's a direct correlation between the concentration of lactic acid and the strength of the signal that your brain receives to then restore the muscle to the pre-exercise state.
17: Amazing.
13: Hey, Vasper, do you take...
16: Vasper. Sebastian.
13: Sebastian.
16: Your new name is Sebastian.
13: Sebastian, does Vasper take into consideration things like maybe perimenopause asking for a friend?
27: Yeah, we've actually had incredible results with menopause, with perimenopause. On one end of the spectrum, we're with professional athletes, U.S. Special Forces. On the other end of the spectrum, this is being utilized in cardiac rehab, physical therapy, geriatrics. We have people in their late 90s using Vasper with incredible results. And our hormones are fundamental to the health and performance of every system in our body. So when you can create better coherence and a better endocrine profile, that is foundational to every facet of health and performance.
16: Hey, Sebastian, talk about, this was originally built for military and for professional athletes. And the best part is that it actually, you found it works for everybody. But give me that example. I think it was a pro football or pro baseball team recently that wanted to try it out for a few days, and you took blood tests before and after. Talk about that.
27: Yeah, so we had a trial with a professional baseball team during spring training, and they wanted to quantify the impact on 5 athletes before writing us a check. So they did a hormonal baseline, and then these athletes did 4 sessions a week for 2 weeks. 8 sessions later, they were measured again. The average increase in testosterone after 8 sessions was 132%.
16: Wow. That much.
17: Well, no,
16: by the way, there are places in town that have these devices.
13: That's
16: you can go join a gym.
13: Are they in gyms? Or do you partner with 24?
16: Yeah, there's a place in San Diego called the Smart Fit Method that has that has them in there, and that's where
13: people
16: I learned.
13: Put them in their garages.
17: Sebastian, I'm a sports betting guy. Can you tell me who the baseball team was?
27: You know, it's funny, they did win a World Series like 4 seasons after getting the system. We're not actually at liberty to talk about the specific team.
17: Okay, I understand.
27: Yeah.
16: So, what's next for you guys? How are you growing this into from a military, special forces, NASA, professional athlete into consumer, like B2C versus B2B? Is that the idea?
27: Yeah, I mean, there's a big tailwind in the longevity market right now, as you guys know. So, you know, integrative medicine is merging with these science-based technologies in a major way. So we're doing a lot in really any type of health and wellness business can benefit from having Vasper and being a provider. We, of course, have traction with, you know, special forces, with military, with professional athletes. But then half of our business has ended up being private homes. And we've been extremely lucky with some early adopters that have been extremely vocal about the results that they've realized. And that's how it's gone.
16: I'm going to bring one in here.
13: Yeah,
17: we do. The Day Trader Trio live from the Vasper stage.
16: Yes.
17: I love the sound of that. Sebastian, thank you so much. Sebastian Wasowski, co-founder, president, Vasper Systems. The website is Vasper, V as in Victor, Asper.com.
13: Look at that thing.
17: I want one.
16: Sounds cool, too.
13: I want one, too.
17: It totally sounds cool. All right, keep it here. Back after this.
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1: 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Actually, there's one right there. Good stuff, man. Troy Hazard. My friend from Australasia. That's always so funny because I always, you meet people around.
2: Yeah, yeah.
1: And I meet an Australian. It's like, hey, no Troy Hazard? It's a pretty big country.
3: Yeah, I was, just you never know, bit. Though. I always ask.
1: It's a pretty big country. But fairly, Troy was a big radio personality and celebrity in Australia.
2: Sure.
1: Before he came here, and we charged, we gave him all the fame.
2: I gotcha.
1: I give you Troy Hazard. TroyHazard.com. What's up, buddy? Good to see you.
4: Hey, mate. How you doing? I'm good.
1: I have to ask you. It's funny because Amaze, the company Amaze, AMZE, has approached Arloff 100 Studios about partnering. Into where they're, they got 17 and a half million content creators and they need studio space. And they want to joint venture with us to create a franchise model or an Airbnb model across the country for studios that are existing to get in, that we get a chunk of each thing. And I know that you are somewhat of an expert on buying franchises. You're on the board of directors of a co-founder, owner, board of directors of a sort of a big franchise pool cleaning operation for a long time. You have worked 35 years in that sector. Talk to us everything we need to know about that because I think it's plus and asking for a friend, right? What makes a franchise so great? Because I saw you nodding your head there immediately like it's a good idea. So tell me why.
4: Well, it is a good idea. If you're looking to get into business, it's described as being in business for yourself. But not by yourself. And that's the key with franchising. It comes with a system. It comes with a brand. It comes with training. It comes with the support you need as a small business owner to get through those first early years because they're the toughest. And we know that, over half of small businesses find themselves in some sort of financial trouble in the first 5 years. Franchising helps that. It gives you stuff that supports you through the tough times, through the early times until you get some momentum.
1: And I know that you have personally over the last three decades, I think, worked with about 300 to 400 franchise companies. What makes it good and what makes it bad? Because obviously there's people that have great relationships, which is why you're seeing, Subways and I'm using this as an example for the probably low-hanging fruit franchise stuff. But there's also folks that would swear against it. But I think there's an argument that you said that 90% of the time it's a good deal. But what makes it a good deal?
4: Well, it's a good question because lots of times people looking for franchises will start with the brand or the marketing support or all the consumer-facing stuff. But the reality is when you go looking for a franchise system, look at the leadership, look at the founder, the visionary, the guy or girl that had that view of the future that you want to be part of. Because if they don't know where they're going, they certainly can't take you. So first and foremost, who's driving this business into the future and who can carry you with that direction? Because without that, the rest of the stuff is kind of like fundamental. I mean, every system is going to have marketing and brand and support and training and stuff. But if you've not got a visionary at the front of that brand, it makes it a little bit more challenging to get further down the road faster.
2: Troy, you look at an entity here in the United States like In-N-Out Burger. I mean, they're everywhere. And I forget what her name is, but she is it. They do not franchise. She owns all of the In-N-Out Burgers. Is that just a case where she probably, because of her parents having it, she had the vision, she had the wherewithal, and she knew, I ain't going to try to fix something that's not broke?
4: Well, it's a little bit different. The company-owned versus franchise are two different support mechanisms. In franchising, we're in the people business.
2: Sure.
4: The fact that we sell tires or burgers or donuts is irrelevant, really. But as a franchisor, my job is to make those franchisees feel supported, feel loved, and give them direction to make sure they're successful in their business for them and their family. In a corporate environment, you're still in that business. You're still flipping burgers or you're improving that system. You're a bit more frontline with the consumer. Where the franchising model really is about people. And so as you go through this opportunity matrix to try and work out which franchise you want to be a part of, the next piece is the people that are supporting you. Are they your people? Are they your tribe? And can you really relate to them? Because they're going to be the people you spend day in, day out with.
1: You know, what's interesting is that if you're looking to get into business, this is sort of a way to where all of the infrastructure's in place. You pay a fee. Yeah. You pay a franchise fee to get the plans,
2: yeah,
1: and so on and so forth. And then you, and I believe you pay part of your percentage of your earnings for a certain period of time as a franchise, a monthly franchise operation. But you mm-hmm. know, you get all the ad mats, you get all the commercials, you get all of the, if it's that type of thing. If you, I mean, take a look at McDonald's, for example. McDonald's has several company-owned stores, then they have franchise stores.
3: And they have a combination of both.
1: Yes, and, okay. and keep in mind, if you were to have, and by the way, I think it takes a couple million dollars of net worth to own a McDonald's, because I think the franchise fee is about $250K. Plus, you have to do the you have to build the building using their specs. But it's an automatic home run. I mean, once you build a McDonald's and have that, it's an automatic. It's a cash register, right? Troy, isn't that the idea? And they don't have to be that big either. There's some big and small ones.
4: Well, yeah, it does. And McDonald's is also an interesting example because they're in the real estate business.
1: Yeah, no, they are absolutely.
4: Exactly. So they're there to support their franchisees, of course, but they're about building stores and then leasing those stores back to franchisees. And that's a model within a model for that business. Not a lot of franchisors head down that path, but it's an interesting difference in the way that the franchise system is structured. But for most franchisors, yes, they take an initial franchise fee. They ask for a monthly royalty fee to use and access the system. And they also ask for a marketing fee to help make sure the brand's getting out there to the consumer. And these things are offset in part by the support you get and the value you can add to those little businesses to make it worthwhile investing in the franchise, investing in royalties, investing in the marketing fund.
3: Hey, Troy, if someone wants to start down this road, where do they even start? What's the beginning step?
4: Well, the first place to start is with your family, because when we are looking for potential franchisees, the first thing we ask is, well, is your spouse, is your partner going to be part of the business? And if the answer is no, we still ask to meet them, to spend time with them, and to get them to really understand what the system is all about, because at the end of the day, they're married to that franchisee who is married to the brand. Mm. So we want to make sure that they're bought for that right, because they will have a part in that business, whether they work in it or not, because the franchisee is going to take that home every night. And we want to make sure that they're comfortable about that. And then, of course, when we've got them aligned with what that journey looks

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2: From ABC News, I'm Mike Dabosky. Rain and wind is lashing the southern coast of Louisiana as Tropical Storm Bertha makes its slow march west. ABC News meteorologist Samara Theodore has what residents can expect over the next few days.
3: As of now, we still have tropical storm warnings in place for Grand Isle, New Orleans, tropical storm watch west of there. And the biggest impacts from Bertha right now are going to be the rainfall, up to 6 inches of rain, storm surge, 1 to 4 feet, and we do have the threat for rip currents. So overall, this is a situation where I wouldn't go to the beach at all along the coastlines as we head through the remainder of the week.
2: The House passed a bill today that would ban members of Congress from trading individual stocks.
4: The Stop Insider Trading Act would prohibit members of Congress, their spouses, and their dependent children from buying new stocks, while allowing lawmakers to keep the stocks they already own. Democrats voiced opposition to the bill in part because they contend it didn't go far enough to rein in the stock trading of President Trump. They also criticized Republicans for adding a provision to the stock ban bill that would require voters to present photo ID to cast a ballot. It's unclear if the Senate will act on the bill, though the legislation still marks the most significant step forward towards reforming congressional stock trading since the Obama administration. Peter Haralambos, ABC News.
2: House lawmakers today also adopted a new budget resolution for a $95 billion package, which includes funding for the Save America Act, Farm Aid, and $73 billion to cover the military conflict with Iran. House Speaker Mike Johnson taking a victory lap after this blueprint was approved.
5: And the budget resolution that unlocks our third reconciliation bill, which of course is Republicans' best shot to get as much of the Save America Act into law as possible, in addition to funding our national defense and our farmers.
2: U.S. forces stepping up their attacks in Iran right now for the 12th night in a row, and a man is in custody in California after waving a machete near a medical center. You're listening to ABC News.
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2: The Trump administration has unveiled a new deal with Saudi Arabia. ABC's Patrick Reval.
7: The deal is likely worth billions of dollars for American companies, and it also shuts out Russia and China. But it's also highly controversial because there are fears that it could ultimately pave the way to Saudi Arabia getting a nuclear weapon and then potentially an arms race in the Middle East. Most controversially, the deal potentially opens the door to allowing Saudi Arabia to enrich uranium on its territory.
2: Chicken chain Chick-fil-A now says it was recently hit with a cyber attack and disclosed some customers' personal data, and it may have been briefly exposed. ABC's Michelle Franzen has more.
8: Chick-fil-A says the recent cyber attack in June likely exposed personal information of its loyalty account holders. The fast food restaurant sent a letter to customers saying it identified suspicious login activity to certain accounts on July 13th. After an investigation, Chick-fil-A found that some data had been briefly compromised, including names, email, and phone information, along with the last four digits of some credit cards. The company says it took immediate security measures, including forced logouts and wiping stored payment methods. Michelle Franzen, ABC News.
2: And police in Madison, Wisconsin are investigating a fatal officer-involved shooting that occurred earlier today after a man reportedly injured an officer.

0: with a knife while resisting arrest. One other officer was injured. Mike Dubusky, ABC News.
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2: A century of covering the Fox City's biggest stories. 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
3: Good evening. With WHBY News, I'm Terry Kovarik. An excavation Tuesday related to the disappearance of a 5-year-old Campbellsport boy more than 40 years ago turns up no signs of human remains. The Fond du Lac County Sheriff's Office had been working at the former home of Bobby Joe Fritz since last Thursday. He was last seen in 1983. Possible new evidence was found during the excavation. However, the Sheriff's Office released no details. Oshkosh's Whitman Regional Airport is not the only local airport seeing more traffic this week. Appleton Flight Center General Manager Bob Wood says operations during EAA AirVenture have been nonstop. And the Port of Green Bay has a slightly shorter name now. The facility will now be known as Port Green Bay. The rebrand also features a new logo that includes the Leo Frigo Bridge and a ship on waves.
2: WHBY, Appleton Freedom, Green Bay.
4: This is Lee Habib, and this is Our American Stories, the show where America is the star and the American people. Up next, another installment of our Series About Us, the Story of America series, with Hillsdale College professor and author of Land of Hope, Bill McClay. By 1850, a 74-year-old America was in a period of prosperity like we'd never seen before. But we were once again embroiled in an old crisis. Something had to break. But would it? Let's get into this story. Take it away, Bill.
5: Looking back at the time before the Civil War, it's easy to conclude that war was inevitable. It sure seems that way when we're looking backward. But as the late and great historian David McCullough once noted, the people alive at the time didn't know what was going to happen. They were living in the present, their present, just as we live in ours. There were, however, several moments that did make the war much more probable. But before moving forward with that part of the story, let's take a step backward. Let's go back to the 1820s. Not long after Mexico won its independence from Spain, it sought to bring in immigrants from the American South to farm and work the land, to populate the land. And they came, and they kept coming. They were lured by this vast, unsettled territory and the immense opportunity it provided. One of those immigrants was the son of a banker from Missouri named Stephen F. Austin. He arrived with 300 settlers and began what would soon become a substantial wave of immigrants. 5 years after Austin's arrival, the number of American immigrants outnumbered the number of Mexicans by nearly 3-1. Mexico, trying its best to slow the migration numbers down, could not stop the steady flow of newly arrived American immigrants. And that massive influx of migrants created conflict with the existing Mexican population. It was exacerbated by the strong cultural contrast between the Mexicans, who were Catholic, and the Americans, who were Protestant. Things began to come to a head when Mexico's new government abolished slavery and at the same time demanded that the newly arrived Americans convert. To make matters worse, General Antonio López de Santa Anna came to power with the goal of centralizing authority and making himself a dictator, which he did in 1824 when he abolished the Mexican Constitution and ended the state legislatures. It would lead to the struggle for Texas independence. one that would be led by Virginia native and one-time Tennessee governor Sam Houston. You'll notice these names, Stephen F. Austin, Sam Houston. These are people whose names would become the names of major American cities in Texas. Things didn't begin well for the Texans. Santa Anna's army of 6,000 moved rapidly against their opposition, and ruthlessly so, following Santa Anna's orders to execute all survivors. Those orders were followed with brutal efficiency at an old Spanish mission in San Antonio named the Alamo, where a small but courageous American force was slaughtered. The town of Goliad was next, and 400 prisoners of war were massacred. Santa Anna, it turns out, was on the edge of a big and very bloody victory. But less than 30 days later, the American prospects would change dramatically at the Battle of San Jacinto. A mostly untrained unit of volunteers, along with a small contingent of Sam Houston's men, would launch a surprise attack at a vastly larger and better trained Mexican army. The battle lasted mere minutes, and the Americans captured Santa Anna himself. In the fall of 1836, Sam Houston would be elected president of a new nation, the Independent Republic of Texas. This is why, until this day, Texans sometimes see themselves as part of their own country, because it once was. Not long after that, Texas voted in overwhelming fashion to become a part of the United States, and Houston, in his capacity as the nation's leader, made an appeal to the U.S. government. That appeal was not given a warm reception by President Andrew Jackson. Jackson rightly feared that adding Texas to the nation would enrage Mexico and would inflame the slavery controversy. Martin Van Buren, Jackson's successor, also kicked the can down the road all the way to the 1840s. These were wise decisions by both presidents. Both men understood that war with Mexico was just not an option. It would disturb the uneasy peace at home on the slavery question. All this was happening at a time when America was growing, and growing in its own national confidence, and the westward expansion of the country was a fundamental part of that confidence. One journalist who argued for Texas to become part of the ever-expanding United States was a writer and journalist named John O'Sullivan, who coined the phrase manifest destiny. In modern American life, the term is likely to be viewed negatively, and for good reason. It's easily viewed as brash, arrogant. That's not an entirely complete or accurate or fair picture, because for O'Sullivan and members of a movement called Young America, manifest destiny was not merely about the acquisition of land. The roots of the phrase were embedded in a kind of American idealism that was born in the era of Jackson but had deeper roots going back to the very beginnings of our nation and the longing and drama of the generations that came before him that America was a city on a hill and a land of hope.
4: When we come back, more of the story of us, our manifest destiny, here on Our American Stories. 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
13: Lows level off around 53 tonight under mainly clear skies. Westerly winds around 5 miles per hour. Mainly clear skies tomorrow. High temperatures reach up to 81. Tomorrow night, 59. Sunny skies Friday with highs in the low 80s. Slight chance of thunderstorms Saturday. I'm meteorologist Paul Trombley with your weatherology forecast on WHBY. Right now, 71.
4: And we return to Our American Stories and the story of our expansion into the West. When we last left off, Professor McClay told us about John O'Sullivan, the mouthpiece of a group of people involved in the Young America movement that advocated for the nation to stretch from sea to shining sea. Indeed, O'Sullivan would put a name to this idea, Manifest Destiny. Here's Professor McClay now to read the article O'Sullivan published in his Democratic Review, where the phrase was coined. Let's return to the story.
5: The American people, having derived their origin from many other nations, and the Declaration of National Independence being entirely based on the great principle of human equality. These facts demonstrate at once our disconnected position as regards any other nation, that we have in reality but little connection with the past history of any of them, and still left with all antiquity, its glories or its crimes. On the contrary, our national birth was the beginning of a new history, the formation and progress of an untried political system which separates us from the past and connects us with the future only. And so far as regards the entire development of the natural rights of man in moral, political, and national life, we may confidently assume that our country is destined to be the great nation of futurity. It is so destined because the principle upon which a nation is organized fixes its destiny, and that of equality is perfect, is universal, it presides in all the operations of the physical world, and it is also the conscious law of the soul. a self-evident dictates of morality which accurately defines the duty of man to man and consequently man's rights as man. Besides, the truthful annals of any nation furnish abundant evidence that its happiness, its greatness, its duration were always proportionate to the democratic equality in its system of government. And now here's O'Sullivan writing about the cruelties and injustice inflicted upon mankind through the ages. What friend of human liberty, civilization, and refinement can cast his view over the past history of the monarchies and aristocracies of antiquities and not deplore that they ever existed? What philanthropist can contemplate the oppressions, the cruelties, and injustice inflicted by them on the masses of mankind and not turn with moral horror from the retrospect? America is destined for better deeds. It is our unparalleled glory that we have no reminiscences of battlefields, but in defense of humanity, of the oppressed of all nations, of the rights of conscience, the rights of personal and franchisement. Our annals describe no scenes of horrid carnage, where men were led on by hundreds of thousands to slay one another, dupes and victims to emperors, kings, nobles, demons in the human form called heroes. We've had patriots to defend our homes, our liberties, but no aspirants to crowns or thrones, nor have the American people ever suffered themselves to be led by wicked ambition to depopulate the land, to spread desolation far and wide, that a human being might be placed on a seat of supremacy. In its magnificent domain of space and time, the nation of many nations is destined to manifest to mankind the excellence of divine principles, to establish on earth the noblest temple ever dedicated to the worship of the Most High, the sacred, and the true. Its floor shall be a hemisphere, its roof the firmament of the star-studded heavens, and its congregation an union of many republics, comprising hundreds of happy millions, calling, owning no man master, but governed by God's natural and moral law of equality, the law of brotherhood, of peace and goodwill amongst men. These happy millions did not include slaves, tragically. Now here's how he ended things. Yes, we are the nation of progress, of individual freedom, of universal enfranchisement. Equality of rights is the cynosure of our union of states, the grand exemplar of the correlative equality of individuals. And while truth sheds its effulgence, we cannot retrograde without dissolving the one and subverting the other. We must onward to the fulfillment of our mission, to the entire development of the principle of our organization, freedom of conscience, freedom of person, freedom of trade and business pursuits, universality of freedom and equality. This is our high destiny, and in nature's eternal, inevitable decree of cause and effect, we must accomplish it. All this will be our future history, to establish on earth the moral dignity and salvation of man, the immutable truth and beneficence of God. For this blessed mission to the nations of the world, which are shut out from the life-giving light of truth, has America been chosen, and her high example shall smite unto death the tyranny of kings, hierarchs, and oligarchs, and carry the glad tidings of peace and goodwill where myriads now endure an existence scarcely more enviable than that of beasts of the field. Who then can doubt that our country is destined to be the great nation of futurity? Wow, there was no doubt in his mind. No doubt there were economic factors driving this concept of manifest destiny. And arrogance was most certainly at play, considering the many Native American tribes that would be impacted negatively by this vision, and the African Americans that were somehow left out of the picture entirely. But still, these were remarkable ambitions and ideals being advanced. And these are ideals that would remain in place and be extended. But anyway, we do have to see the whole notion of manifest destiny, like so many things, as a mixture of good and bad. In 1844, Congress passed the annexation of Texas, and just as Jackson had predicted, it led to real trouble right away with Mexico. That did not deter the newly elected American president, James K. Polk. Indeed, even while negotiating with Mexico, he was preparing for war, which won congressional approval. Unlike the War of 1812, this war, at least in military terms, was a huge success. By September of the very same year, with great speed and precision, the cities of Monterrey, Veracruz, and finally Mexico City itself were captured. A group of Marines raised the American flag at the National Palace on September 13. This was the Halls of Montezuma that we hear in the Marine Corps hymn. Remarkably, too, at the very moment General Scott's soldiers were occupying the Mexican capital, gold was discovered at Sutter's Mill in California, prompting a massive gold rush that would bring over 300,000 dreamers, prospectors, and miners into the area, transforming the once desolate desert landscape into a bustling, thriving new state. Indeed, the discovery of gold in California seemed to cast upon the expanding nation a kind of divine favor. As historian Robert Johansen would later note, it was almost as if God had kept the gold hidden until the land came into the possession of the American Republic.
4: When we come back, more of the story of us here on Our American Stories.
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4: And we return to Our American Stories and the final portion of our story on Manifest Destiny and the impending crisis over the expansion of slavery. When we last left off, America had trounced Mexico and had acquired vast amounts of land in the West, New Mexico, California, and so on. Let's return to the story. Here again is Professor Bill McClay.
5: The war would end with the Treaty of Guadalupe Hidalgo in February of 1848. Mexico gave up its claims to Texas above the Rio Grande River and ceded California and New Mexico to the United States. Added up, America had acquired 1 million square miles. Comprehend that number. It was the addition of nearly 640 million acres of new land, which was, by all measures, an astonishing number, as significant as the Louisiana Purchase in its scope and impact. Only 2 years later, America acquired the Oregon Territory in a treaty negotiated with Great Britain. The dream of Manifest Destiny, of a transcontinental nation, a nation spanning from coast to coast, had been fulfilled, and with remarkable speed. America now was a nation truly from sea to shining sea. America's future was as bright and replete with opportunity as much as it ever had been in its brief history, and perhaps more so. This did not change the deep divisions that slavery engendered.
29: The
5: question of whether to extend the institution of slavery into this vast new territory, or what degree to allow it to expand, disrupted what had actually been a rather uneasy peace in place since the Missouri Compromise of 1820. Even before the war was over, efforts were underway to control the impact it might have. Democratic Congressman David Wilmot, who endorsed the addition of Texas to the nation as a slave state, also proposed that Congress forbid slavery in any of the new territories that America might acquire as a result of a victory in our war with Mexico. Called the Wilmot Proviso, it passed the House many times, but was opposed by the Senate time and time again by Southern senators like John C. Calhoun, who insisted that slaveholders had a constitutional right to take their slaves, who were their property, anywhere they wanted, including any new territories. It was, in Calhoun's and many Southerners' minds, a direct violation of the Fifth Amendment of the Constitution that this would amount to a taking of property without due process of law. How could such a fierce division be settled, particularly when it revolved around different interpretations of fundamental constitutional law? Well, one idea that emerged at the time was the notion of popular sovereignty. This would allow the territories to manage their internal affairs in a way that best suited the needs and concerns of the people living in them. It was seemingly an elegant solution, a simple solution, a preferred solution to the alternative, which was to keep the debate going and get nowhere. The idea that decisions about slavery could best be left to the people closest to the situation was really in line with the whole idea of self-rule and American federalism. But that solution ran up against an even more foundational principle, the Declaration of Independence itself. But as often happens, events brought the issue of slavery to a head, irrespective of what politicians said or did. The gold rush in California had created an urgent need for a government that could establish basic law and order. And General Taylor, himself a slave owner, suggested that California should be admitted into the ever-expanding nation and admitted as a free state. Californians themselves had drafted a constitution and created a state government that prohibited slavery. Needless to say, Southerners were shocked. They were shocked at Taylor's suggestion, believing that a fellow slaveholder would never turn against them. Moreover, the addition of California as a free state, and a huge free state at that, would upset the balance of power in the U.S. Senate, the balance between slave and free states. Southern states would now be in a minority. This would lead to thoughts and even talks of Southern secession, real talks for the first time about the South absenting itself from the Union. Into this fray stepped the great dealmaker of the Senate, Henry Clay of Kentucky, who put together a complex legislative package that contained 8 separate resolutions he hoped would settle the differences between slave and free states. One of the Senate's greatest debates followed. Clay and Webster favored a compromise, while Calhoun, an anti-slavery senator, William Seward, fiercely opposed any compromise. It would take the great negotiating talents of Illinois' Stephen A. Douglas, the little giant, to fashion a deal everyone could stomach, and it would become known as the Compromise of 1850. The plan is complex, but here are the basic elements. It called for California's admission as a free state, popular sovereignty to determine the status of slavery in the other territories acquired in the Mexican War. And there was also the matter of strengthening the Fugitive Slave Act, which would require citizens of free states to capture and return escaped slaves to their owners. That was a crucial aspect of the compromise, the strengthening of the Fugitive Slave Act. because the Compromise of 1850 had relegated the slave states to minority status in the Senate. So the upside for the South in this was a recognition and protection by Congress of slavery as an essential part of Southern life, a part that the rest of the nation had to respect. Well, it didn't work. The compromise didn't resolve the issue. It simply reduced the tension that arose out of these great territorial gains, but it didn't solve anything. That's so clear to us in retrospect, but it was not clear to those acting in history at the time, in their present. And problems delayed can lead to greater problems when finally confronted. Sometimes delay is the right path, and sometimes it's a disastrous path. That's what statesmanship is all about, determining which is the better path. Many abolitionists and moral reformers of the day, the anti-slavery proponents, were seen as crackpot idealists, but the case could easily be made that crackpot realism was a problem too. The idea that a nation could endlessly postpone addressing itself to an issue as fundamental as slavery and human bondage in a nation that was predicated on the universal expression that all men are created equal, that idea was untenable and even absurd. It seems that way to us looking back. How much longer could a divided nation withstand this division? The answer to that question was soon to come.
4: 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The story of us manifests destiny here on Our American Stories.
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4: And we continue with Our American Stories. Here again to tell another great story is the Jack Miller Center's editorial officer and historian, Elliot Trago. 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
17: In the heart of Philadelphia, a runaway mother desperately held her infant son close as she matched wits with a ruthless slave catcher. The mother, born Betsy Galloway, escaped from her enslavement in Maryland in 1845 with the help of a free man named William Thompson. Galloway soon married Thompson, changed her name to Catherine Thompson, and eventually settled in Burlington County, New Jersey, where she gave birth to a son, Joel, in 1847. The Thompson family lived in relative safety in New Jersey, though the thought of her prior enslavement must have haunted her, for Black Americans across the North often fell prey to determined enslavers, ruthless kidnappers, and unflinching slave catchers. Catherine Thompson was far from safe. 2 years later, a Black man named James Frisbee Price appeared at the Thompson's doorstep, claiming that he was a lost hunter. Taking pity on the man, the Thompsons welcomed him into their home and made fast friends with Price. A few weeks later, Catherine Thompson received an invitation from Price to visit him and his wife in Philadelphia. She obliged and brought her infant son Joel with her to meet them. But when she arrived at the Price household, she realized Price's ruse and found herself face to face with the notorious slave catcher, Philadelphian George Alberti Jr. Black Americans like Catherine Thompson faced a precarious freedom living in the antebellum North. Despite its history of abolitionism, including passing the nation's first gradual emancipation act, the forces of slavery still lurked across the state of Pennsylvania, especially in the city of Philadelphia. Labeled as, quote, the most northern of southern cities by one historian, Philadelphia hosted street battles over slavery throughout the 19th century. These battles took many forms, from fugitive slave rescues and the kidnapping of free Black Americans, to vicious riots that led to the wanton destruction of Black Philadelphia. Conflicts at the street level in Philadelphia became inextricably fused to state and national politics, as politicians' ability to classify enslaved Black Americans both as property and as human beings represented a fundamental tension throughout the United States. The tension stemmed from the 1793 Federal Fugitive Slave Act, which allowed enslavers and slave catchers to pursue fugitives from slavery across state lines. Compounding this issue, states like Pennsylvania passed legislation that not only promoted freedom, such as their 1780 Gradual Emancipation Act, but also sought to protect free blacks against kidnappers masquerading as, quote, legal slaveholders. Ordinary black and white abolitionists protected black Americans by practicing what I call street diplomacy, the up-close contests over freedom and slavery at the local level in Philadelphia that influenced politics and politicians at the state and national levels. The kidnappings of free blacks as well as fugitive slave retrievals led street diplomats to pressure Pennsylvania lawmakers to pass liberty laws, which were pieces of state legislation designed to protect black Americans. Not only did these laws reflect the intertwined realities of blacks fleeing southern slavery and the kidnapping of free blacks throughout the North, but these laws also revealed how some Americans, namely black and white abolitionists, strive to live up to the promises enshrined in the Declaration of Independence. While most of these cases began on the streets of Philadelphia, all of them involved high-profile politicians, from governors to members of Congress to Supreme Court justices. These struggles in Pennsylvania brought to light the illusory nature of borders between the free and the slave states, as well as the inherent tension over freedom and slavery that eventually led to the Civil War. To the chagrin of slaveholders, by 1850, a slew of northern states followed Pennsylvania's lead and enacted their own liberty laws. Southerners believed they possessed the right to track and capture black Americans throughout the Union and viewed northern states' liberty laws as a threat to maintaining peaceful relationships within the Union. The rise of aggressive abolitionism and the national celebrity of black Americans like Frederick Douglass, as well as the ongoing public successes of the Underground Railroad, further exacerbated slaveholders' patience. Southern enslavers, and some of their northern colleagues, believed that only federal legislation could solve the fugitive slave crisis, protect slave state interests, and save the Union. The 1850 Fugitive Slave Act fully immersed the federal government in the process of retrieving fugitives from slavery. Enslavers and slave catchers could now enlist the help of U.S. Marshals to retrieve fugitives from slavery anywhere in the Union. Federal commissioners and judges now possessed the authority to issue warrants to remove black Americans being accused of runaways. This federal slave-catching policy overrode northern state officials bound by either personal conviction or state law to refuse to become involved in fugitive slave cases. Furthermore, slaveholders' testimonies would be valid while the accused could not testify at all. If the court ruled in favor of the enslaver, they then had the power to request that U.S. Marshals hired as many people as necessary to bring the enslaved person back south. Most importantly, anyone who interfered with the arrest of an accused fugitive faced a fine of $1,000 and up to 6 months in jail. In short, the 1850 Fugitive Slave Act made all Americans, whether northern, southern, white, black, male, or female, responsible for assisting slaveholders in their pursuit of fugitives from slavery. Returning to Katherine Thompson's case, here we witness how she acted as a street diplomat in a high-stakes game of life and death. Slapping handcuffs on her, Alberti demanded that she leave Joel with the Prices in Philadelphia and that she come with him back to slavery in Maryland. Katherine Thompson bravely refused Alberti's request and clung tightly to her child. As a mother, she would not surrender her son. Yet as a street diplomat, she also knew that Alberti would be charged as a kidnapper under Pennsylvania law if he brought them both back to Maryland, for Joel was indeed born free in New Jersey. Although a slave catcher posing as an abolitionist tried to convince her otherwise, and even after enduring a savage beating from Alberti, Thompson would not let go of her child. Alberti relented and agreed to bring Joel to Maryland too, but not to avoid separating a mother from her child. Instead, Alberti adopted the heartless logical and legal realities created by slaveholders and their pro-slavery allies, namely that the condition of slavery followed the mother. Since Joel was the product of a runaway slave, Alberti reasoned that both he and his mother could be legally kidnapped and re-enslaved down south. And that's exactly what he did. Alberti brought them back to Maryland, where Thompson's former enslaver sold them further south, never to be heard from again. But that is not the end of the story. black and white street diplomats, many of whom acted as agents and conductors of the Underground Railroad, convinced Pennsylvania officials to press charges against Alberti and Price for kidnapping Joel, but not his mother. You might ask, why weren't they charged for kidnapping Catherine Thompson? Here's the tragic answer. Catherine Thompson was a runaway, and therefore the slave catchers were within their legal rights to bring her back to her enslaver. After a lengthy, gripping trial, the jury found Alberti and Price guilty of kidnapping Joel and sentenced them to prison at the infamous Eastern State Penitentiary. In a cruel twist of fate, the newly elected Democratic Governor William Bigler of Pennsylvania pardoned the pair the next year, and both Alberti and Price returned to plying their grim trade on the streets of Philadelphia. The case of Catherine Thompson and her infant son Joel was one in a plethora of similar events that exploded across the North prior to the Civil War. Confronted by such cases, white Americans soon began to chafe over the inhumanity of slavery and the inhumanity of the Fugitive Slave Act of 1850, which charged all Americans with aiding in the return of runaways. This aid meant ripping families apart, inflicting violence on the innocent, and condemning their fellow Americans to perpetual servitude, each human being lost to slavery. The efforts of black and white abolitionists to expose the true nature of aiding the forces of slavery in all of its gut-wrenching intricacies eventually bore fruit. In time, Americans increasingly rejected being beholden to slaveholders who hoped to spread slavery and not freedom across the nation. Northerners elected a president in 1860 who refused to accept the expansion of slavery as the true mission of the United States. The Civil War reflected the culmination of street diplomacy, the efforts of black and white Americans who worked together to destroy slavery and bring about a more perfect union.
4: And a terrific job on the editing, production, and storytelling by our own Greg Hengler. And a special thanks to Elliot Drago, who's the Jack Miller Center's editorial officer and historian. The Jack Miller Center is a nationwide network of scholars and teachers dedicated to educating the next generation about America's founding principles and our history. 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And we got a lesson in American history and the Fugitive Slave Act, making all Americans accomplices in this sin of slavery. And of course, the abolition movement, the original civil rights movement, would culminate in the Civil War. The story of Catherine Thompson, here on Our American Stories.
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0: Women of Influence from Insight Publications. This special event brings together executives, entrepreneurs, professionals, and community leaders from across the region to celebrate women making a lasting impact in business and beyond. 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

0: from ABC News. I'm Mike Dubusky. The rest of the week in southern Louisiana is going to be full of rain, storm surge, and dangerous rip currents after Tropical Storm Bertha made landfall earlier today. ABC's Victor Akendo is in New Orleans.
1: The other thing that we're dealing with here is the brutal heat. We are under an extreme heat warning, and if Bertha were to knock out power anywhere in this area, that could be a dangerous combination.
0: On Capitol Hill today, the House of Representatives passed a measure which would ban members of Congress from trading individual stocks. Violence continues in the Middle East, with U.S. forces saying they carried out another round of strikes on Iran tonight. ABC's Jacqueline Lee has more.
2: The U.S. striking Iran again at President Trump's direction, according to U.S. Central Command, marking the 12th straight night of strikes. Coming hours after the dignified transfer of the four American soldiers killed in the war with Iran.
0: President Trump also issuing a new warning to Iran, saying for every ship it struck in the Strait of Hormuz, the U.S. would destroy one bridge or power plant inside Iran. The outbreak of the parasitic bug linked to lettuce is growing. Health officials are currently investigating all potential sources of the outbreak. ABC's Elizabeth Schulze has more.
3: Cases of that parasitic stomach illness skyrocketing to record levels. More than 11,000 people have been sickened in 41 states. The FDA has linked 1,600 cases to lettuce supplied to Taco Bell in five states. Officials say the likely source of that cyclosporiasis outbreak is Taylor Farms iceberg lettuce from a farm in Mexico. All the companies potentially affected have removed the lettuce from their supply.
0: And French authorities now say they found the body of Daniel Syed earlier this week in Paris. The model scout was under investigation by French prosecutors for alleged human trafficking tied to Jeffrey Epstein and for separate allegations of sexual crimes. You're listening to ABC News.
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0: Former Venezuelan leader Nicolas Maduro will stand trial next June, we learned today. ABC's Peter Haralambos has the details.
5: That puts this trial about 17 months after the capture of Maduro. And it's been a few months since we've seen him in court. Today, he looked noticeably thinner, thin salt and pepper hair, though he seemed at ease in the courtroom. He waved to folks in the gallery. He said good morning in English. He waved to a court artist, and he conferred with his lawyers.
0: A beloved bald eagle from Big Bear, California, is in the fight of her life. ABC's Alex Stone.
6: A bald eagle named Jackie became an online sensation, along with her partner Shadow, as a live webcam has for years caught their nest activity. Laying eggs and raising their baby bald eagles. But Jackie disappeared from the nest recently, leaving Shadow with their newest babies. She was found struggling in some water. Experts say she had been in a fight with other eagles. Jackie is at a rescue center now where her condition is said to be critical. The center says she has anemia and inflammation impacting her kidneys. Alex Stone, ABC News, Los Angeles.
0: Investigators in Florida are offering $16,000 for information leading to the arrest of Isabel Johnson, a murder suspect who authorities call a master manipulator, who's likely using disguises to alter her appearance while on the run. Johnson's charged with the death of a 43-year-old Jason Christopher. Mike Dubusky, ABC News.
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2: Good evening with WHBY News. I'm Terry Kabarik. An excavation Tuesday related to the disappearance of a five-year-old Campbellsport boy more than 40 years ago turns up no signs of human remains. The Fond du Lac County Sheriff's Office had been working at the former home of Bobby Joe Fritz since last Thursday. He was last seen in 1983. Possible new evidence was found during the excavation. However, the Sheriff's Office released no details. Oshkosh's Whitman Regional Airport is not the only local airport seeing more traffic this week. Appleton Flight Center General Manager Bob Woods says operations during EAA AirVenture have been nonstop. And the Port of Green Bay has a slightly shorter name now. The facility will now be known as Port Green Bay. The rebrand also features a new logo that includes the Leo Frigo Bridge and a ship on waves.
1: WHBY, Kimberly Oshkosh DePere.
3: 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And thanks so much ahead of time, because we've gotten so much support from so many listeners. And now on to a regular feature with author Winter Prosapio. This story is about the lessons that Winter learned from the book, The Giving Tree.
4: I thought I had hidden it well enough. I shoved it in the back of the bookcase, and it had been successfully out of sight for nearly 2 years. But they have no compunction about such things at the library. These disturbing works of literature are just out on the shelves within reach of the youngest patrons. The bright green cover seized my daughter's attention, and before I knew it, we were checking it out. The Giving Tree was back. I have always hated The Giving Tree. This classic book by Shel Silverstein is about a little boy who grows into an old man, taking and taking and taking from an apple tree. First, he takes the apples to pick up some cash. Then he cuts down the giving tree's branches for a house. Then whack, down goes the trunk for a boat, and the giving tree is nothing but a stump, which he comes back later and sits on for a rest. And the misogynistic creep never once uttered a single word of gratitude. And yet, at every turn, the giving tree is happy. I say that is clearly a tree in need of some serious therapy, and that boy is in need of some hardcore sensitivity training. As a mother, there are many days where I feel like I am the giving tree. I spend my day running around and as a demented waitress, cook, nurse, and cruise director. I referee disputes, manage egos, bite my tongue 50 times, letting only a few inappropriate things slip. I carry a child down the stairs who runs up them nightly. I rescue toys from under a bed that either daughter can crawl under without getting stuck halfway. I attend to the needs of this family of Leos who spend the day roaring their demands all over the land until about 9 p.m. until at last they are all asleep, and I am a stump, and I am so not happy. I'm ready to pick up my roots and skedaddle to some other orchard where I'll be watered and fertilized, where my fruit will be prized, my long branches admired, my thick trunk appreciated. I'm just not good at this giving tree thing. I thought it would come naturally as a mother, but I had no sense how much I'd need to give. My cluelessness is undoubtedly the result of a long life without children. No other generation has had so much me time before becoming parents. Our generation has had the luxury of truly choosing the commencement of parenting. For those of us who delayed bringing a new life into the world, we now have to contend with habits and natures built on a foundation that doesn't involve a whole lot of giving. With the exception of a few thousand Peace Corps volunteers, the rest of us have been the little boy taking from the giving tree, completely oblivious to its love and generosity. We focused on important things with all of our energy and resources, and these things were very important BC, before children. Cars, hobbies, designer clothes, careers, lives of complete strangers, aka celebrities. We spent weeks mulling over choices, days discussing the latest trends, and hours sharing the juiciest bits of gossip. When children arrive, all these seemingly vital activities fade from our lives until we found ourselves behind the wheels of minivans or their carefully disguised equivalents, wearing anything that came out of the dryer in reasonable condition, talking on the phone about soccer schedules, and boxing up our collections to set them out for the next yard sale. Because now it's our turn to become the giving tree. Now is when we begin coughing up the apples and branches, and soon a trunk. Some of us are better at being giving tree than others. Okay, so I'm a rotten giving tree. I struggle more often than I like to admit with the role of relentless giver. And then it happens. My daughters, perhaps sensing the impending root rot in their giving tree, suddenly begin to transform the orchard. They make me laugh, help fold clothes, put away dishes, and cover me with hugs and kisses. They take my spirit in their hands and toss it into the air like leaves, giggling as they catch me in their arms. They say, "Thank you, Mommy, you're wonderful." And even though I taught them to say that as a joke, it still feels good. On those days, by 10 p.m., I don't care if I'm a stump. Heck, I don't even realize I'm giving. I'm just Mom, a mother of two wonderful daughters, and being a giving tree seems like the easiest thing in the world. Until the sun rises and it begins again. I've come to realize that happy for a giving tree and a mother is not about comfort and relaxation. Happy is about having my little ones run beneath my branches, sheltering them in my shade, tossing out a few apples, and in the end, giving all that I have. Slowly, I am learning to be a giving tree. As I'm trying to teach my children a sense of gratitude for all the giving that surrounds us, I am learning that this level of giving is not something we know how to do the moment our children arrive. Like gratitude, giving is something we have to learn. I guess at this point, I'll dig out the giving tree from our bookcase. Maybe if I pencil in an occasional thank you, you're wonderful, I'll feel just a little better. At least until I get the hang of all this giving.
3: 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And my goodness, Winter has, and what a beautiful piece of storytelling. 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
10: 53 tonight under clear skies, southwest winds around 5 miles per hour. Tomorrow, high temperatures reach up to 81. Lows level off around 59 tomorrow night, mainly clear skies. Low 80s, Friday, warmer, Saturday, with highs in the upper 80s and storms possible. I'm meteorologist Paul Frombly with your weatherology forecast on WHBY. Right now, 64.
3: This is Lee Habib, and this is Our American Stories. Up next, the story of Nan Aspinwall, an all-around Western girl, an all-around wild woman. She was eventually the highest-paid star in Buffalo Bill's Wild West. Born in 1880, she was skilled at trick roping, sharpshooting, archery, stunt riding, bronc riding, and steer riding. But none of these things are what she was famous for, although on her death certificate, it listed her as a lifelong housewife. Here to tell her story is our frequent contributor, Ashley Lubinsky.
11: And now, Death Valley Days. We oldsters are lucky. We can remember Buffalo Bill's famous Wild West show. Last time I saw it was in Billings, Montana, back in 1905. Little did I realize then that one day I'd be sitting here telling the story of Two Gun Nan.
12: Inside the Buffalo Bill Center of the West in Wyoming, there are a lot of different objects, and those objects are tied to many museums, and one of them is the Cody Firearms Museum. And that museum showcases thousands of firearms, starting from your earliest guns all the way up through modern day. Firearms that belong to soldiers, that belong to lawmen and outlaws, and others to performers whose skills help define the public perceptions of the frontier. And one of those firearms is connected to a woman who may not be as well known, but her name is Nan Aspinwall. This object belonged to her. It is a Remington Model 24, which is a semi-automatic 22 caliber rifle that was designed by John Moses Browning. And when you look at it at first glance, it appears relatively modest. If you've seen a lot of guns presented to Wild West performers, they're very gaudy. There's lots of engraving. And while this gun has some engraving, it is ultimately a bit understated compared to the ornate guns that you see presented to someone like Annie Oakley or Buffalo Bill. And the rifle reflects kind of the design priorities of this early 20th century culture, which is something that's a little bit more portable, it's mechanically reliable, and it's easy to use. And like many objects preserved in museum collections, the rifle was not necessarily created to just be remembered. You know, when it comes to firearms collections, when it comes to technically driven artifacts, these were items that were meant to be used. And in that use, you see wear, its design, its practicality, and it reflects a lived experience of a woman whose journey extended the idea of the frontier beyond the American West. Nan Aspinwall was born in 1880 in New York, but she was definitely a more Western girl because she spent most of her childhood in Nebraska. And by the time she came of age, the West was no longer defined solely by expansion and conflict, but it was increasingly this mythological kind of ideal that people in the U.S. wanted to strive for their American identity, and people ultimately around the world would come to associate national American identity with this myth of the West. And her entry into Buffalo Bill's Wild West, the Wild West show, although he never called it a show, kind of placed her at the center of that transformation. The show was something that was highly structured. It presented sharpshooting, riding, and kind of relatively false frontier narratives to audiences across the United States and Europe. And firearms, of course, played a central role in that, not necessarily as a weapon of conflict, but as an instrument of skill. And most people know about performers like Annie Oakley, who demonstrated that skill. But there were other people, obviously, involved in the Wild West, and Aspinwall was one of them. But the most interesting kind of piece to her story does involve Buffalo Bill and Pawnee Bill, but it involves a bet. And that was that she could ride across the country on horseback. So in 1910, and there was a lot of press around this, in 1910, Aspinwall undertook this endeavor that would basically define her place in history because she was the first woman to ride on horseback across North America alone. She started in San Francisco and she went to New York, which was 4,496 miles. And the trip was about 180 days. So it started in 1910 and ended in 1911. And people mostly attribute the reason that she did this because of a bet from Buffalo Bill. And when she went across the country, she did so on her thoroughbred mare named Lady Allen, which is very proper. And she was responsible for every component of that. I think that, you know, you may think, okay, well, she, you know, rode her horse across the country, but that's not like a road trip with a car where you just have to fill up your gas. She was living and working with her horse, and she was completely responsible for her horse. And in fact, she had to shoe her horse 14 times herself on this trip. And she would use her horse to help support herself while she was going. So she would ride and she'd stop in towns and give roping and riding demonstrations, hoping that people would help support her on her journey. One of the stories is that she would ride aimlessly without food or water. And one of these moments on her trip, she actually collapsed. The trip was 180 days long. And about a week of that time, she was in the hospital recovering before she continued on her cross-country trek. This was during an age when women were still not permitted in a lot of states to ride astride, which means that she did not always make friends when she was traveling alone. And in fact, some say that in two towns, they disapproved of her so much that she shot off her gun that she was carrying in disgust. Outside of this ride, she was also known as, quote, an Oriental dancer. So she performed as a dancer as well as a trick shooter and a roper. Actually, her and her husband, Frank Gable, were pretty well-known ropers. They traveled back to Nebraska a lot. They traveled and visited other states performing their roping demonstrations. And she went by many names. She was known as the Oriental dancer. She was known as the Montana girl at one point and the lariat expert as well. But I think my favorite nickname for her has to do with her skills as a trick shooter, and that is Two Gun Nan. And it makes a lot of sense that today, preserved inside the Buffalo Bill Center of the West, Two Gun Nan would have a firearm that would be used to kind of represent her life, her own mythology, and her own history. A artifact that ultimately bridged the many worlds that she traveled in. They connected the theatrical West of Buffalo Bill's show with the lived experience of a journey undertaken on horseback. They also showcase a really prominent role for women at the time. When you think back at the 19th century, there's a lot of complicated assumptions about the role of women in that time. But figures like Aspinwall were not merely participants in some constructed narrative. The feats that she accomplished, both in the show and in her life, showed that she was just an active agent shaping her own path. While a lot of people look back at Buffalo Bill's Wild West and the trick performers, Annie Oakley, of course, Buffalo Bill, they may not remember Nan, but they should, because this ride that she completed was immortalized on a radio show and then in 1954 on a TV episode of Death Valley Days.
11: And that's our story. Now I have a surprise for you. The real Two-Gun Nan, who appeared with Buffalo Bill's famous Wild West show some 50 years ago. She's retired now and living up north somewhere. Oh, by the way, where do you live, Nan?
13: In the Mojave Desert.
11: I understand that none of your neighbors know your real-life history. Why all the secrecy?
13: Well, I wanted to get out of the limelight. In our day, the crowds chased Frank and me just as they do poor Elvis Presley nowadays.
12: So, you may not necessarily remember the woman, but her story was significant enough that it was immortalized in pop culture forever.
3: And a terrific job on the production, editing, and storytelling by our own Greg Hengler. And a special thanks to frequent contributor Ashley Lubinsky. She's the former co-host of Discovery Channel's Master of Arms, and she's the co-founder of the University of Wyoming College of Law's Firearms Research Center. What a story she told us here about Nan Aspinwall. And she was not only the first woman to ride cross-country on horseback and to do it alone and take care of her own horses 14 times. She would shoe her own horse on this, well, half-year journey, 180 days from San Francisco to New York. But she was also a heck of a trick shooter, as we learn, the highest paid star in Buffalo Bill's Wild West. The story of Nan Aspinwall, the first woman to ride cross country on horseback, 4,500 miles in all, here on Our American Stories.
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0: is Lee Habib, and this is Our American Stories. Often, the biggest breakthroughs start with problems nearly everyone else has given up on solving. In the 1980s, affordable and plentiful energy and fuel across America was that problem, and nearly every expert saw no immediate solution. One man disagreed. Up next, the story of George Mitchell, the Shell Revolution, and the gamble that reshaped America's energy landscape. Here to start us off is Dan B. Steward, the former vice president of Mitchell Energy. Take it away, Dan.
1: Most people, when they think about sustainability, they think about populations, they think about food and water, atmospheric, air conditions. George was thinking about, look, if I don't have energy, I can have all the food and water in the world. If I can't get it from point A to point B, all the people at point B are going to starve to death.
2: The principle of the household fuse or circuit breaker, keeping supply and demand in near balance, can be extended to all forms of energy. All, in effect, have circuit breakers. And when the demand grows greater than the immediate supply, the circuits break. An energy crisis.
1: He understood that like no other person did.
3: Here's author and economic historian Daniel Yergin with more.
4: George Mitchell was a Texas entrepreneur, the son of an immigrant. He worked his way through school. He never wanted to work for anybody else. He started his own company, but he wasn't an oil man. He was a gas man. He believed in natural gas, and that was almost his vocation. He built up a substantial company.
1: George recognized that gas was going to be a fuel of the future.
4: They thought it was environmentally preferable, much cleaner fuel than coal.
1: We can create all the electricity we need with gas to run electric vehicles. And the amount of carbon put out by gas is relatively insignificant compared to coal.
4: I remember once, just out of the blue, when I was just kind of starting out in my career, he thought I'd said something nice about coal. I just pointed out that in the 80s, the U.S. government was really promoting coal as a domestic energy source. And he called me and just, you know, denounced coal.
1: One time I went to the president and I told him that we wanted to look for oil in this one area. And he said, Dan, what about us being a gas company? Don't you understand? And I apologized and I said, I'm sorry, I understand now. And I went back to my office.
4: And in fact, he actually created outside Houston a community called Woodlands, which by its name was, you know, with trees and a planned community that was meant to be very environmentally dedicated, you know, a great place to live, a great place to work. And so he was a strong environmentalist and was building this community at the same time he was building the gas business. But he had a problem.
2: We're in an energy crisis now and will be for some time to come.
5: We have at present an absolute shortage of natural gas. We cannot produce as much as we can use, as we are equipped to use in our homes and our factories. This situation is destined to continue indefinitely. And by indefinitely, I mean not only just the next 2 years, but as far ahead as we can see.
1: We were about to run out of cheap energy, except for coal, which was very pollutant. People didn't understand, didn't know that we were approaching a very bad situation where we were going to have to import gas from anybody who would sell it to us at about any price.
4: He had a contract to supply gas to Chicago, 10% of Chicago's gas, and he was running out of reserves.
1: And he said, fine.
4: He read an article about the ability to get natural gas out of this very dense rock called shale.
1: And he told us, we've got all this acreage in the Wise County area. We've got all these people up here working. We have all this infrastructure with compressors and loop lines. So George said, we've got all this stuff here. So I want you to find a replacement right here. We've got 10 years. And he says, if y'all don't think you can do it, tell me. I'll find people who can.
3: To wind things back a little, George wasn't asking his team to discover some brand new gas field. They already knew the gas was there.
6: And fracking also wasn't an extraordinary revolutionary technology at the time. It had been around for a while. The problem was that it was trapped inside those aforementioned dense layers of shale rock. Drill a normal well, and almost nothing would come out. Oil companies had tried for years to make shale pay. They all failed. The industry had come to a simple conclusion. The gas wasn't impossible to reach. It was impossible to produce a profit from it.
4: Everybody scoffed. They said the textbook said it was impossible. You could never do it commercially.
1: I was not too old at the time. I think I was about 33, 34, and I had a wife and four kids, and it was to my benefit to try and keep that job because, you know, jobs were starting to get hard to find, and I told him, my boss told him, oh, we'll do that. We'll find something.
6: It was going to be incredibly complicated.
4: Maybe just explain, when you're doing a shale well, what you're doing is you're drilling maybe 10,000 feet down into the earth, well below the water table, and then you're going to go 2 miles, drill parallel to, in a horizontal fashion, if you can visualize that. And the kind of precision and computer capabilities you need are very extensive to do that.
6: Like sticking a straw into concrete. That's how people felt about it.
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1: The stock of Mitchell Energy. And when everybody on his board wanted to sell North Texas, George told them, look, y'all take a vote. As I understand it, the entire board, including his sons, wanted to sell before we had the Barnett proven from an industry standpoint. And George said no.
4: He kept at it for 18 years.
9: But one of the things that people in science and engineering and medicine, I think, understand is that there is no settling of a science issue. I don't care if there's consensus. We find that with time, science changes, and it helped us to understand what we're looking at better. And that's what happened with the Barnett Shale.
10: Well, my wife just reminded me that before I met her, I was nothing. And since I met her, I did pretty well. So I want to give her thanks. But he mentioned that some back the history about my Greek parents. And really, they were great people because they came to this country right after the turn of the century. Neither of them could read or write English, of course, but they couldn't even read or write Greek. But they did have the interest to really try to be sure that their children had an education. And for that, I'd be forever grateful. It's easy to say how you may have a chance to get started. And I went to A&M University. I had the opportunity of a great institution. I was able to get through school in engineering and geology and start out as a consulting geologist engineer with a brother of mine. But how these things happen sometime, that I do the geology and engineering at night, working late hours, and then he'd get the deal, and I'd get the deal with the geology ready for him. He'd go down to the Espenson drugstore and sell it to about 30 people around the stools there. Now, that's how you get started in some of these things. And one day, one of the biggest fields that we found, the lead came to us through a Chicago bookie. Lo and behold, that field now has 2,000 wells and is furnishing about 150 million feet of gas a day to the Chicago market. That's the type of things that happen. Although in the meantime, we've discovered some 200 or 300, 250 oil and gas fields. And of course, have done a lot of real estate development around the Houston area. But these are the things of hard work and some luck make these things possible.
0: When we come back, more of the story of George Mitchell and the American Shale Revolution here on Our American Stories.
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0: And we return to Our American Stories and the story of George P. Mitchell and the Shale Revolution. When we last left off, Dan Stewart and Daniel Yergin were telling us about George's problem, supplying natural gas to Chicago with his dwindling reserves, and his unorthodox solution, fracking the dense shale rock to get the gas out by force. It was a massive gamble. His company viewed it as a science experiment gone wrong and was ready to give up on it. But a tragedy would force George's hand. Let's get back to the story. Here again is Pulitzer Prize-winning author Daniel Yergin.
4: He kept at it for 18 years and is just about to throw in the towel.
1: We got hit with a lawsuit about water contamination there were people that were trying to imply that we were responsible for methane gas in the shallow waters. And we weren't. The fact of the matter is that when you have a world-class source rock like the Barnett close to the surface, the gas starts migrating out. Well, we didn't do any testing to have a pre-Barnett analysis. So we got sued, and they didn't take it as serious as they should have. And we lost. And there were several things that came out that the judge on that was overseeing the suit was a partner in one of the law firms that was involved in the suit. And there were several other things. So we had another suit. They brought in the big guns on that one. And we were able to prove that the methane in the shallow water was natural migration. Because of that lawsuit, even though Mitchell beat it, that basically was kind of hair on the oil and gas side. In other words, people looking at us would say, man, they got sued on that. What if somebody comes back and tries to sue again? So George actually, I think, had originally thought he would maybe sell the oil and gas side and keep the real estate. But because of that, he couldn't. And so I've told people it was a godsend. It kept us from selling it. It kept us going after things and looking for the answers. If he had sold the oil and gas side right then, he would have got pennies on the dollar. The company that would have bought it would have been interested in everything else and probably plugged out the Barnett saying, we don't know why they did that.
2: In hindsight, although the decision would prove to be beneficial for American energy independence, for George Mitchell, it was tragic. Woodland's real estate development was his personal baby and what he cared the most about. When the draft press release for the sale of the Woodlands was sent to him for approval, he'd simply write on it, okay, but sad. However, despite all this tragedy, George Mitchell's team was about to make a breakthrough.
4: One of his guys, and this is the accident of history, went to a baseball game in Dallas, sat next to somebody else who said there's this other technique called slick water fracking, as they called it.
1: They started fracking without using any gels and with using essentially no sand. Well, our concern was that fracking a shale with a freshwater system was considered a no-no within the oil field. What happens is with a lot of engineers and geologists, because they were told don't frack shales with fresh water, they didn't stop and think, that's not all shales, okay? The Barnett consisted of a shale that fresh water wouldn't hurt. And I proved that to my boss because we had taken a piece of the core and put it in a bucket of fresh water and let it sit there for a year. It had absolutely no effects on that shale. They said, we're risking ruining three good wells. That's the way they saw it. We can afford to do that if it's going to save us millions and millions of dollars. And none of the three were what he considered to be mechanical successes. In other words, he did not get the entire frack away.
4: And this was going to be the last well. They were going to close it down after 18 years. And he tried it.
1: And the well came on at 2 million cubic feet of gas a day. And it stayed at that rate for about somewhere in a neighborhood of 6 months or longer. And so he considered that to be the first commercial success.
4: It succeeded, and that was the beginning in 1998 of what became the shale revolution.
2: It isn't just called the shale revolution because George Mitchell finally figured it out. It's called the shale revolution because of how much natural gas was in the region. George had unlocked something that would fundamentally transform the American energy industry. No, the world's energy industry forever. Here's Kent Balcour with more.
3: This process takes days to measure how much gas comes off. You actually drill the rock and you core it, which is like taking a core out of an apple, and we measure how much gas comes off. Now, we need to transport that to to the laboratory. How do we transport it? We put it inside these aluminum cylinders that are about 3 feet long, and then we put rubber caps over the ends. And we get hose clamps, like radiator hose clamps, so that those pieces of rock are secure in these aluminum cylinders. So we were doing this, and I'm helping the crew, the laboratory guys, they're measuring how much gas is coming off. We're stacking them up, and I look over at the stack, and these rubber end caps are starting to expand. And they're starting to get to the size of volleyballs. And they're starting to expand to get to the size of basketballs. And I'm like, holy moly. Well, I didn't say holy moly, but you can imagine what I said. And I'm like, all of a sudden, these pieces of rock in these aluminum tubes have turned into pipe bombs because of all the methane and gas that are coming out of this rock. This rock contains so much gas that it's expanding, it's under so much pressure that it's expanding this thick rubber end caps. You know, I'm like, wow, that's a lot of gas. In fact, that's more gas than I've ever seen in my life. That's what told me this rock has more gas in it than anyone can imagine. And I was the only guy that knew it. Anybody that discovers something new, you're the only one that knows it. You know, how am I going to explain what I'm seeing here? Completely opposite of what I've been taught my entire life as a petroleum geologist, that this should be happening. And then we finally got the data back.
2: The results were incredible. 4 times as much gas as anyone had actually thought there would be.
3: So, voila, you know, we had almost 4 times more gas in place, and we had a technique that cost half as much that could get more gas out. All of a sudden, a play that was marginal turns into a money printing machine.
4: You know, Mitchell turned out to be a prophet and an individual who really has changed the course of history by his stubbornness.
1: If George Mitchell hadn't have done what he did, by 2003, natural gas prices going to homes and businesses probably would have been in excess of $12 an MCF. Right now, it's about, I think, $3 an MCF, and it fluctuates between 2.25 and 3.50 right now. Okay, can you imagine what $12 an MCF would have done to our ability to manufacture in this country? If you look before Mitchell, our home energy prices were going up. That was bad. But our ability to produce goods was being moved out of the country. It was being moved to countries that had real cheap labor and had somewhat cheaper energy at the time. Mexico had cheaper energy.
4: Yeah, it's been transformative, and it used to be such a big issue that we were dependent upon imports, and being dependent on imports meant that our economy was vulnerable politically and it was vulnerable economically to shocks of one kind or another. And what's now been transformed is the United States actually has a kind of flexibility and freedom in foreign affairs that it just didn't have before. And our economy is much safer. And we have what's called energy security, which we really didn't have for decades going back to the 1970s. I think it's roughly 8 presidents who kept calling for energy independence. We couldn't get there. Now we got there.
0: And a terrific job on the production, editing, and storytelling by our own Monty Montgomery. And a special thanks to Dan B. Stewart, former VP of Mitchell Energy, and Daniel Yergin, the Pulitzer Prize-winning author of The Prize and his latest great book, The New Map. And my goodness, as Yergin had pointed out, after 18 years, Mitchell was ready to throw in the towel, and these lawsuits came at him too, but not soon after the discovery. And in 1998, well, that shale revolution, well, it exploded. He was the prophet in the end of this industry, made us a safer country, made energy prices cheaper for all of us, and of course, better for all of our planet. The story of George Mitchell, energy prophet, on Our American Stories.
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0: Epstein's apartment in Paris, but repeatedly denied any wrongdoing, claiming he had been misled by Epstein and thought he was recruiting the women for legitimate casting calls. Before his death, Siad was reportedly under investigation in France for alleged trafficking and other sex crimes. A cause of death has not yet been determined, but his lawyer tells ABC News Siad was innocent and under intense stress because of the allegations.
1: The search is on in Florida, Georgia, and Alabama for a woman accused of murder. The body of Jason Colhart was found last month in Florida in a shallow grave. The suspect, 38-year-old Isabel Johnson, last seen on June 26th. Police think she is using several aliases and disguises to evade the police. Five people have been arrested, accused of helping her. Sherry Preston, ABC News.
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6: Clear skies overnight with a low of 53. Southwest winds around 5 miles per hour. Thursday, 81. Mainly clear. Thursday night, lows dip down to about 59. Low 80s. Friday, warmer. Saturday, with highs in the upper 80s and storms possible. I'm meteorologist Paul Frombly with your weatherology forecast on WHBY. Currently, it's 55 degrees.
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10: More complex in the Middle East. Good morning, I'm Gordon Deal, along with Nicole Murray on this Thursday, July 23rd. Glad you could be with us. Here's what we have for you this hour.
11: Houthi terrorists have attacked a pair of Saudi oil tankers in the Red Sea, and the U.S. is reportedly surging troops and weapons.
10: The House has passed a $95 billion budget plan for the war with Iran, help for farmers, and new voting rules.
11: After making landfall in southern Louisiana, Tropical Storm Bertha is now targeting the upper Texas coast.
10: And why many feel $1 million is no longer enough for retirement.
12: One survey put it at retirement goal at 1.46 million for Americans. Another recently put it a more modest 1.2 million is the savings goal. Now, whether you know that's achievable or not is another story, but that's sort of what folks are aiming for.
10: Elizabeth O'Brien at Barron's on Americans' new retirement savings goal. U.S. Central Command says a 12th straight night of strikes on Iran is now complete. And in a new wrinkle, the Houthi terrorists in Yemen, backed by Iran, say they attacked two oil tankers in the Red Sea, following through on a threat. The Red Sea leads to the Bab al-Mandab Strait, another access point to the Arabian Sea. That strait is on the opposite end of the Arabian Peninsula from the Strait of Hormuz. Meanwhile, President Trump is now threatening to bomb and destroy an Iranian bridge or power plant for every new attack by Iran on a ship in the Strait of Hormuz.
13: In fact, if you combine us and Venezuela, we have about 62% of the world's oil market. So we don't need straits. We don't need anything.
10: He spoke at a rally in Marietta, Georgia yesterday after attending the dignified transfer of four U.S. service members at Dover Air Force Base in Delaware. Separately, the Wall Street Journal is reporting that the U.S. is surging forces and weapons to the Middle East to give Trump more military options with Iran. On Capitol Hill, the House adopted a budget blueprint that would provide up to $95 billion for things like the Iran war, aid to farmers, and parts of the voting regulations bill known as the Save America Act. The vote was 216 to 214, with all Democrats, two Republicans, and one independent voting in opposition.

0: Democrats remain opposed to continuing the war in Iran, as well as strict new voting requirements championed by the president. House Speaker Mike Johnson called it the GOP's best shot to enact as much of the Save America Act into law as possible.
1: And the budget resolution that unlocks our third reconciliation bill, which of course is Republicans' best shot to get as much of the Save America Act into law as possible, in addition to funding our national defense and our farmers.
0: Yesterday's vote is just the first step in the reconciliation process. The Senate also needs to approve of the resolution. Then it will need to clear both chambers. Republicans chose the reconciliation route because it allows them to overcome Democratic resistance in the Senate and approve the funding via a simple majority. Tropical storm Bertha has been spinning toward Texas early today after making landfall on the outskirts of New Orleans in St. Bernard Parish. It brought heavy rain to much of the northern Gulf Coast and closed beaches from the Florida Panhandle to Mississippi. The National Hurricane Center said Bertha should maintain tropical storm intensity up until it reaches the upper Texas coast later today. The storm is expected to dissipate over Texas by tonight or tomorrow. A tropical storm warning was posted for the Gulf Coast from the Plaquemines-St. Bernard Parish line in Louisiana to Sargent, Texas early today. Louisiana Governor Jeff Landry urged residents not to let their guard down about the potential flooding threat.
2: It doesn't take a major hurricane to do major damage in communities in Louisiana. So today's forecast is encouraging, but it doesn't mean that we should be complacent.
0: Bertha, the second named storm of the Atlantic hurricane season, had maximum sustained winds of 45 miles per hour after a gradual decrease since Tuesday night. 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

0: bringing the world to your door every morning. This is America's First News, This Morning, with your host, Gordon Deal.
1: Thanks for being with us. Welcome into Thursday. President Trump may be posting and talking about the fresh assassination threat he faces from Iran, but in private, he rarely brings it up. It's a story by Shelby Talcott, White House correspondent at Semaphore. Shelby, what are you hearing?
2: I think what's really interesting is we've heard the president talk a lot publicly about the very real assassination threats and at times assassination attempts against him. And it's different in private. You know, several people I talked to, over half a dozen lawmakers and people inside the administration who are with him day in and day out, and he rarely brings it up in private. And when he does, he almost jokes about it in a sense.
1: Is that how he copes with the reality, or that's how he really embraces it?
2: You know, when I talked to people, I asked, you know, is it affecting his decisions? Is this something that's really at the back of his mind all the time? And they said, you know, I think he has just accepted it as part of the reality to being president. You know, one White House official told me, he says privately, nobody told me how dangerous it is to be president. And if they had told me, I probably wouldn't have run. After the White House Correspondents' Dinner gunman assassination attempt, he made a comment similarly in the briefing room when he was talking to reporters. And so this is sort of how he views things. I think he has just accepted that people want to harm him and people want to harm people around him.
1: Is his approach now, Shelby, different in the wake of the actual attempt on his life in Butler, Pennsylvania, two summers ago?
2: Yeah, so that's a really interesting aspect of this, because I talked to people who spoke to him immediately after Butler, people who were with him at Butler, because remember, he was on the campaign trail and a lot of the administration officials were also working with him on the campaign. And I think in the aftermath, he was obviously very genuinely shaken up, but at the same time, he had this real kind of resilience to him. And I think what Butler did was solidify the dangers of being president for him in a way that I think he couldn't really comprehend before. But it also just sort of solidified the feeling of he has always been sort of a fatalist. That's how he has described himself over the years. And I think it deepened that belief, which is sort of, well, whatever is going to happen is going to happen. I don't have control over it.
1: We're speaking with Shelby Talcott, White House correspondent at Semaphore. They have an exclusive story called How Trump Sees Threats to His Life. Talk more broadly about the ever-present personal perils that you reference in your piece.
2: Yeah, so we had, obviously Butler on the campaign trail. A few weeks after that, there was a gunman who was posted up at his Florida golf course. You've had threats from Iran that are very real since 2020, since his first administration. You had the gunman at the White House Correspondents' Dinner after the UFC fight on the South Lawn. A number of people were indicted for a terrorism plot. And so there's been several high-profile, pretty real threats just this term alone. And, you know, while I note that the president has sort of accepted that this is the reality that he is living in as president, at the same time, it does really frustrate him at times, right? Because there have been moments when he's had to make changes or when Secret Service wants him to do something, and he doesn't like being managed like that.
1: Yeah, I could see that. How does that the new Air Force One from Qatar factor into this conversation in terms of how he sees things?
2: That's a prime example, right? He flew this new Air Force One to Turkey for the NATO summit, and then Secret Service on the way back told him that he should switch planes to the old version because of security concerns. That really frustrated him. He doesn't like to do things like that.
1: Shelby Talcott, White House correspondent at Semaphore. 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
3: And now, the three big things you need to know. Number one.
4: Central Command says the U.S. military has carried out its 12th consecutive night of strikes on Iran. Yemen's Houthi group also attacked two oil tankers in the Red Sea. Separately, President Trump discussing slain service member First Lieutenant Tyler Feehan.
5: Great people, and I got to know him a little bit on the plane. And standing there watching this sight, which is, it's very, very tough to, watch, to be honest with you. Very tough. I think it's the toughest thing I do of anything I do. I do all this stuff, but I think it's the toughest thing I do.
4: Trump attended a dignified service transfer yesterday at Dover Air Force Base in Delaware.
3: Number two.
4: The House has adopted a $95 billion budget proposal that would provide funding for the Iran war, aid to farmers, and parts of the Save America Act. House Speaker Mike Johnson.
6: Despite nearly every Democrat voting against everything I just read you, House Republicans delivered.
4: The House adopted the budget resolution in a 216 to 214 vote.
3: Number three.
4: A Madison, Wisconsin police officer has shot and killed a man who had injured him with a knife while resisting arrest, prompting swift protests as crowds demand accountability. Police Chief John Patterson.
7: The officer who was injured by the knife is the same officer who fired his weapon at this man.
4: Patterson added that the man killed was in his 30s, but did not release his name. Weather officials have confirmed that at least four tornadoes hit Kentucky during Tuesday's round of severe storms. Sharon Palmer was making dinner with her husband when one of the tornadoes hit.
8: And we just kept saying, hang on, hang on, and don't let me go, don't let me go. And we're just glad to be alive.
4: Officials say at least 14 buildings were damaged. As the ongoing cyclosporiasis outbreak impacts its foot traffic, Taco Bell is offering a $1 lettuce-free menu item. Taco Bell has announced the $1 Enchirito, a flour tortilla filled with ground beef, beans, diced onions, cheddar cheese, and a red sauce. The New York Post reports that Generation Z is going broke. Why? Because they are too afraid to ask their friends to pay them back.
1: Come on.
4: No,
1: first of all, what kind of friends are you going out with?
4: Yeah, right? No, no, no.
1: Second of all, do some adulting here and ask for your money.
4: I mean, it can be, money's a touchy subject. I can get the anxiety associated with it, but that doesn't mean I'm not asking for my money back.
1: If you ain't got no money, it shouldn't be hard to ask for it back.
4: Yeah, exactly.
1: Your friends, so-called friends. Thanks, Nicole. 23 minutes after the hour.
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0: Thanks for joining us. A recent survey found Americans would like to have $1.2 million for retirement, but there's no magic number that fits everybody. How do you know what works for you? Here's Elizabeth O'Brien, senior personal finance reporter at Barron's. Elizabeth, what did you look at?
1: Yeah, well, it ain't what it used to be, that's for sure. You know, I'm old enough to remember when $1 million was sort of this aspirational target for retirement savings. And alas, it is no more. That has crept up over the years.
0: Okay, and where is it today, roughly?
1: Well, you know, it varies. One survey put it at the retirement goal at $1.46 million for Americans. Another recently put it a more modest $1.2 million is the savings goal. Now, whether, you know, that's achievable or not is another story, but that's sort of what folks are aiming for.
0: It's intimidating, though, when you start getting up into those types of figures.
1: Oh, it is, for sure. And, you know, realistically, that's going to be out of reach for most folks. But, you know, something saved is better than nothing saved. So when I worry that people use these huge sort of targets as thinking, okay, you know what, I'm not going to get anywhere close to that, so I'm not even going to bother trying. Well, it's good to have something. Good to have something set aside.
0: Is that the case? Do people really just sort of throw their hands up and say, well, I'm not getting there, so why bother?
1: You know, yeah, sometimes when I tell people what I do for a living, I say, oh, I write about retirement, and people will chuckle and say, oh, I'll never retire. And they'll say, oh, it's too late for me. And I say, you know, it's never too late to start saving a little bit, you know, so it's definitely not too late.
0: All right. So if you are late to the scene, say, and as you say, something always helps. I mean, what do you do?
1: Well, you know, start small, even, you know, $25 a month. If you can set aside $50 a month, if you don't have a 401k through your job, you can open up an IRA, an individual retirement account, through brokerage firms. And a lot of them don't have big minimums these days. So you can, you know, set an auto deduction from your checking account to your IRA for a small amount of money. And then and invest that money. Don't just leave it in cash. Put it in, you know, a broad stock index fund like an S&P 500 fund, and then you'll see it grow.
0: We're speaking with Elizabeth O'Brien, senior personal finance reporter at Barron's. The story is called $1 Million for Retirement. That's so 1990s. If you're trying to calculate how much you'll need, you reference the 4% rule here in reverse. Explain that.
1: Yeah, there's a fun little some math you can do if you want to say, okay, if I really want to cover all my expenses in retirement, how much do I need? What's my magic number? What you can do is calculate how much you might need to live on. What are my expenses after Social Security? So see, okay, I might be getting $25,000 a year from Social Security. Maybe I'll need another, you know, $75,000 after that to meet my living expenses. So what you'll do is you take the amount you need to your annual living expenses after accounting for Social Security, and you're going to divide by the percentage of your portfolio that you're going to withdraw each year. That could be 4%. Recently, they've said, actually, you can afford to, the creator of that 4% rule of retirement withdrawal says, actually, you know what, you can withdraw 4.7%.
0: Thanks, Elizabeth. Elizabeth O'Brien, senior personal finance reporter at Barron's. 30 minutes now after the hour on This Morning, America's First News.

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0: 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This is America's First News, This Morning with Gordon Deal.
1: Thanks for being with us. Welcome into Thursday, July 23. Gordon Deal with Nicole Murray. Some of our top stories and headlines. The U.S. reportedly surging forces, medics, and weapons to the Middle East. The Wall Street Journal says it gives Trump options to expand the war with Iran. Houthi terrorists attacked two Saudi oil tankers in the Red Sea. Crude oil prices are up nearly 4% today on the news. House Republicans passed a $95 billion measure that includes funding for the Iran war. Bertha set to soak Texas today. Stocks were off a fraction. And the New Jersey cop who responded to an unusual call in a convenience store parking lot. That story in about 20 minutes. 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Americans, as you might suspect, are fed up with inflation. And just when it looked as if prices would moderate, the U.S.-Iran war sent the cost of gasoline and many other products skyrocketing. But it's worse elsewhere. Rick Newman at the Pinpoint Press examined an annual report by the Deutsche Bank Research Institute. Rick, take us through it.
2: Yeah, they do this every year. It's a fun project they do. So I put a little time into putting some charts together so people can look at it. They look at the price of a bunch of everyday things at something like 70 countries around the world. Gasoline is one that's on everybody's mind right now. And, you know, but Americans are fed up with high gas prices, now back over $4. That's one of the things they track. So if you were buying a gallon of gas in Paris, it would be $8.40. London, $7.72 a gallon of gas. In Hong Kong, almost $15. And one of the few places where it's cheaper is in Russia, although I think they're having problems now with because of the war with Ukraine. But in ordinary times, a gallon of gas there is only about $3. So, you know, it could be worse if you're an American driver. Yeah.
1: I think, too, in Europe, right, you don't use gas quite as much because the train systems are better.
2: And the cars are more efficient, and I think they have higher electric vehicle adoption. And the reason for all that is gasoline is expensive. Petrol, as they call it, very expensive in Europe.
1: Yeah. How about on the fast food front?
2: I haven't been to McDonald's in a while, so I was surprised to know that a meal at McDonald's in New York, where I live, is $13. That's not cheap. In Chicago, it's $14. That is relatively expensive. In London, the same meal is only $10, and they're you know, comparing the same meal. But if you go to Israel, that's where you're really going to get rooked. $21 for a McDonald's meal in Tel Aviv.
1: Wow. And why is that? Is there a reason, why these bizarre prices jump up around the world?
2: I mean, a lot of it is, so this is all priced in dollars, and one of the reasons it's a bank doing this is they're tracking currencies. So this tells you which currencies are stronger or weaker. I mean, this is interesting. One of the things they, so that McDonald's meal, okay, in Tokyo, only about $5. And one of the things that this report highlighted is that Japan has become extremely, they actually use the word cheap. Japan has become cheap to foreigners, and it used to be one of the most expensive countries in the world. I mean, they had 100-year mortgages in Japan for a while because that was the only way anybody could afford to buy even a small property. But there have been big changes in the value of the yen. So the Japanese currency has devalued against the dollar and against many other currencies. So if you're a tourist and you've always wanted to go to Japan, now's the time.
1: We're speaking with Rick Newman, founder of the Pinpoint Press. This piece is called Global Prices Make Some American Products Look Cheap. Also on that list, the cost of a date. Explore that.
2: Yeah, well, they call this, Deutsche Bank calls this the cost of a cheap date. They call it the cheap date index. It's not cheap, unless I guess you're a billionaire. So what they consider a date, it's dinner for two with a couple drinks and two movie tickets and transportation. So in New York, $360 for that date. That's not a cheap date to me.
1: Geez.
2: But just for comparison's sake, in Switzerland, that cheap day would be almost $500, $475 in Geneva, Switzerland. But you can go out, you can go on the same date in Tokyo for $188. So if you, man, if you could get discount airfare to Tokyo, that would be the ultimate cheap date, wouldn't it? Take your date to Tokyo for the night.
1: Right. How about just walk through a free museum for a couple hours? Oh, my goodness.
2: Yeah.
1: Jeez. Really good.
2: I'm with you.
1: Thanks, Rick. Rick Newman, founder of The Pinpoint Press. Hey, if you've missed anything from today's show, there's an easy way to catch up. All you have to do is tell Alexa, Siri, or Google to play This Morning with Gordon Deal. 20 minutes now in front of the hour on This Morning, America's First News. Coming up next, a chance to test your skills at parallel parking.

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0: Thanks for being with us. Welcome into the Friday Eve. It is time now for the mic drop with this morning's Mike Gavin.
1: Good morning. Well, those of us who follow bad baseball teams could be forgiven for tuning out and not realizing that the Boston Red Sox were on a historic streak, winning 15 games in a row before finally falling to Baltimore yesterday. It's a remarkable turnaround for Boston, who were mired in last place and even fired their manager earlier this season. What's even more remarkable is what has happened since the Red Sox last lost a game on July 1st. A few social media sites noted about how the world has changed in those intervening 3+ weeks. For starters, America was only 249 years old the last time the Sox lost a game. The U.S. World Cup team was still alive and brimming with optimism on July 1st. Canadian wildfire smoke hadn't yet billowed into the U.S. Boston fans noted that Celtics superstar Jaylen Brown was still on the team. Taylor Swift was still single. You could still eat lettuce carefree. And this comment likely from a disgruntled Yankees fan. And now, just like then, no one cared about the Red Sox.
0: Oh, ouch.
1: Yeah, definitely ouch. A Yankees fan.
0: I mean, they had that great run, and all they really did was just leapfrog the Orioles.
1: Well,
0: right?
1: Yeah. Oh, well, they were in last place. Now that I guess they're in playoff contention, okay. At least. They were in last place. Now they at least, they were going to be big sellers at the trade deadline. Mm. They were going to be kind of wait till next year. But now they at least have a chance to make the playoffs as a wild card.
0: It's bizarre, isn't it? Like how you can get that hot after just dwelling in what obscurity for so much of the season.
1: I know. Baseball's like that. That's why we've held out hope, or at least I held out some hope for the New York Mets at some point this season. But I think that's gone now.
0: I noticed that at the start of your story, you said those of us who follow bad baseball teams could be forgiven. You're one of those.
1: I am.
0: Yeah, and you didn't notice the Red Sox streak because you've been crying about the Mets for...
1: You only follow them when they're doing well. You don't follow them when they're doing... You follow the same team, but only when they're doing well.
0: That's right. I do check the scores daily. But I don't read into how the Mets are doing because I just don't care until you tell me, hey, you need to start paying attention.
1: Yeah, and you might have noticed that hasn't
0: happened. And you haven't
1: happened.
0: Said that since 2015, I don't think so.
1: Exactly. And, you know, one of the most dreaded things for even a seasoned driver to do is parallel park, but it's a necessity in big cities. That's why the city of Philadelphia is looking to crown its first ever parallel parking champion. According to the Philadelphia Parallel Parking Association, competitors will take part in 3 challenges to designed to test their parking skills. The first event, called One Shot, gives drivers a single opportunity to park. One shot, no corrections. The second challenge is called Tight Squeeze, where the space will only be slightly bigger than your car to see how many moves it takes you to get close to the curb. The final challenge will be called Under Duress, where there may be a cone in your spot or someone yelling at you while you're trying to park. This competition is expected to take place sometime this fall.
0: Wow.
1: And apparently lots of applicants, like 500 people already have signed up. But there's only 20 spots available, so I'm not exactly sure what the criteria is, but like over 500 people, I think, already have vied to try to win this competition.
0: Wow. How did you learn? Like, you to parallel park, you pull alongside the car that's in the front of the space right before
1: yes.
0: you.
1: Yes.
0: And then you start backing up. And when you're halfway past that car, then you cut the wheel.
1: There's some I don't remember what it was, because I actually did try to parallel park the other day and it didn't go swimmingly. And I was actually, at the time, I was like, where am I supposed to be? The mirror's in a certain spot, or the car, you start cutting it at a certain time, but I don't know when or how much or any of it. It's all gone at this point.
0: And then, you learn to parallel park on the right hand side of the street. And then, during my reporting days in New York City on one way streets, sometimes had to park on the left hand side of the street. Which,
1: good luck.
0: I don't remember if that was easier or not.
1: It's like driving on the other side of the street in Europe, right?
0: Wait, I didn't learn this.
1: Yeah.
0: 13 minutes in front of the hour. Spam text messages, deceptive emails. 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
0: Glad you're with us. More than 3,000 flights in the U.S. have been canceled thanks to extreme weather battering parts of the country. Airlines have issued travel waivers for customers impacted by the storms in the Northeast, but so far none appear to have been issued for Tropical Storm Bertha, which made landfall in Louisiana yesterday. Travelers planning to fly in coming days should still check their flight status with their respective airline and know what they are and are not entitled to if weather upends their plans. What happens if your flight is canceled or delayed? USA Today says airlines will try to rebook customers on the next available flight whenever there is a cancellation or major delay, typically longer than 3 hours. If a flight is canceled for any reason, the government requires airlines to offer travelers refunds if they choose to no longer fly. 8 minutes now in front of the hour on This Morning. Once again, here's Nicole Murray.
10: And now, the three big things you need to know. Number one.
11: Central Command reports that the U.S. military has conducted its 12th consecutive night of attacks on Iran. Oil prices rose this morning after Houthis struck a pair of tankers off Saudi Arabia and as President Trump threatened to bomb Iranian infrastructure. Separately, President Trump discussing First Lieutenant Tyler Feehan, who died during Tehranian attacks after he attended a dignified service transfer yesterday at Dover Air Force Base in Delaware.
12: But to Sherry and Stephen and David, we will carry Tyler's memory in our hearts forever, and I just want to thank you. It's an honor to have you here today. Please.
10: Number two.
11: Tropical Storm Bertha has made landfall in southern Louisiana, packing strong winds far from its center after closing beaches from the Florida Panhandle to Mississippi. Louisiana Governor Jeff Landry.
13: Even a weaker storm can produce dangerous rainfall, localized flooding, and hazardous travel conditions.
11: At landfall, Bertha's maximum sustained winds were around 45 miles per hour and are expected to remain at that intensity until the storm reaches the upper Texas coast later today.
10: Number three.
11: Torrential rains have caused flash floods in West Virginia that inundated homes and businesses, washed out bridges, and led to numerous water rescues. Governor Patrick Morrisey.
14: We're going to find anyone who needs help. 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
11: Morrisey added that he sent 500 National Guard members to the hardest hit areas in the northern part of the state and declared a state of emergency for all 55 counties. A House Judiciary Subcommittee has held a hearing about the protests that occurred outside of a New Jersey ICE detention center earlier this year over detainee conditions. Chair Representative Jeff Van Drew claiming those held in the facility are treated well.
15: The Department of Homeland Security has said plainly that ICE holds these facilities to higher standards than a most American prison, and that's what I saw.
11: Dozens of people were arrested at the site, and state police were brought in to maintain order. Days ahead of the rescheduled White House Correspondents' Dinner, Secret Service officials are warning that nationwide threats have reached an unprecedented level. Officials say agents have opened roughly 10,000 protective intelligence cases since January. That's a nearly 40% increase from the same period last year. CDC data shows that women over 40 years old are having more babies than teenagers.
0: I believe it.
11: I think it's how it should be, no?
0: You know, getting married later. I mean, we'd like to see teenagers have fewer babies, I guess.
11: When teenagers have babies, it's like babies having babies. Like, I'd like to see that squashed completely.
0: 6 minutes now in front of the hour. 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
23: 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New federal rules restrict Tiny's Link software in model year 2027 vehicles and hardware later in the decade, forcing automakers to rethink suppliers, code, connectivity systems, and ownership structures. Volvo, owned by China's Geely, received U.S. authorization to continue selling connected vehicles after addressing governance, technology, and data security concerns. Global automakers now have to prove where their vehicle intelligence comes from and how clean their supply chains really are, Automotive News reports. I'm Ken Chester.

0: joining us. A routine traffic stop turned into an unexpected delivery room for a southern New Jersey police officer who helped a woman give birth in a Wawa parking lot. Patrolman Dominic Hodson of the Berlin PD had been assisting with a nearby traffic stop when dispatch directed him to the convenience store. ABC7.com says Taylor Durham and her husband Phil were driving to the hospital when labor progressed rapidly. As the patrolman arrived and approached the vehicle, Taylor Durham was in active labor. 3 minutes later, baby boy was born inside the car. Hodson arrived in time to check the newborn's condition until emergency medical personnel reached the scene.
1: It was a little nerve-wracking. I don't have any children, never delivered a baby, so I didn't know what to expect.
0: So the baby was really slippery, to his surprise. The department later presented the family with a care package of baby supplies and a department-themed onesie. That'll do it for this hour. For Nicole Murray and Mike Gavin, I'm Gordon Deal. Thanks for listening to This Morning, America's First News.

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1: Shh, here she comes.
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6: From ABC News, I'm Sherry Preston. The U.S. military carrying out its 12th night airstrikes against Iran. Yemen's Iran-backed Houthi rebels also attacking two Saudi oil tankers in the Red Sea, even as President Trump threatens to blow up a bridge or power plant every time a tanker is targeted in the Strait of Hormuz. ABC's Martha Raddatz with more from Amman Jordan.
7: Well, that's a pretty extraordinary statement. International law does not allow that kind of attack on civilian infrastructure on purpose. If you accidentally hit something and you're doing a bombing run on military targets, that's one thing. But to say and follow through and bomb civilian infrastructure is potentially, according to international law, a war crime.
6: The president attending the dignified transfer of remains on Wednesday of the four latest soldiers killed in fighting with Iran. Flash flooding in West Virginia. Bridges, homes, businesses washed out in the community of Weston.
8: I'm kind of scared for the town of Weston for this because it did a lot of damage to a lot of, like, heartwarming places.
6: Aiden Anderson, one of many trying to clear water and debris. The independent autopsy of 18-year-old Nolan Wells lists his cause of death as undetermined. The teenager was last seen on a boat trip with friends in Mississippi on the 4th of July and was later found dead.
9: And with autopsies associated with what may turn out to be a drowning death, they're really more useful in ruling things out. There was no obvious gunshot wound, say, or stab wound. But it's trickier to understand, for any autopsy, to understand what are the circumstances that may have led Wells to getting in the water.
6: ABC's Aaron Katursky. Tropical storm Bertha hitting southeast Louisiana and headed toward the Gulf Coast of Texas could bring storm surge and heavy rip currents. 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
6: Ebola spreading too fast to contain in the Congo. Healthcare workers like Trish Newport, emergency program manager for Doctors Without Borders, say with 1,000 deaths and 2,400 cases and rising, they just can't keep up.
11: There we see the number of cases increasing every single day. We see more and more community deaths. We see new cases in new areas. And what the response is today just can't catch up to the size of the spread of the outbreak today.
6: The cyclosporiasis outbreak also making thousands of people ill, says ABC's Elizabeth Schulze.
12: Cases of that parasitic stomach illness skyrocketing to record levels. More than 11,000 people have been sick

0: Google and YouTube posting earnings of over $112 billion in the latest quarter. I'm Sherry Preston, ABC News.
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3: Good morning. It's 54 degrees at 5:05. I'm Landon Moore. Oshkosh's Whitman Regional Airport is not the only local airport seeing more traffic this week. Appleton International is handling three times as many planes as usual. Appleton Flight Center General Manager Bob Woods says operations during EAA AirVenture have been nonstop.
4: We'll have all kinds of people here for a week, people here for 2 weeks. We had a float plane here for over a month. We have business personnel that are just flying in, dropping off cargo or dropping off their volunteers or people working the booth and getting right back out in the air 30 minutes later. We have the whole spectrum here down at the Flight Center.
3: Roughly 80 EAA volunteers are in Appleton to help the Flight Center manage the increased traffic. A program that gives kids their first airplane ride for free marks a milestone at the EAA AirVenture. The 2.5 millionth Young Eagles flight was conducted at Oshkosh Wednesday afternoon. EAA Chairman Jack Pelton says the program has far exceeded its initial goals.
5: That is a 30-year effort to have got us to that point. When it was started, Tom, just in a typical Paul Berezny fashion, because his father was this way too, just threw out a number and said, let's go fly a million Young Eagles. And everybody said, sure, Tom, that's interesting.
3: Young Eagles chairman and former Green Bay Packers tight end Jimmy Graham conducted the 2.5 millionth Young Eagles flight. Fond du Lac police are increasing patrols this week in light of AirVenture. Officers will be stationed outside hotels and motels through Sunday, watching for suspicious activity. The department is especially watching for drug crimes and human trafficking, which can take place during large events. An Oshkosh man is accused of arson. Police say the 28-year-old set his vehicle on fire in the 600 block of Frederick Street around 8:20 Tuesday night. The flames reached a neighboring home, causing damage to the siding. No one was hurt. Criminal charges are pending. One person is dead. Two others are hurt following a crash in Bellevue. A car reportedly struck two pedestrians in the area of Westminster Drive and Salisbury Street, then crashed into a retention pond shortly before 6 o'clock Wednesday evening. The driver was pronounced dead at the scene. One of the pedestrians was taken to the hospital, where an update on their condition is not available. The other was treated at the scene. There is no word on the cause of that crash. Coming up after the break, the latest on a cold case in Fond du Lac County. WHB1 News Time is 5:07.
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3: The Fond du Lac County Sheriff's Office says no human remains were found Tuesday during an investigation into the disappearance of a 5-year-old boy more than 40 years ago. Detectives have been working at the former home of Bobby Joe Fritz in Campbellsport since last Thursday. The boy was last seen walking toward the house after playing at a neighbor's home in May of 1983. Former lead detective Edwin Shepard says searches in the 80s focused on bodies of water near the Fritz property, but the house itself was never searched.
9: The Fritz family was living there at the time, and they're just really was never anything that led us to that. At the time, we'd even talked a little bit about it, if there was a way that we could search the area even closer. And I think now that they have the opportunity to do it, I think it's a positive result.
3: Investigators have

0: been excavating the home's basement Tuesday after finding potential evidence during a search warrant. The sheriff's office says potential evidence was uncovered during the excavation, but did not offer any details. A Clyman man who killed his estranged wife will spend the rest of his life behind bars. Zachariah Rash will not be eligible to apply for parole on charges of first-degree intentional homicide and hiding a corpse. Rash's wife, Crystal, went missing in June of 2024, but he never contacted police about her disappearance. Rash also made more than $6,000 in purchases on his wife's credit cards after she went missing. Some of her dental remains were found at a burn pit, but her body has never been recovered. The Port of Green Bay has a slightly shorter name now. The facility will be known as Port Green Bay. The rebrand also features a new logo that includes the Leo Frigo Bridge and a ship on waves. Coming up at 5:31, an agreement pertaining to a historic Green Bay hotel is approved. I'm Landon Moore, WHBY News.
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3: From Chief Meteorologist Steve Balon. Today, mostly sunny, toasty warm, but not humid. High of 80. Then for tonight, fair skies, thin clouds south, mild and calm. Low of 58. And for Friday, mostly sunny, seasonally warm, still comfortable. High of 81. Sunday is a First Alert weather day for the chance of strong thunderstorms. Current conditions from the Myron Construction Studio of WHBY in Appleton. We have clear skies and 55. That's the same in Oshkosh and in Green Bay, clear and 52. And for our first look at our Hurling Clark Law Firm traffic map, no issues to mention in Green Bay, Appleton, and Oshkosh. Good morning. I'm Zach Morris, filling in for Dave Edwards as he has been off this week. We'll return on Monday, but don't worry, he'll be back then. And this is AM Fox Valley, powered by Capital Credit Union. We'll have a check on the markets coming up in 1 minute.
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3: Tesla and Alphabet shares slump in pre-market trading as AI spending concerns spook investors. Both Tesla and Alphabet signaled higher spending as they invest in artificial intelligence. There were signs that of some of Google's investments were beginning to pay off, but with its cloud revenue jumping up to 82% year-on-year in the second quarter. Meanwhile, Tesla is investing in areas from robotics to semiconductors. And gold and silver prices stage a cautious rebound, but analysts see slim hopes for a sustained rally. Spot gold and silver prices have rallied this week, but remain well below all-time highs achieved in late January. Analysts attribute recent gains to bargain hunting, but see little chance of sustained rally. But silver's industrial uses could help the metal out. could help the metal outperform. Right now, the Dow future is down 197 points. The S&P is down 28. The NASDAQ down 120, with oil up another big jump, $3.14 to $89.97 per barrel. Gas driving in through the Fox Cities to work today, it's still $3.99 per gallon for unleaded, but we'll see. There'll be another jump soon as oil continues to go up with everything going on in the Middle East. We'll be back with more of AM Fox Valley, but first we have ABC's Wall Street Now.
6: From ABC News, Wall Street Now. Stocks remain relatively level as investors continue to closely monitor global oil prices amidst the rising tensions in the Middle East. Brent crude oil briefly traded at $95 a barrel at the midday, its highest price in nearly a month. The Dow Jones closed down 0.1%. The S&P 500 reporting a 0.11% loss, and the NASDAQ down 0.57%. Investors will also be on alert for a number of earnings reports after the close, including Tesla and Alphabet, where experts will likely be examining AI spending, cloud demand, and the projected outlooks for the rest of the year. Fast food chicken chain Chick-fil-A says a recent cyber attack may have briefly compromised the personal information of loyalty account members last month, including the names, email addresses, phone numbers, and the last four digits of some credit cards. The company says they took immediate action, including forced logouts of affected accounts and removing stored payment methods. Michelle Franzen, ABC News.
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8: Fly ball to right. Got some carry. Back at the wall, and it's dropped by Venge. Vaughn chugging around third. He will score as Ortiz gets to third with a two-run triple.
3: Jeff Levering from the Brewers Radio Network. The Milwaukee Brewers defeated the New York Mets 4-3 at American Family Field to win the three-game series on Wednesday. Brewers took a 3-1 lead in the second inning with a Joey Ortiz two-run triple and a Christian Yelich RBI base hit. Yelich would also have an RBI triple in the sixth, and that would be the deciding run. Starting pitcher Logan Henderson went five innings, allowed two earned runs, tied a career high of nine strikeouts, and got the win. Closer Trevor McGill recorded his 16th save of the season. Brewers are off today before starting a three-game series with the Colorado Rockies at home on Friday. Other scores in the National League Central: the Detroit Tigers top the Chicago Cubs 5-1. Brewers lead over the Cubs in the NL Central is now at 7 games. Cincinnati Reds knocked off the Seattle Mariners 5-3. St. Louis Cardinals defeated the Los Angeles Angels 1-0. And the New York Yankees and the Pittsburgh Pirates split their doubleheader. Pirates 5-3 in 10 innings for Game 1. Yankees 2-0 in Game 2. In other baseball news, the Boston Red Sox 15-game winning streak is over.
9: I think these fans should still give them a great ovation.
10: I do too. Here's Duran, who lines one to second, caught by Holiday, and the ball game is over. So the win streak ends at 15. And they do.
9: The fans are clapping as the Red Sox come off the field.
10: And they should. What a run it's been. And we got a season again.
3: Boston is now 52-49. Before the streak, they were 37-48, nowhere near a playoff spot. They are now 7 games behind Tampa Bay in the American League East and are currently holding the third wildcard spot. in the NFL when the Los Angeles Rams traded for reigning Defensive Player of the Year defensive end Miles Garrett from the Cleveland Browns. Rumors began about retired Rams defensive lineman Aaron Donald, who is a three-time Defensive Player of the Year, would come out of retirement. Head coach Sean McVay talked about Donald possibly playing for Los Angeles this season.
11: I have crossed paths with Aaron Donald, and you know what's special is we have a really special relationship, and it's way bigger than football. I've heard him say it before, and it means the world to me, and I feel the same. It's family with us. He's done so much for me. I love the man he is. I love the husband, the father, the son. You know, he represents a lot of the things that are right. And what he's going to do is he is thinking about this. He's going to go through his process. And the one thing about Aaron Donald is what he does it full speed ahead.
3: Donald retired after the 2023 season. And in college football, as the SEC Football Media Days continued, Ole Miss head coach Pete Golding, who took over as their head coach on November 30th when Lane Kiffin left the team to be the new head coach of another SEC team, LSU, despite Ole Miss being in the college football playoffs, Golding said he has no ill will towards Kiffin.
12: Lane and I are good. You know, I did not know Coach Kiffin prior to taking the Ole Miss job. I think everybody just assumes Alabama. I wasn't at Alabama when Coach Kiffin was, you know. So I didn't come to Ole Miss because of Coach Kiffin. I came to Ole Miss to be at Ole Miss to raise three kids. So, you know, our relationship really grew in those 3.5 years. And he did a lot for me. And I was very, very appreciative of how he treated me and my family and learned a lot from him. So I have no ill will towards Coach Kiffin. He texts me on a regular basis, and there's certain things that we'll talk about, and there's certain things that we don't talk about. He's very competitive, just like I'm very competitive, right? And so obviously a lot of this went a different direction when now he had a new job with new responsibilities, and he's going to be super competitive to be the best that he can at that job, right, which is his job. And so I can separate the two. I know some people can't.
3: Golding led Ole Miss to 2 playoff wins before losing to Miami in the 3rd round. From the Myron Construction Sports Desk, I'm Zach Morris.
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3: Good morning on this Thursday, July 23rd. I'm Zach Morris, filling in for Dave Edwards for AM Fox Valley, powered by Capital Credit Union. If you were AirVenture yesterday, hope it was a great night show, as I haven't heard a bad performance. And we had great weather that we had last night. It wasn't a very hot evening. It was just a nice, cool day, and being able to enjoy summer, finally, you know, not dealing with humidity or wildfire smoke. It was just a great night overall. So if you were at that show last night, hopefully just waking up, weren't stuck in traffic for too long. I know that's always the biggest fear for people to go, but the show is that great. Just experience it while you can. Heard a lot of people were at AirVenture, and it's great to see that. A big event in Oshkosh where weather-wise, I think this has been one of the better years where we haven't had the big issues. There was issues we were looking at earlier in the week, but held off. Great. So far, a great time over at AirVenture. And you can hear Jonathan Krause one more time on Your News Now from 4 to 6 today, his last broadcast in Oshkosh for EAA AirVenture. So a few things to go over in our show for AM Fox Valley. We'll have Landon Moore with more updates, and we'll also have our live wire chat with Chief Meteorologist Steve Balon at 7:37, and more updates from him as the show progresses. And we'll have our Hurling Clark Law Firm traffic reports. Again, nothing to worry about for your early morning commute through Green Bay, Appleton, and Oshkosh. And check on the pre-markets throughout the morning as well. We'll be back with more of AM Fox Valley, but we have to head to our Farm to Fork report.
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18: 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The last thing a restaurant chain like Culver's would need is beef supply problems, which is why Culver's chose to shorten the supply chain a bit. Adam Schrieff heads that part of the company.
20: We're paying really close attention to the herd size and what that means for us. We made the decision to partner with a supplier that's vertically integrated, and part of the logic behind doing that is to ensure supply for the foreseeable future for us. Again, that's why I'm really proud of that move we made, but it's also been strategic in nature because it's assured supply for our restaurants for the ongoing future.
18: Schrieff says Culver's made sure that beef quality didn't suffer as a result of the change.
20: We're really thinking about traceability from a food safety perspective, but our guests also want to know where their foods are coming from. And again, for us, I'll tie this back to beef. We use fresh, never frozen domestic beef. And so I think that's really important and differentiates our brand and our quality from some of our competitors. And so we prioritize quality over everything else. That's really at the forefront of what we promote to our guests as well.
18: While some restaurant chains have struggled in recent years, Culver's is opening 56 new restaurants this year. That's Farm to Fork. I'm Daryl Anderson.
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3: From Chief Meteorologist Steve Balon. Today, mostly sunny, toasty warm, but not as humid. High of 80. Tonight, fair skies, thin clouds to the south, mild and calm, low of 58. And for Friday, mostly sunny, seasonably warm, still comfortable, high of 81. And Sunday will be a First Alert weather day for the chance of strong thunderstorms. Current conditions in Green Bay, it is clear and 52. In Appleton and Oshkosh, clear skies and 55.
21: The city that we're talking about, by the way, is Frisco, a city of about 250,000 that has experienced massive growth in the last couple of years, and there's a lot of diversification there. 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
0: 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Lots of talk about a lot of AI at the latest Samsung Galaxy Unpacked event.
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0: And Samsung Electronics CEO TM Rowe helped introduce some of the new devices that'll run all that AI. The flagship, the Galaxy Z Fold 8 Ultra. The outside screen comes in at 6.5 inches, while the inside screen can unfold to a full 8, Samsung's Kadesh Beckford promises.
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0: Go a little smaller and you get the Z Fold 8, which starts at $1,900. The third phone introduced, also a foldable, the Z Flip 8, the smallest of the bunch with a price to match, starting at $1,200. With Tech Trends, I'm Mike Dubusky, ABC News.
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0: ABC News, I'm Sherry Preston. Another night of attacks by the U.S. military on Iranian targets. The 12th straight night, Houthi rebels attacking Saudi oil tankers in the Red Sea. ABC's Karen Waz in Washington.
1: Now, President Trump's stark new threat. Every time Iran shoots at a ship in the strait, the U.S. will bomb and destroy one bridge or power plant, including in the capital, Tehran. Iran's foreign minister firing back. Our defense doctrine is clear. Eye for an eye, and vowing a powerful and decisive response.
0: The EU has just hit Google with a $1 billion fine for breaking antitrust rules over the way it runs both its search engine and the Google Play Store. Floodwaters racing through parts of West Virginia. Several people are still unaccounted for, and rescue teams are still searching for them. Tropical storm Bertha in the Gulf Coast right now, south of the Louisiana coast, running west toward Texas, is expected to close in this afternoon. This is ABC News.
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3: Good morning. It's 54 degrees at 531. I'm Landon Moore. The Green Bay Common Council approves an agreement pertaining to a historic downtown hotel. As part of the deal, the city is releasing the owners of Hotel Northland from a debt of $2.6 million, while in return, the city will receive $1 million from proceeds of the building's sale. Mayor Eric Genrich says the move helped avoid foreclosure.
4: It's the best of a bad situation, I guess is how I would describe it. None of us would choose to be in this position, but the alternative was to receive nothing if this property were to go through the foreclosure process.
3: Tersham Development is looking to purchase the Hotel Northland property with the intention of keeping the name and remaining part of the Marriott brand. The federal government is asking an appeals court to uphold a ruling allowing the Oneida Nation to remove properties from the tax rolls in the village of Hobart. The village took the tribe to court last year, claiming the placement of 8 properties into a tribal trust was unconstitutional. A federal court ruled in favor of the Oneidas and Bureau of Indian Affairs earlier this year. Hobart is appealing that ruling to the 7th Circuit Court of Appeals in Chicago. A filing by the BIA defends the initial ruling and its constitutionality. A Green Bay man who threatened to attack an Ashwaubenon church reaches a plea deal with prosecutors. Nicholas Schneider is convicted in Brown County Court on one count of making terrorist threats. Schneider threatened to shoot members of the Nativity of Our Lord Church back in May of 2022, claiming the church owed him $4,000. He faces up to 3 years in prison when sentenced on August 24th. A child is dead. 3 other people are hurt following a crash in Fond du Lac County. The sheriff's office says a minivan crossed the center line along Highway V in the township of Eden, struck an embankment, went airborne, and rolled several times around 3:10 Wednesday afternoon. An 11-year-old North Fond du Lac girl riding in the vehicle was airlifted to Children's Hospital in Milwaukee, where she was pronounced dead. 2 other passengers, an 8-year-old Fond du Lac boy and a 15-year-old Campbellsport girl, along with the driver, a 29-year-old Fond du Lac man, were taken to a Fond du Lac hospital for treatment of minor injuries. The cause of the crash is under investigation. A Shawano County man dies Wednesday morning after his motorcycle collides with a FedEx delivery truck. The Shawano County Sheriff's Office says the 39-year-old cyclist was driving south on Hillcrest Lane in the town of Westcott around 9:30 when his motorcycle crossed into the path of the northbound delivery van. Despite the fast arrival of deputies and EMS who immediately began life-saving measures, the cycle driver died at the scene. He wasn't wearing a helmet. The 25-year-old FedEx driver from Green Bay was not injured. Coming up after the break, the latest on the proposed closure of a local mental health facility. WHP1 News time is 5:34.
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3: The Fond du Lac County Board approves the closure of an inpatient mental health facility. Officials say the acute unit in Fond du Lac has become too costly to operate. Supervisor Tiffany Brault of Fond du Lac voiced opposition to the closure prior to the vote.
6: I'm really hoping that if we would refer this to the Health and Human Development Committee, that they could work with the Human Services Board, as all of those committee members are on the Human Services Board with the citizen members, to create a committee that could actually come with this more collaborative process that our county residents are asking us for, other mental health professionals are asking us for.
3: The closure of the Fond du Lac inpatient mental health facility will take effect in early 2027. Wisconsin has easy requirements for nursing instructors. Reporter Sean Maloney has the details.
7: To help address a growing nurse shortage in the state, Governor Tony Evers has approved an emergency rule allowing some registered nurses with bachelor's degrees to teach clinical nursing courses. Previously, instructors needed a master's degree in nursing. State officials say the change will expand the pool of qualified faculty and help train more nurses. Wisconsin hospitals reported nursing vacancy rates of up to 10% in 2023, and the state is projected to need nearly 14,000 additional nurses by 2045. Sean Maloney, Wisconsin Radio Network.
3: Coming up at 6:05, a request is made regarding absentee ballots in Wisconsin. I'm Landon Moore, WHB1 News.
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8: 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Then at 5, Terry Kavark will have the latest in WHBY news. 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
10: More terrific weather today. Mostly sunny, toasty warm, but not humid, a high of 80. Tonight, just some thin high clouds south of the Fox Cities. Fair, mild, and calm, a low of 58. Still comfortable for Friday, mostly sunny and seasonably warm with a high of 81. From the WBY First Alert Weather Center, I'm meteorologist Steve Balon.
11: 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And for our Harlan Clark Law Firm traffic report, nothing to bring up in Oshkosh, Appleton, and Green Bay. Check on the markets with Your Money Now next.
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14: I'm Nicole Murray with Your Money Now. ChatGPT maker OpenAI says that its artificial intelligence system hacked into another AI company on its own in what the company called an unprecedented cyber incident. AI startup Hugging Face said last week that it had detected an intrusion into its data processing systems that it suspected was caused by an AI agent autonomously acting on its own. CNBC reports U.S. chipmaking giants Intel and Advanced Micro Devices are signing longer-term purchase commitments with Chinese server customers for data center processors as prices surge. The move highlights a broader consequence of the AI boom. Demand has spread beyond AI accelerators to memory, networking gear, and server processors. Alphabet has reported its best-ever quarter of growth for its cloud computing division, but faced investor scrutiny over a $15 billion increase in capital spending plans for this year. The search giant now expects to spend between $195 and $205 billion. Futures have dropped this morning. That's your money now.
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11: 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The fine is Google's first under the European Union's sweeping Digital Markets Act, which aims to scrutinize big tech's operating practices in Europe. The Dow future is down 180. The S&P is down 23. The NASDAQ down 97. Oil up $3.63 to $90.46 per barrel. I'll have sports in 1 minute.
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23: Fly ball to right. Got some carry. Back at the wall, and it's dropped by Benge. Vaughn chugging around third. He will score as Ortiz gets to third with a two-run triple.
11: Jeff Levering from the Brewers Radio Network. The Milwaukee Brewers defeated the New York Mets 4-3 at American Family Field to win the three-game series on Wednesday. Brewers took a 3-1 lead in the second inning with a Joey Ortiz two-run triple and a Christian Yelich RBI base hit. Yelich would also have an RBI triple in the sixth, and that would be the deciding run. Starting pitcher Logan Henderson went five innings, allowed two earned runs, tied a career high of 9 strikeouts, and got the win. Closer Trevor McGill recorded his 16th save of the season. Brewers are off today before starting a three-game series with the Colorado Rockies at home on Friday. Other scores in the National League Central, the Detroit Tigers top the Chicago Cubs 5-1. Brewers lead over the Cubs in the NL Central is now at 7 games. Cincinnati Reds knocked off the Seattle Mariners 5-3. St. Louis Cardinals defeated the Los Angeles Angels 1-0. And the New York Yankees and the Pittsburgh Pirates split their doubleheader. Pirates 5-3 in 10 innings for Game 1. Yankees 2-0 in Game 2. In other baseball news, the Boston Red Sox 15-game winning streak is over.
24: I think these fans should still give them a great ovation.
25: I do too. Here's Duran who lines one to second. Caught by Holiday. And the ball game is over. So the win streak ends at 15. And they do.
24: The yeah, fans, a lot of these at fans Fenway, are clapping as the Red Sox come off the field.
25: And they should. What a run it's been. And we got a season again.
11: Boston is now 52-49. Before the streak, they were 37-48, nowhere near a playoff spot. They are now 7 games behind Tampa Bay in the American League East and are currently holding the third wildcard spot. In the NFL, when the Los Angeles Rams traded for reigning Defensive Player of the Year defensive end Miles Garrett from the Cleveland Browns, rumors began about retired Rams defensive lineman Aaron Donald, who is a three-time Defensive Player of the Year, would come out of retirement. Head coach Sean McVay talked about Donald possibly playing for Los Angeles this season.
0: I have crossed paths with Aaron Donald, and you know, what's special is we have a really special relationship, and it's way bigger than football. I've heard him say it before, and it means the world to me, and I feel the same. It's family with us. He's done so much for me. I love the man he is. I love the husband, the father, the son. You know, he represents a lot of the things that are right. And what he's going to do is he is thinking about this. He's going to go through his process. And the one thing about Aaron Donald is what he does it full speed ahead.
11: Donald retired after the 2023 season. And in college football, as the SEC football media days continued, Ole Miss head coach Pete Golding, who took over as their head coach on November 30th when Lane Kiffin left the team to be the new head coach of another SEC team, LSU, despite Ole Miss being in the college football playoffs, Golding said he has no ill will towards Kiffin.
1: Lane and I are good. You know, I did not know Coach Kiffin prior to taking the Ole Miss job. I think everybody just assumes Alabama. I wasn't at Alabama when Coach Kiffin was, you know. So I didn't come to Ole Miss because of Coach Kiffin. I came to Ole Miss to be at Ole Miss to raise three kids. So, you know, our relationship really grew in those 3.5 years. And he did a lot for me. And I was very, very appreciative of how he treated me and my family and learned a lot from him. So I have no ill will towards Coach Kiffin. He texts me on a regular basis, and there's certain things that we'll talk about, and there are certain things that we don't talk about. He's very competitive, just like I'm very competitive, right? And so obviously a lot of this went a different direction when now he had a new job with new responsibilities, and he's going to be super competitive to be the best that he can at that job, right, which is his job. And so I can separate the two. I know some people can't.
11: Golding led Ole Miss to 2 playoff wins before losing to Miami in the 3rd round. From the Myron Construction Sports Desk, I'm Zach Morris.
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11: 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Zach Morris in for Dave. Entertainment news will be right around the corner. Sun now poking its way through. We can see here at the Meyer Construction Studio of WHBY in Appleton. Should be another great day, just like yesterday, as this is what we expect for summer. But we have a possible chance for strong thunderstorms in the afternoon on Sunday. We'll hear more from Chief Meteorologist Steve Balin with our live weather chat at 7:37 to preview what to expect for Sunday. But we can get another update from Steve in 30 seconds, and that is brought to you by Aquarius.
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28: Your Thursday looks mostly sunny, toasty warm, but not humid, a high of 80. Tonight, fair, mild, and calm, a low of 58. Tomorrow, Friday, mostly sunny, comfortable, seasonably warm, a high of 81. Heat, humidity, and storms arrive this weekend. Sunday is now a First Alert weather day. From the WBY First Alert Weather Center, I'm meteorologist Steve Balin.
11: 84 for a high on Saturday, 89 for Sunday and Monday, and then 83 back on Tuesday and Wednesday. Current conditions in Green Bay, we have sun and 52, sun and 55 in Oshkosh and Appleton. And for our Hurling Clark Law Firm traffic report, nothing to mention on the roadways in Green Bay, Appleton, and Oshkosh.

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1: She's practically perfect in every way. Disney Plus has announced that a documentary about the life of Disney legend Julie Andrews will come to the streamer in 2027. The documentary will include exclusive interviews and archival footage from Andrews' career, from Mary Poppins to The Princess Diaries and beyond. Disney is the parent company of ABC News.
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1: The first trailer is out for Misty Green. The new film, written and directed by Chris Rock, follows an actress as she fights for a career comeback. Rosalind Elazar stars in the title role alongside Rock, Adam Driver, and Anna Kendrick. Misty Green comes to theaters this October.
3: You're at a new level.
1: Glenn Powell and director Richard Linklater are teaming up again to tell the story of Lou Gehrig. Powell will play the legendary Yankees player in an untitled film for Universal Pictures. And happy birthday to Daniel Radcliffe, who is 37 today. Michelle Franzen, ABC News.
4: HBY Radcliffe, known for playing the title role in the Harry Potter franchise. Other birthdays today: Slash, guitarist and member of the hard rock band Guns N' Roses. His hits include Welcome to the Jungle and Paradise City. He turns 61 today. And Woody Harrelson turning 65. American Emmy Award winning actor from Cheers, playing Woody Boyd, and from Natural Born Killers, and so many other movies if you care to learn more about him. He's been in a lot of films. It's like, oh, yep, there he is, the guy from Cheers. And one other note that happened on this day in history. In 2000, British Open men's golf at St. Andrews, Tiger Woods won by 8 shots to win his first Open title and became the youngest player at the age of 24 to win all 4 major titles.
5: 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There are a few things you want to do to write an effective goal. The first one is to set a goal that motivates you. Make sure it is something that is important to you. Your chances at success are not as great if you don't feel motivated. The second tip is to set a SMART goal. And SMART is an acronym you may have heard before. S stands for specific. What is it specifically that you want to accomplish? M is for measurable. How will you know you are making progress or have made progress? Or have achieved your goal? A is achievable or obtainable. Is your goal realistic with effort and commitment that you accept forward? R is for relevant. 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T is time-based. When will you achieve this goal? Is it a short-term, long-term, or do you have one of each? The third tip is to write out potential obstacles and, more importantly, the solutions. Number 4, write your goals down to see on a daily basis. And finally, number 5, celebrate your success. And that's this week's YMCA Health Minute.
6: I, the Whistler, know many things, for I walk by night. 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Hans Minkler, the young biologist, only half heard the speech of the leader of the 7 scientists. For Hans was dreaming of his beloved experiments.
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8: 129 million people live with high levels of ozone pollution, while 62 million people face high particle pollution, according to a report by the American Lung Association. These are two of the most dangerous air pollutants. Dirty air exposure is not equal, though. More than 30 million children live in countries where air quality gets a failing grade, and people of color are twice as likely to live with unhealthy air. Pollution compromises the body's defense against infections and can lead to chronic lung diseases like asthma. Dirty air does not respect borders. It affects all of us. The American Lung Association urges people to read their local air quality report and take action to protect themselves accordingly. This means getting vaccinated against common viruses like flu and COVID, wearing a mask when necessary, and exercising indoors on days when air quality is at its worst. 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
11: From ABC News, I'm Sherry Preston. Another end of continued fighting in the Middle East, and with the price of oil rising, there's no end in the war that's now in its fifth month.
12: Overnight, American firepower hit Iran for a 12th straight night. In Iran, striking back at U.S. military targets in Kuwait. The U.S. Central Command said the strikes are meant to stop Tehran from threatening commercial shipping in the Strait of Hormuz. Iran's Revolutionary Guard claimed a tanker that tried to slip through caught fire on a mined route and warned any ship that defies Tehran will, quote, meet the same fate.
11: ABC's Karen Waugh in Washington. U.S. oil trading at about $90 a barrel internationally. Brent crude is up to nearly $100 a barrel. Gas prices in the U.S. right now averaging $4.08 a gallon, according to Gas Buddy. The European Union has just slapped Google with a $1 billion fine over antitrust violations connected with its search engine and Google Play. Tropical storm Bertha making landfall in St. Bernard Parish, Louisiana. It's now making its way to the Gulf Coast of Texas. Water rescues underway in West Virginia as flash flooding washed away homes, businesses, and cars. The House Overnight Committee will interview Jeffrey Epstein's longtime J.P. Morgan Chase investment banker, Jess Staley, today.
13: Staley spent more than 30 years at J.P. Morgan, including managing relationships with ultra-wealthy clients like Epstein, and later became the CEO of Barclays in 2015. Following Epstein's arrest and death in 2019, Staley came under scrutiny in a lawsuit brought by Epstein's victims, who contended in court filings that J.P. Morgan and Staley had allegedly ignored red flags of sex trafficking and enabled Epstein to traffic women and girls. The bank settled the case in 2023 for $290 million without an admission of wrongdoing. Peter Haralambos, ABC News.
11: Former modeling scout Daniel Siad found dead in his home outside Paris. He connected multiple women and girls to Epstein for years. This is ABC News.
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11: The good news when it comes to New York City's Legionnaires' disease outbreak.
17: I think in terms of the number of cases that we've seen, we are probably on the tail end of the peak. So we're probably going to see a decrease in those number of cases.
11: Dr. Daniel Keplivsky on the 5 deaths and 82 confirmed cases. He's an infectious disease specialist in Mount Sinai, New York. So far, 34 cooling towers at 33 New York high-rises have been cleaned and disinfected after they showed signs of the bacteria. A fraternity at a Texas Christian university has launched a fundraising campaign to help support a member who has been deported to El Salvador by the Trump administration.
18: A track star and valedictorian at his high school, Luis Andrade Garcia is an accounting and business information major at TCU. When he was arrested for disorderly conduct last month, a check of his immigration status found that he had come to the country illegally when he was 3, and the deportation process began. His fraternity, Lambda Theta Phi, is appealing for for Garcia's return and has raised over $15,000 to go toward his legal expenses. Jim Ryan, ABC News in Dallas-Fort Worth.
11: What does it feel like when you deliver a baby? And are there any surprises?
19: I would say how slippery the baby was.
12: Yeah.
19: A lot of fluids on it. Wasn't expecting that with the rubber gloves.
11: Berlin Borough, Pennsylvania police officer Donna McHudson, who helped deliver

0: grow and let the savings begin.
1: A century of covering the Fox City's biggest stories. 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
2: Good morning. It's a sunny 55 degrees at 6:05. I'm Wayne Moore. Oshkosh's Whitman Regional Airport is not the only local airport seeing more traffic this week. Appleton International is handling three times as many planes as usual. Appleton Flight Center General Manager Bob Woods says operations during EAA AirVenture have been nonstop.
3: We'll have all kinds of people here for a week, people here for 2 weeks. We had a float plane here for over a month. We have business personnel that are just flying in, dropping off cargo or dropping off their volunteers or people working the booth and getting right back out in the air 30 minutes later. We have the whole spectrum here down at the Flight Center.
2: Roughly 80 EAA volunteers are in Appleton to help the Flight Center manage the increased traffic. The EAA's Young Eagles program marks another milestone. The organization took its 2.5 millionth child on their first flight as part of Wednesday's afternoon air show. EAA Chairman Jack Pelton says they are setting new goals every few years.
4: I think we still got our foot on the gas pedal to probably go to set another goal of 3 million. But it really is a remarkable achievement. And it means so much to the chapters in our chapter network to be able to do that and have a purpose and a cause, which is helping young people.
2: Young Eagles chairman and former Green Bay Packers tight end Jimmy Graham conducted the 2.5 millionth Young Eagles flight. Fond du Lac police are increasing patrols this week in light of AirVenture. Officers will be stationed outside hotels and motels through Sunday, watching for suspicious activity. The department is especially watching for drug crimes and human trafficking, which can take place during large events. An Oshkosh man is accused of arson. Police say the 28-year-old set his vehicle on fire in the 600 block of Frederick Street around 8:20 Tuesday night. The flames reached a neighboring home, causing damage to the siding. No one was hurt. Criminal charges are pending. One person is dead. Two others are hurt following a crash in Bellevue. A car reportedly struck two pedestrians in the area of Westminster Drive and Salisbury Street, then crashed into a retention pond shortly before 6 o'clock Wednesday evening. The driver was pronounced dead at the scene. One of the pedestrians was taken to the hospital, where an update on their condition is not available. The other was treated at the scene. There's no word on the cause of the crash. Coming up after the break, a request is made regarding absentee ballots in Wisconsin. WHBB News time is 6:07.
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2: If a candidate you've already voted for in Wisconsin's August primary has dropped out, you may not get a do-over. Reporter Bob Haig explains.
8: The Democratic Party of Wisconsin wants the Wisconsin Elections Commission to rescind guidance, which prohibits voters from changing their absentee ballots if their preferred candidate has withdrawn. The guidance was adopted earlier this month following a state appeals court decision and states, quote, once an absentee ballot has been returned to the municipal clerk, it cannot be spoiled and reissued for any reason. That applies to ballots hand-delivered to a clerk's office or returned by mail or Dropbox. The letter sent by the state party to commissioners on Tuesday asks them to immediately rescind that guidance. Two Democrats, Missy Hughes and Lieutenant Governor Sarah Rodriguez, have dropped out of the primary, while Milwaukee County Executive David Crowley is back in after earlier withdrawing. Bob Haig, Wisconsin Radio Network.
2: And infrastructure work is in full swing at the Wisconsin Capitol this summer. Bob Haig also has that story.
8: Visitors will find four of the Capitol's eight entrances, including that on State Street, closed as crews work to replace the decorative concrete surrounding the Capitol

0: According to the Wisconsin Department of Administration, that concrete has reached the end of its service life, and the work will restore the Capitol's exterior appearance and support long-term performance, along with making significant storm drainage improvements. The project began in May, with completion expected in November. Bob Haig, Wisconsin Radio Network.
1: Coming up at 6:31, the latest on a cold case in Fond du Lac County. I'm Landon Moore, WHB One News.
2: I'm trying to imagine Bob like in the middle of that construction site, and they're just, hey, get out of the way.
1: Yeah, it was quite the sound effects there.
2: Yeah, so I try to imagine that, but I don't think that's exactly how it played out.
1: Yeah.
2: But the other story, though, Landon, that has been brought up with everything going on with the Democratic primary for the Wisconsin governor is what happens when your candidate does drop out. I mean, granted, that's what the it's a possibility with these mail-in ballots. And when you have a primary that has so many people running, it could happen.
1: It can. And that is, you know, the risk that you do take by voting absentee in case, you know, a candidate that you want to vote for does drop out. But, you know, it's interesting that you're having this request from the state Democratic Party coming right now, as we're only, you know, about a couple weeks away from the primary. So it'll be interesting to see, you know, what the Wisconsin Elections Commission ultimately decides to do. But yeah, I mean, it's you know, we're getting down to crunch time when it comes to this primary, and you know, there's been a lot of movement, as we reported on, over these last few days. You know, candidates either dropping out or re-entering the race on the Democratic side. So a lot that will be determined very quickly coming up here.
2: Well, as you mentioned with Missy Hughes and Sarah Rodriguez, I could see where you put a vote in, you mail it in. Okay, you found out they're not running now, and your vote will be going their direction. But let's say you put it in for David Crowley. All of a sudden, you thought that vote won't matter. Now it does matter because he's back in the race.
1: Exactly. Yeah. I mean, it's just one of those crazy things where you have these candidates who are, you know, dropping out or re-entering the race, and it's changing, you know, by the day. You know, that was the case late last week. So I kind of doubt that we'll see any more, you know, extreme movement like we have been as we inch closer to the primary. I think, you know, the candidates who are locked in right now are probably going to stay locked in leading up to the primaries. But yeah, I would be shocked if there was any more extreme movement.
2: I know in the latest Marquette University poll, they showed, now this was before Crowley got back in, where 45% still remain undecided. So that still plays a whole nother role within, we're less than a month from the primary. So this will continue to pick up more steam and make it more interesting.
1: It will. And speaking of Crowley, he did receive that endorsement from Governor Tony Evers after re-entering the race. So it'll be interesting to see how much of an impact that will have on his numbers.
2: A rough timing right before for that last poll to be like, well, now it's changed.
1: Yeah.
2: It came outdated pretty quickly.
1: Yep, it did.
2: You have an idea of the 45% remain undecided. Thanks, Landon. We'll hear from him bound the hour of AM Fox Valley. Check on weather and traffic next.
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6: More terrific weather today. Mostly sunny, toasty warm, but not humid, a high of 80. Tonight, just some thin high clouds south of the Fox Cities. Fair, mild, and calm, a low of 58. Still comfortable for Friday, mostly sunny and seasonably warm with a high of 81. From the WBY First Alert Weather Center, I'm meteorologist Steve Balon.
2: 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We have sun and 55, same in Oshkosh, and in Green Bay, sunny and 52. and taking a peek at our Hurling Clark Law Firm traffic map for your Thursday morning commute. Nothing really to be concerned about in Appleton, Green Bay, and Oshkosh. Check on the markets in 60 seconds.
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8: 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I'm Denise Pellegrini. 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planning to move in the coming year are looking for a home with high-end filtration systems for air and water, according to a Redfin Ipsos survey, making those some of the most wanted features as buyers eye heavy wildfire smoke in parts of the country this summer. Security systems, the only feature homebuyers want more, making the clean air and water and security systems the most coveted. Backup power generators and climate-resilient features are also near the top of the list. Nice views, covered outdoor patios, pet-friendly features like dog washing stations, along with swimming pools, great layouts for entertaining, outdoor kitchens, and at-home fitness or wellness spaces also on the list. And that's the Bloomberg Real Estate Report. I'm Denise Pellegrini.
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15: Ortiz carries the crew. Good morning. I'm Doug Russell with sports. It's been a tough row to hoe for Brewers infielder Joey Ortiz. His offensive struggles have led him to losing his job at shortstop, only to then be needed at third base when David Hamilton got hurt. But in Wednesday's series finale against the Mets, It was the Joey Show.
16: Ortiz, fly ball to right, got some barrel on it, and it is going to be down in front of the wall. Mitchell scores. Vaughn lumbering his way to the plate. He will score. Joey O with a belly flop triple.
15: Brian Anderson on the call on Brewers TV. Milwaukee takes it over New York in the series finale at American Family Field 4-3 with an OPS in the 400s earlier in the season. Ortiz has climbed back to respectability. He now has an OPS of 662. Also from the Central, it was the Tigers over the Cubs 5-1. Milwaukee's lead in the division back up to 7. Doug Russell, Wisconsin Radio Network.
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26: This is Lee Habib, host of Our American Stories. On our next episode, we'll explain why the second oldest commissioned ship in the U.S. Navy is currently docked in North Korea and tell the harrowing tale of how it got there in the first place. Plus, we'll share the story of Mary Kay, the Texas Queen of Cosmetics. You won't want to miss the next episode of Our American Stories.
2: 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AM Fox Valley, Zach Morris in for Dave Edwards, as AM Fox Valley is powered by Capital Credit Union. Heading over to ABC News and their feature on Nolan Wells, more on how this whole case has been picking up, and this all started on July 4th when he went missing.
27: The family of Nolan Wells has been begging for answers ever since his body was found on a barrier island just southeast of Biloxi, Mississippi. This was supposed to be the site of casual teen boat parties. 18-year-old Nolan had gone out with his friends, so why had they come home without him? How had he died? And crucially, was there any foul play here? An autopsy, you'd think, should be able to give you at least some of those answers. The family's attorney, the renowned civil rights litigator Ben Crump, had made it clear he wasn't taking the word of local police at face value. Recently, as they await the findings of the medical examiner's results, he commissioned a forensic pathologist of his own to perform a second autopsy.
28: Any parent that would be in this situation, you would do anything. Anything to find out what happened to your child.
27: Yesterday, we saw some of those preliminary results. But these family members might still be waiting for answers. ABC's chief investigative correspondent Aaron Katursky has been tracking this all. Aaron, what did the new autopsy find?
29: The autopsy was inconclusive, Brad. The pathologist that the family hired to conduct this second autopsy on the body of Nolan Wells said the cause and manner of death are undetermined.
30: He said he would need to have the medical examiner
0: in Mississippi allow him to review the throat. That's why he said his autopsy is undetermined pending investigation.
29: And in part, that reflects a reality. The first autopsy had removed organs and dissected the body appropriately, so the pathologist noted, but that didn't give him the ability to then look at certain organs and the neck structure. And so he said he just could not determine how Nolan Wells had died.
1: Well, and I didn't know this until yesterday, Aaron, that apparently it is common for a coroner to send a body to a colleague, but not necessarily with all the organs. So if you don't have the throat of the victim, does that affect how you even investigate a potential drowning?
29: Certain organs are not included, and the pathologist said that in all likelihood, the neck structure was still being analyzed by the pathologists in Mississippi who are conducting the official autopsy, and the results of that are pending, Brad. And while the autopsy that the family commissioned did note some discoloration,
0: focal area of red discoloration in the soft tissue of the back of the head,
29: that could be from trauma, but it could also be from natural decomposition of the body.
0: He ruled out there were no fractures or deep tissue injuries identified. This was very important because he wanted to be very thorough and very transparent.
29: And with autopsies associated with what may turn out to be a drowning death, they're really more useful in ruling things out. There was no obvious gunshot wound, say, or stab wound. We know, according to sources, the body of Nolan Wells was found face down in the water, and finding a body face down is consistent with a drowning. And remember, the initial suspicion, Brad, is that Wells drowned. Now, the circumstances leading to that, what led him into the water, the autopsy can't determine that. And the family is still agonizingly waiting to understand how their son could have died. Was it foul play? Was it an accident?
1: Well, and that's the thing, because say he did drown. Like you said, he was found floating near the spot where this gathering had been, right? So you'd expect then his friends to have some idea of either he was incapacitated or he went off by himself or he was with someone. And yet it doesn't seem like we have any of those answers, at least at this point, do we?
29: The Sheriff's Department in Jackson County has talked to a number of Wells's friends, some of the people that were with him on the boat, at least at the outset.
3: We're working towards the same goal as the family. We want a thorough investigation, and that's what we're going to continue to do.
29: The sheriff has told us that they have been cooperative, and some of those friends have said that they and Wells spent the day drinking and hanging out. They said when it came time for them to go back, that Wells had indicated he wanted to stay behind, perhaps to try and hang out with a girl that he had met. The circumstances of why he did not get on a return boat have not been made clear, at least publicly. And if he did stay behind, what happened to him then? That has not been made clear either. But according to our sources, the Sheriff's Department has not found any video or any eyewitness putting Wells on a return boat back to the mainland.
1: Right, and toxicology reports still outstanding, too. Could take weeks. All right, Aaron Katursky tracking all this. Thank you.
29: Thank you, Brad.
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4: Your Thursday looks mostly sunny, toasty warm, but not humid, a high of 80. Tonight, fair, mild, and calm, a low of 58. Tomorrow, Friday, mostly sunny, comfortable, seasonably warm, a high of 81. Heat, humidity, and storms arrive this weekend. Sunday is now a First Alert weather day. From the WBY First Alert Weather Center, I'm meteorologist Steve Balon.
2: 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Sunny and 52 in Green Bay.
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0: ABC News, I'm Sherry Preston. Not much talking, but more attacks in the Middle East. The U.S. carrying out an 11th straight night of attacks. Bahrain and Saudi Arabia this morning warning about incoming attacks. Secretary of State Marco Rubio asked about the potential for peace talks with Iran.
1: The problem we're having right now is that they're not serious about talks. If they're serious, we're serious. If they're not, then we will do what is necessary to protect that, our interests, and also the interests of our allies.
0: That's Marco Rubio. Later this morning, Dover Air Force Base, President Trump did attend the dignified transfer for the remains of some of the troops that were killed in the Middle East. Parts of the Gulf Coast had faced the prospect of a hit from Tropical Storm Bertha. They got that hit. It hit in southern Louisiana and is now headed to the Gulf Coast of Texas. Parts of the Northeast cleaning up after strong storms that canceled thousands of flights earlier this week. And there were water rescues being taken place in and around West Virginia as well. This is ABC News.
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3: Good morning. It's a sunny 55 degrees at 6:31. I'm Landon Moore. The potential sale of a historic downtown Green Bay hotel takes another step forward. The Common Council approves an agreement releasing the owners of Hotel Northland from a debt of $2.6 million. In return, the city will receive $1 million from proceeds of the building's sale. Blake Maleka is the chief investment officer at Tersham Development, which is looking to purchase the property.
4: We're really excited because we've got a lot of big plans for the hotel. As far as things go, we're as quickly as we possibly can. We're going to pave the gravel parking lot. It's adjacent to the hotel. We're going to use that for events where we'll have some live music, food trucks, things like that.
3: Maleka adds that Hotel Northland would keep its name and remain part of the Marriott brand. The federal government is asking an appeals court to uphold a ruling allowing the Oneida Nation to remove properties from the tax rolls in the village of Hobart. The village took the tribe to court last year, claiming the placement of 8 properties into a tribal trust was unconstitutional. A federal court ruled in favor of the Oneidas and Bureau of Indian Affairs earlier this year. Hobart is appealing that ruling to the 7th Circuit Court of Appeals in Chicago. A filing by the BIA defends the initial ruling and its constitutionality. A Green Bay man who threatened to attack an Ashwaubenon church reaches a plea deal with prosecutors. Nicholas Schneider is convicted in Brown County Court on one count of making terrorist threats. Schneider threatened to shoot members of the Nativity of Our Lord Church back in May of 2022, claiming the church owed him $4,000. He faces up to 3 years in prison when sentenced on August 24th. A child is dead. 3 other people are hurt following a crash in Fond du Lac County. The sheriff's office says a minivan crossed the center line along Highway V in the township of Eden, struck an embankment, went airborne, and rolled several times around 3:10 Wednesday afternoon. An 11-year-old North Fond du Lac girl riding in the vehicle was airlifted to Children's Hospital in Milwaukee, where she was pronounced dead. 2 other passengers, an 8-year-old Fond du Lac boy and a 15-year-old Campbellsport girl, along with the driver, a 29-year-old Fond du Lac man, were taken to a Fond du Lac hospital for treatment of minor injuries. The cause of the crash is under investigation. A Shawano County man dies Wednesday morning after his motorcycle collides with a FedEx delivery truck. The Shawano County Sheriff's Office says the 39-year-old cyclist was driving south on Hillcrest Lane in the town of Westcott around 9:30 when his motorcycle crossed into the path of the northbound delivery van. Despite the fast arrival of deputies and EMS, who immediately began life-saving measures, the cycle driver died at the scene. He was not wearing a helmet. The 25-year-old FedEx driver from Green Bay was not injured. Coming up after the break, the latest on a cold case in Fond du Lac County. WHB1 News time is 6:34.
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3: An excavation Tuesday related to the disappearance of a 5-year-old Campbellsport boy more than 40 years ago turns up no signs of human remains. The Fond du Lac County Sheriff's Office had been working at the former home of Bobby Joe Fritz since last Thursday. The boy was last seen walking toward the house after playing at a neighbor's home in May of 1983. Former lead detective Edwin Shepard hopes the case will eventually be solved.
7: It is an old case. A lot of the leads are dead ends now, but I still think the department still has a commitment to that case. It had when I was there, and I think it still does.
3: Investigators had been excavating the home's basement Tuesday after finding potential evidence during a search warrant. The sheriff's office says potential evidence was uncovered during the excavation, but did not offer any details. An Oakfield man accused of killing his wife and hiding her body says he is not guilty. Aaron Nelson enters the plea in Dodge County Court to charges of first-degree intentional homicide and hiding a corpse. Nelson's wife, Alexis, has not been heard from since March of 2025. He did not report her missing until May of that year. Her body has never been found. No trial date is set. And the Port of Green Bay has a slightly shorter name now. The facility will now be known as Port Green Bay. The rebrand also features a new logo that includes the Leo Frigo Bridge and a ship on waves. Coming up at 7:05, the latest on the proposed closure of a local mental health facility. I'm Landon Moore, WHBY News.
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10: More terrific weather today. Mostly sunny, toasty warm, but not humid, a high of 80. Tonight, just some thin high clouds south of the Fox Cities. Fair, mild, and calm, a low of 58. Still comfortable for Friday, mostly sunny and seasonably warm with a high of 81. From the WBY First Alert Weather Center, I'm meteorologist Steve Balon.
11: From the Myron Construction Studio of WHBY in Appleton, sunny and 56. In Oshkosh, it's 57. And in Green Bay, 54. And for our Hurley Clark Law Firm traffic report, just one instance to bring up to you. 441 southbound in Appleton, just about a half mile beyond the ramp from Calumet Street. The right shoulder is blocked due to a disabled vehicle, not causing any issues with traffic, but just be on the lookout if you're heading that way. 441 southbound, about a half mile beyond the ramp from Calumet Street. The right shoulder is blocked due to a disabled vehicle. Other than that, no other issues in Appleton, Green Bay, and Oshkosh. Your Money Now is next.
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14: I'm Nicole Murray with Your Money Now. European regulators have fined Google $1 billion, alleging the company gives preferential treatment to its own services. The fine is Google's first under the European Union's Digital Markets Act. Eli Lilly said it will file for approval for its next-generation obesity drug, Retatrutide, in the first quarter of 2027, as it succeeds in two more late-stage trials. The pharmaceutical giant previously said it would submit an application as early as this year for the weekly injection, which appears to be more effective than existing shots and pills. Treasury yields advanced this morning following oil prices higher as traders await jobless claims data due later in the session. The yield on the 10-year U.S. Treasury note was up by more than one basis point at 4.675%. Futures have fallen as Alphabet and Tesla drop after earnings. Dow futures down by more than 100 points. Yesterday, the Dow lost 6, the Nasdaq down 146. That's your money now.
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6: The redemption of Tito. Good morning. I'm Doug Russell with sports. It's been a tough slog for Brewers infielder Joey Ortiz. His offensive struggles have led him to losing his job at shortstop, only to be needed at third base when David Hamilton got hurt. In Wednesday's series finale against the Mets, it was the Joey Show.
22: Ortiz, fly ball to right, got some barrel on it, and it is going to be in front of the wall. Mitchell scores. Vaughn lumbering his way to the plate. He will score. Joey O with a belly flop triple.
6: Ryan Anderson on the call on Brewers TV. Milwaukee takes it over New York 4-3 to earn the series win. With an OPS in the 400s earlier in the season, Ortiz has been steadily climbing back up to respectability. He now clocks in with an OPS of 662.
23: I really believe, and we all say this all the time, you know, you talk about confidence, you know, like when a guy starts to believe, he's just in a good free space. You know what I mean? He's just like, hey, whatever they got, whatever they're going to deal me, whatever cards, I'm good. Just let's go play and have fun. And I'm just really happy for the person. You know what I mean? I'm just really happy for him.
6: Brewers manager Pat Murphy, his team is off today. They'll open up a 3-game weekend series against the Rockies on Friday. From the minors in the Midwest League, the Timber Rattlers fall at South Bend 6-3. Beloit gets clobbered at home by Quad Cities 13-0. Longtime WIAA Communications Director Todd Clark is retiring after 26 years. Clark says the biggest challenge of his career was navigating COVID-19.
24: Who'd ever thought that we would lose an entire sports season and have to move forward with some of the restrictions that we had in a whole nother year following that. Don't take anything for granted as far as what's anticipated. You never would have foreseen that coming.
0: Clark joined the WIAA in 2000 and officially retires in January. And Spencer Church fired an even par 71 to take a two-shot lead over four other golfers after three rounds of the Wisconsin State AM in West Bend. Doug Russell, Wisconsin Radio Network.
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32: 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Then at 5, Terry Kavark will have the latest in WHBY news. 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

0: 647 WHBY. Zach Morris in for Dave Edwards for AM Fox Valley, powered by Capital Credit Union. Don't worry, Dave will be back on Monday's show. So one more day off for Dave, and then the weekend, and he'll be back on Monday. As tomorrow, we do have a different time start for the Milwaukee Brewers. Normally on a Friday, the earliest what they would actually start on the East Coast is like 5:30. Well, this is a little different. They'll be playing early at American Family Field. So game one of their series with the Colorado Rockies begins at 3:10, which means the pregame show will be at 2:35. So just a heads up. If you have tickets for that game, I'm sure you're already aware, but hey, they're playing early on Friday. Not too often you see that, so just be aware of that. If you turn into WHBY tomorrow during the Ramsey show and you're thinking, oh, Brewers baseball must be a Wednesday or Thursday. Nope, it's a Friday afternoon. You get this once in a while. So the Brewers hosting the Colorado Rockies, trying to win another series in a row. When you think about what they've been able to do coming off of the All-Star break, when they got swept by the Pittsburgh Pirates, this going for their third series win as they've been able to look pretty good against the Marlins and the Mets. Try to keep it up with the Rockies. Not a great team in baseball. So just keep beating the bad teams and well, take your chances with the good teams. Eventually, they will have a tough matchup coming up. I did see that they have the toughest schedule in Major League Baseball to finish off the year as they have a four-game series at the Los Angeles Dodgers. So if they can split that, that would be amazing. Just not get swept. But Brewers right now, the second best team in Major League Baseball. They're a half game back from the Los Angeles Dodgers. It's nice that Milwaukee is still one of the third teams in baseball. Enjoying this while we can for one of the smallest markets, continuing to just increase their lead back up to seven games over the Chicago Cubs. We're going to head over to ABC News with Good Morning America on this feature with actor William Shatner and his daughter, each battling stage 4 cancer, and how they've been helping each other get through this and their current battle.
1: He's been a fixture on TV for decades, from Star Trek.
2: Risk is our business. That's what this starship is all about.
1: To T.J. Hooker, The Practice, even helping us get hotel deals. But this morning, 95-year-old William Shatner is sharing something personal, speaking out with his daughter Melanie about their stage 4 cancer diagnoses.
3: I went to an oncologist, they said, and they operated almost immediately with stage 4 melanoma. Melanie had stage 4 breast cancer, and my understanding is maybe as many as 10 years ago, if that had happened, they would have said, you got 3-4 months, pack your bags, because you're going to die. Stage 4 melanoma, stage 4 breast cancer.
1: In 2022, the then 60-year-old Melanie found a lump on her breast that led to her stage 4 breast cancer diagnosis. Just 1 year later, Shatner getting a diagnosis of his own. The father and daughter sitting down exclusively with people to talk about the experience.
4: His response was like, I'm going to be fine. You just were like steamroll, like the way you do. You just steamed roll through it. Like I'm stage 4.
3: I don't believe I'm going to.
4: Truly.
1: Their close family bond helping them through their treatments. Melanie recalling a night she called her father for help.
4: I called you and I said, I think I'm dying. And I could hear your sheets rustling and you said, I'm coming over. And you and I said, No, that's okay. And you're like, no, I'm coming over.
3: We're in a very together family. We're bonded by all kinds of difficulties that we overcame. And who knows what else we're going to overcome.
1: Now they're both cancer-free and embarking on a new journey, hosting a podcast together called No Time But Now, and reflecting on how the experience changed them.
4: He gets more joy out of seeing a bird fly past his window and is more aware and has taught my sisters and I to be so aware of the sunrise and the blue sky. Like
3: You're absolutely right. I find myself like driving my car, like the joy of driving a car. And I'm driving a car and I'm smiling about it. It's these miracles of life. If you let them go by, you lose your joy of living. And sadness and remorse and all this.
4: It changed my life for the all for the better.
1: Such an incredible bond. And you can see more of William and Melanie's People cover story on the People app. The issue is available on newsstands nationwide Friday. But can we talk about how at 95 he's doing
5: incredible.
1: And looking great?
6: Yes.
1: So glad they're doing well.
5: Yeah, they both look so healthy. Thank you, Morgan. And they just having that bond, having gone through that together.
6: Powerful conversation.
5: Really powerful.
6: Absolutely.
0: We all know someone dealing with cancer, and that mindset, just to be able to stay the course and enjoy the little things in life. I mean, we think of how we'll take our health for granted. Everything's going fine, and just find every little aspect in life and find it stressful, painful, but being able to keep that mindset while battling stage four cancer is a tough thing to do. And being able to have that mindset is a gift too, to just enjoy the little things in life. And a reminder to everyone that enjoy the time while we have, because you never know what could happen. 6:53 WHBY. We'll have a weather update and our national anthem to wrap up this hour of AM Fox Valley. 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
10: Your Thursday looks mostly sunny, toasty warm, but not humid, a high of 80. Tonight, fair, mild, and calm, a low of 58. Tomorrow, Friday, mostly sunny, comfortable, seasonably warm, a high of 81. Heat, humidity, and storms arrive this weekend. Sunday is now a First Alert weather day. From the WBY First Alert Weather Center, I'm meteorologist Steve Balon.
0: Sunny and 54 in Green Bay. In Oshkosh, sunny and 58. 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
0: 6:57 WHBY will have ABC News followed by local news with Landon Moore. And few other updates in the 7 o'clock hour of AM Fox Valley. But before we get to all that, it's time for our national anthem with Demi Lovato.

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1: From ABC News, I'm Sherry Preston. The 12th straight night of air attacks exchanged between the U.S. and Iran. President Trump threatening to strike an Iranian bridge or power plant for every ship hit in the Strait of Hormuz. Response from Secretary of State Marco Rubio at a meeting of Southeast Asian leaders in the Philippines.
2: I saw Arachi, their foreign minister, who the other day say or something about their policies, an eye for an eye. The president's policy is a head for an eye. I mean, honestly, that's what it's going to be. I mean, they will pay a very heavy price for the things they're doing.
1: President Trump attending the dignified transfer of four U.S. service members killed in the Iranian conflict. ABC's Martha Raddatz with more on that.
3: This is Iran's fault for these deaths. And I think to bring them home and have their families there and see those coffins, caskets come off that military aircraft is just a powerful, powerful punch in the gut.
1: It was a windy, rainy night in New Orleans.
4: Tropical storm Bertha making landfall in Louisiana, the center of the storm, passing right over us here in New Orleans. Winds gusting at about 45 miles an hour. At one point, this entire area was underwater. That storm surge from Lake Pontchartrain inundating the streets here.
1: That's ABC's Victor Oquendo in New Orleans. Bertha now headed to the Texas Gulf Coast. A 5.0 magnitude earthquake today in Texas.
5: The town of Miami, Texas, population 539, is not on a major fault line, but it's surrounded by oil and natural gas wells. In the past, earthquakes have been associated with the reinjection of the wastewater byproduct of fracking. A clerk at a local grocery store tells ABC News that this morning's quake knocked some pictures off of mantles. There have been no reports of any injuries.
1: ABC's Jim Ryan and Dallas high water rescues taking place in parts of West Virginia. European Union hitting Google with a $1 billion fine for violating antitrust laws around its search engine and the Google Play Store. 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
1: Results of an independent autopsy are in, but there's still no solid reason for why a teenager from Mississippi died earlier this month.
7: Still no concrete answers as to how 18-year-old Nolan Wells died. The preliminary findings of the independent autopsy report commissioned by Wells' family found the cause of his death to be undetermined. Wells' body was found July 6th, 2 days after he'd gone to an island off the coast of Mississippi with friends who later returned to the mainland without him.
1: ABC's Andrew Fujii. We're getting a new look at the safety of Waymo robo-taxis. Hey, humans, you might want to perk up your ears at this one.
8: A new study from the Insurance Institute for Highway Safety finds Waymos are involved in nearly 70% fewer crashes compared to human drivers. Researchers noted that Waymos are especially adept at avoiding rear-end crashes, reporting the cars did so at a 91% lower rate than human drivers. The IIHS examined the Google-owned company's operations in San Francisco, Phoenix, Los Angeles, and Austin. Waymo says so far it's served more than 20 million autonomous rides. Mike Dubusky, ABC News.
1: Lawyers for the New York Times go to court this afternoon to fight a series of grand jury subpoenas they allege were an attempt to retaliate against and to intimidate reporters whose work angered President Trump. The legal fight stems from the Times reporting about security concerns related to the new Air Force One donated to the U.S. by the Qataris. Sherry Preston, ABC News.
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0: local airport seeing more traffic this week. Appleton International is handling three times as many planes as usual. Appleton Flight Center General Manager Bob Woods says operations during EAA AirVenture have been nonstop.
1: We'll have all kinds of people here for a week, people here for 2 weeks. We had a float plane here for over a month. We have business personnel that are just flying in, dropping off cargo or dropping off their volunteers or people working the booth and getting right back out in the air 30 minutes later. We have the whole spectrum here down at the Flight Center.
0: Roughly 80 EAA volunteers are in Appleton to help the Flight Center manage the increased traffic. A program that gives kids their first airplane ride for free marks a milestone at the EAA AirVenture. The 2.5 millionth Young Eagles flight was conducted at Oshkosh Wednesday afternoon. EAA Chairman Jack Pelton says the program has far exceeded its initial goals.
2: That is a 30-year effort to have got us to that point. When it was started, Tom, just in a typical Poe Bresny fashion, because his father was this way too, just threw out a number and said, let's go fly a million Young Eagles. And everybody said, sure, Tom, that's interesting.
0: Young Eagles chairman and former Green Bay Packers tight end Jimmy Graham conducted the 2.5 millionth Young Eagles flight. An Oshkosh man is accused of arson. Police say the 28-year-old set his vehicle on fire in the 600 block of Frederick Street around 8:20 Tuesday night. The flames reached a neighboring home, causing damage to the siding. No one was hurt. Criminal charges are pending. One person is dead. Two others are hurt following a crash in Bellevue. A car reportedly struck two pedestrians in the area of Westminster Drive and Salisbury Street, then crashed into a retention pond shortly before 6 o'clock Wednesday evening. The driver was pronounced dead at the scene. One of the pedestrians was taken to the hospital, where an update on their condition is not available. The other was treated at the scene. There is no word on the cause of the crash. Coming up after the break, the latest on the proposed closure of a local mental health facility. WHBY News is brought to you by Done Already.
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0: The Fond du Lac County Board approves the closure of an inpatient mental health facility. Officials say the acute unit in Fond du Lac has become too costly to operate. Supervisor Tiffany Brault of Fond du Lac voiced opposition to the closure prior to the vote.
6: I'm really hoping that if we would refer this to the Health and Human Development Committee, that they could work with the Human Services Board, as all of those committee members are on the Human Services Board with the citizen members, to create a committee that could actually come with this more collaborative process that our county residents are asking us for, other mental health professionals are asking us for.
0: The closure of the Fond du Lac inpatient mental health facility will take effect in early 2027. And Wisconsin is easing requirements for nursing instructors. Reporter Sean Maloney has the details.
7: To help address a growing nurse shortage in the state, Governor Tony Evers has approved an emergency rule allowing some registered nurses with bachelor's degrees to teach clinical nursing courses. Previously, instructors needed a master's degree in nursing. State officials say the change will expand the pool of qualified faculty and help train more nurses. Wisconsin hospitals reported nursing vacancy rates of up to 10% in 2023, and the state is projected to need nearly 14,000 additional nurses by 2045. Sean Maloney, Wisconsin Radio Network.
0: Coming up at 7:31, a request is made regarding absentee ballots in Wisconsin. I'm Lane DeMore, WHBY News.
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2: More terrific weather today. Mostly sunny, toasty warm, but not humid. A high of 80. Tonight, just some thin high clouds south of the Fox Cities. Fair, mild, and calm, a low of 58. Still comfortable for Friday. Mostly sunny and seasonably warm with a high of 81. From the WBY First Alert Weather Center, I'm meteorologist Steve Balon.
3: In Appleton, we have sun and 57. In Oshkosh, it's 58 and 56 in Green Bay. For our Hurling Clark Law Firm traffic report, the only issue I see right now is still 441 southbound, a half mile beyond the ramp from Calumet Street. The right shoulder is blocked due to a disabled vehicle, not causing any traffic issues, but just be on the lookout. 441 southbound, a half mile beyond the ramp from Calumet Street. The right shoulder is blocked due to a disabled vehicle. No other issues in Appleton, Green Bay, and Oshkosh. We'll have a check on the markets in 30 seconds, and that is brought to you by Wolf River Community Bank.
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5: From ABC News, Wall Street Now. A lackluster day on the trading floor found the NASDAQ composite slipping just over 0.5% yesterday, and the S&P giving up 0.14%. The Dow Jones finished flat, and futures for all three point to a lower opening today. The last 3 months were good for Alphabet. The parent to Google and YouTube posted earnings of $112 billion in the last quarter, up from $28 billion a year before, driven partly by Alphabet's investment in SpaceX. The Senate Commerce Committee has advanced a bipartisan bill aimed at strengthening a ban on Chinese cars being sold in the U.S. But Senator Ted Cruz, the chairman, sees an unintended consequence in the fine print. The bill could bar Mercedes-Benz from the U.S. Hoping to avoid cyclosporiasis by eating at home? Well, now you have to check the pantry for Amy's Kitchen low-sodium organic lentil soup. The company that makes it is recalling over 15,000 cases because of a defect that could increase the risk of spoilage. Jim Ryan, ABC News.
3: The Dow future is down big, 322. The S&P is down 40. And the NASDAQ down 225, with oil up $3.87 to $90.70 per barrel. 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
8: 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Then at 5, Terry Kavark will have the latest in WHBY news. 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
9: A good way to earn a day off. Good morning, I'm Doug Russell with sports. The Brewers got blanked on Tuesday against the Mets. They didn't let that happen again on Wednesday, though.
10: 1-1, Yelich, center field. That is way back there. Ewing on the run, and he cannot get it. Takes a huge bounce in the score, Ortiz. Yelich on his way to third, and he's in there. An RBI triple.
9: Ryan Anderson on the call on Brewers TV. The crew beats the Mets 4-3 in a close one. Joey Ortiz went 3-for-3. Logan Henderson got the win. He went 5 strong. The Brewers off today. They'll open up a 3-game weekend series against the Rockies on Friday. Also from the Central on Wednesday, it was the Tigers over the Cubs 5-1 at Wrigley. Milwaukee's lead in the division is back up to 7 games. And Todd Clark is retiring as the WIAA's communications director after 26 years. A search for his successor is currently underway. Doug Russell, Wisconsin Radio Network.
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0: 720 HBY, Zach Morris in for Dave Edwards for AM Fox Valley, powered by Capital Credit Union. On this Thursday, July 23rd, it's a nice sunny day. Back-to-back great days in the state of Wisconsin. If you're heading down to or in Oshkosh for EAA Air Venture, it should be another fantastic day after they had the night show yesterday. It was packed. That's what I heard. People had a great time, and it's 80. It's not going to be the hottest today, but it will be hotter this weekend. 89 for Sunday and even 89 for Monday. So we'll chat with Chief Meteorologist Steve Balon coming up in roughly 16 minutes here after our local news update with Landon Moore. We're going to head to ABC News with three quick stories to bring you. Nationwide and even in the state of Wisconsin, police in Madison, Wisconsin say an officer shot and killed a man who stabbed an officer while resisting arrest on Wednesday. It happened in an area filled with stores and restaurants and was captured on video, which is now circulating on social media. Police Chief John Patterson says the incident started with a call about a suspect checking parked vehicles and escalated to the shooting. Patterson acknowledged the video people are seeing online, but warned against making judgments.
1: MPD officers were dispatched to a call just before 1 p.m. in the Marquette neighborhood for a report of a person who was allegedly checking parked vehicles. Officers located the man. They attempted to contact him, but he fled on a bicycle. Now, this man either fell off or was taken off of the bicycle by officers. We're not sure which. That's still being determined. And then a physical struggle ensued with officers in the middle of the intersection. During the struggle, the man, we're told, pulled out a knife or produced a knife, a fixed blade knife, and an officer was injured by this while attempting to arrest him. The officer who was injured by the knife is the same officer who fired his weapon at this man. To the extent that they can, as we all navigate this trauma together, we try to remain calm and remember that not all perspectives are online right now.

0: policy.
1: The U.S. striking Iran again at President Trump's direction, according to U.S. Central Command, marking the 12th straight night of strikes. Coming hours after the dignified transfer of the four American soldiers killed in the war with Iran. And now signs the war may be expanding. Iranian-backed Houthis in Yemen claim to have targeted two Saudi ships off Saudi Arabia's coast, with a Houthi spokesperson confirming the strike, stating ships violated their ban on Saudi ships transiting in the Red Sea. This as Americans continue to feel it in their wallets. The average price for regular gas up 15 cents from last week, sitting around $4.08 a gallon, according to Gas Buddy.
2: My heart and my prayers go to those soldiers and their families. But, you know, this foreign policy, you know, that we have, this frankly unnecessary war against Iran, it is now affecting the pocketbook of everyday American families.
1: Jacqueline Lee, ABC News, Los Angeles.

0: as gas continues to go up, we look at a situation with Iran, and it continues. You look at it for per barrel, now at $4.12 per barrel at $9.98 per barrel. Unleaded gas right now, looking at around $4 for the average in the Fox cities. If it gets past $4, you'll start to wonder, is this ever going to end, as families are already stretched with the financial situation, the job market? This will be interesting as it continues to go. And Taco Bell being in the news for not the right reasons, trying to make a promotional effort out of it.
1: The cyclosporiasis outbreak has been traced to a single supplier of lettuce to several restaurant chains, Taco Bell being the largest. A company that monitors foot traffic says visits to Taco Bell restaurants nationwide are down more than 30% since news of the stomach bug broke. Taco Bell has launched a one-day $1 sale on two menu items that don't contain lettuce. If you're Taco Bell, you turn cyclosporiasis into a promotional opportunity. The fast food chain has dropped the price of its enchilada and its nacho fries from $4.29 and $2.89 respectively to $1 apiece today only and when purchased through the Taco Bell app. The company hasn't said whether the promotion is a direct result of the outbreak, but neither nacho fries nor the enchilada contains lettuce, which has been linked to thousands of cases of cyclosporiasis in 41 states. Jim Ryan, ABC News.
0: And we'll have a weather update in 60 seconds. That is brought to you by the Good Guys Heating and Cooling.
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5: Your Thursday looks mostly sunny, toasty warm, but not humid, a high of 80. Tonight, fair, mild, and calm, a low of 58. Tomorrow, Friday, mostly sunny, comfortable, seasonably warm, a high of 81. Heat, humidity, and storms arrive this weekend. Sunday is now a First Alert weather day. From the WBY First Alert Weather Center, I'm meteorologist Steve Balon.
0: We're now at 60 in Appleton and Oshkosh, as Green Bay is at 58 with sunshine in the Fox Cities.
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0: ABC News, I'm Sherry Preston. Attacks and threats in the Middle East. The U.S. carrying out a 12th straight night of strikes on Iran after President Trump threatened to hit bridges and power plants if Iran attacks ships in the Strait of Hormuz. Iran threatening to respond with an eye for an eye. And in Washington, House lawmakers approving billions to pay for all of it.
1: On Capitol Hill, the House narrowly adopted a $95 billion budget blueprint. $73 billion of it for the war. As the Pentagon warns, it's running out of money. The measure now heads to the Senate, where a vote could wait till fall.
0: ABC's Karen Waugh. The fighting driving oil prices higher. Brent crude, the worldwide standard, nearly $99 a barrel this morning. Search teams looking for people still missing after the flooding in West Virginia. Tropical storm Bertha heading west through the Gulf. It could hit the Texas coast later today. Google has been slapped with a $1 billion fine in Europe over antitrust violations. This is ABC News.
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3: Good morning. It's a sunny 60 degrees at 7:31. I'm Landon Moore. Happening now, Fond du Lac police are on the scene of what they are calling an active incident. Officers and other emergency responders are working in the 800 block of South Main Street. While no specific details on the incident have been released, police say it is isolated. People are asked to avoid the area. The Green Bay Common Council approves an agreement pertaining to a historic downtown hotel. As part of the deal, the city is releasing the owners of Hotel Northland from a debt of $2.6 million, while in return, the city will receive $1 million from proceeds of the building sale. Mayor Eric Genrich says the move helped avoid foreclosure.
4: It's the best of a bad situation, I guess is how I would describe it. None of us would choose to be in this position, but the alternative was to receive nothing if this property were to go through the foreclosure process.
3: Tertium Development is looking to purchase the Hotel Northland property with the intention of keeping the name and remaining part of the Marriott brand. The federal government is asking an appeals court to uphold a ruling allowing the Oneida Nation to remove properties from the tax rolls in the village of Hobart. The village took the tribe to court last year, claiming the placement of 8 properties into a tribal trust was unconstitutional. A federal court ruled in favor of the Oneidas and the Bureau of Indian Affairs earlier this year. Hobart is appealing that ruling to the 7th Circuit Court of Appeals in Chicago. A filing by the BIA defends the initial ruling and its constitutionality. A child is dead. 3 other people are hurt following a crash in Fond du Lac County. The sheriff's office says a minivan crossed the center line along Highway V in the township of Eden, struck an embankment, went airborne, and rolled several times around 3:10 Wednesday afternoon. An 11-year-old North Fond du Lac girl riding in the vehicle was airlifted to Children's Hospital in Milwaukee, where she was pronounced dead. 2 other passengers, an 8-year-old Fond du Lac boy and a 15-year-old Campbellsport girl, along with the driver, a 29-year-old Fond du Lac man, were taken to a Fond du Lac Hospital for treatment of minor injuries. The cause of the crash is under investigation. A Shawnee County man dies Wednesday morning after his motorcycle collides with a FedEx delivery truck. The Shawnee County Sheriff's Office says the 39-year-old cyclist was driving south on Hillcrest Lane in the town of Westcott around 9:30 when his motorcycle crossed into the path of the northbound delivery van. Despite the fast arrival of deputies and EMS who immediately began life-saving measures, the cycle driver died at the scene. He was not wearing a helmet. The 25-year-old FedEx driver from Green Bay was not injured. Coming up after the break, a request is made regarding absentee ballots in Wisconsin. WHB 1 News time is 7:34.
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3: If a candidate you've already voted for in Wisconsin's August primary has dropped out, you may not get a do-over. Reporter Bob Haig explains.
7: The Democratic Party of Wisconsin wants the Wisconsin Elections Commission to rescind guidance, which prohibits voters from changing their absentee ballots if their preferred candidate has withdrawn. The guidance was adopted earlier this month following a state appeals court decision and states, quote, once an absentee ballot has been returned to the municipal clerk, it cannot be spoiled and reissued for any reason. That applies to ballots hand-delivered to a clerk's office or returned by mail or drop box. The letter sent by the state party to commissioners on Tuesday asks them to immediately rescind that guidance. Well, two Democrats, Missy Hughes and Lieutenant Governor Sarah Rodriguez, have dropped out of the primary, while Milwaukee County Executive David Crowley is back in after earlier withdrawing. Bob Haig, Wisconsin Radio Network.
3: And infrastructure work is in full swing at the Wisconsin Capitol this summer. Bob Haig also has that story.
7: Visitors will find four of the Capitol's eight entrances, including that on State Street, closed as crews work to replace the decorative concrete surrounding the Capitol. According to the Wisconsin Department of Administration, that concrete has reached the end of its service life, and the work will restore the Capitol's exterior appearance and support long-term performance, along with making significant storm drainage improvements. The project began in May, with completion expected in November. Bob Haig, Wisconsin Radio Network.
3: Coming up at 8:05, the latest on a cold case in Fond du Lac County. I'm Landon Moore, WHB1 News.
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8: Zach Morris in for Dave, and let's head over to First Alert Chief Meteorologist Steve Balon. And Steve, it's just another gorgeous day.
11: Gotta love it, Zach. You know, it's just a pinch milder now than it was at this time yesterday. We did have lows bottoming out in the 40s and 50s around sunrise, but here we are looking at the temperatures on the map, and it's 57 in Oshkosh, 59 in Appleton, 55 degrees in Green Bay, and Fond du Lac is at 53. We're heading up quickly with dry air and lots of sunshine, and our highs this afternoon a little bit warmer than yesterday, very close to 80. And that's courtesy of a west-to-southwest wind that is going to start to blow today. It's not very strong, but it's kind of causing our temperatures to trend up. I would expect today and tomorrow to be classic late July days across the Fox Valley in northeast Wisconsin with some sun, seasonable temperatures. But as we go towards the weekend, that's when we get the next big change, heat and humidity, and some storm chances, especially Sunday, which is now a First Alert Weather Day.
8: Well, for today, it's kind of different where you're used to just going outside if you have to let the dog out or go for a walk, going to work. And then it's like, hey, it's warm regardless. And now it's like, hey, it's a little bit cooler. You can feel that difference of 20 degrees.
11: Oh, yeah. And that's a hallmark of drier air. You know, dry air at night allows those temperatures to go down, down, down. And then dry air during the day allows those temperatures to go up, up, up. So you tend to get a wider spread from your low at sunrise and your high temperature during the mid-afternoon. As that southwest wind picks up the next few days, it is eventually going to tug on some humidity. You won't feel it today. You won't feel it tomorrow. But Saturday is kind of that day where you start to say, oh, it's starting to change out there. Breezy southwest winds on Saturday will cause those dew points to rise into the sticky 60s, and that'll be combined with some of the heat and the humidity. Well, guess what? By the time you get into Sunday and probably Monday as well, the heat index values will likely be in the low to mid 90s.
8: So you mentioned with the humidity, the heat index goes up, but Sunday, it's amazing how one day can change that. Now it's a first alert weather day.
11: Yeah, I mean, we've been talking the past couple of days that thunderstorms were possible on Sunday. And now that we're getting, you know, information that's closer to the actual day itself, the information's a little bit more reliable. The computer models are starting to become a little bit more aligned. And they're kind of suggesting that there might be some powerful thunderstorms late Sunday, especially from the Fox Valley and Northwest. We would be concerned with storms that could have some hail, some high winds, and some locally heavy rainfall. And keep in mind that Sunday is the final day at Air Venture down in Oshkosh. So to start Air Venture and to end Air Venture, there's storm chances that people need to pay close attention to. Thankfully, in between, we've had a lot of nice weather for all those aviation fans.
8: You get the night shows, no problem. I think a lot of fans will take it that way.
11: that's always a big showstopper for sure. All right, Zach, let's go through the forecast details. From the First Alert Weather Center, today, Thursday, toasty warm but not humid, a high of 80. We'll see mostly sunny skies. Tonight, fair, mild, quiet, a low of 58. Tomorrow, Friday, seasonably warm but still comfortable, a high of 81, mostly sunny. Now here's the extended forecast. Saturday, partly cloudy, very warm, turning breezy and more humid, a high of 84. I'll throw in a 20% chance of a thunderstorm, especially across the North Woods. That seems less likely for the Fox Cities. We'll keep an eye on it. Sunday, First Alert Weather Day, hot, humid, some sun, but then a chance of some strong storms late in the day. They'll be scattered, 40% rain chance on Sunday, high of 89, but it's going to feel like the low to mid-90s. Monday, there might be some thunderstorms, especially Green Bay, Fox Cities, and South. Timing on that, kind of up in the air. But otherwise, Monday still looks hot and humid, a high of 89, but a breezy north wind developing, especially late Monday into Monday night, will start to bring down the humidity. So Tuesday looks warm, a high of 83, but it will not be as sticky. Still breezy on Tuesday, partly cloudy, 83 Tuesday and 83 on Wednesday, warm but not humid, and mostly sunny skies for the first day of Packers training camp. And if you are planning on going to Nitschke Field to be a Railbird and see the team take the field for the first time this season, well, I expect temperatures to be rising through the 70s, and it should be a glorious day for what is hopefully a good season.
8: When I have to do training camp coverage for WHBY, it's always the hottest when I head out.
11: You know, I can remember the past couple of years, and sometimes the reporters and the coaches will reach out and ask questions about the weather, and it never fails that there's always some really hot stuff, and it also never fails that they're also trying to dodge some downpours and decide whether they want to have that practice on the outdoor field or perhaps the indoor field. So it's a rite of passage.
8: That it is every year. Mm-hmm. All right, thank you, Steve, and we'll talk to you tomorrow.
11: Sounds good, but I won't be here. You'll have Miss Emily Mers, who will be substituting in.
8: Perfect. All right, well, then have a great weekend then, Steve.
11: Thanks. You too, Zach.
8: And that is Chief Meteorologist Steve Balon for First Alert Weather, WBAY. We'll be right back with Your Money Now in 60 seconds.
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14: Nicole Murray with Your Money Now. Shares of Alphabet and Tesla have fallen this morning after both firms signaled massive spending increases in their quarterly earnings reports, unnerving investors worried about the mounting costs of the artificial intelligence boom. Alphabet shares were around 4% lower, while Tesla's stock fell over 5.7%. And more from the EV maker. Than expected earnings for the quarter, but beat on revenue. The company's stock price is down 17% this year, while the NASDAQ is up. Earlier this month, Tesla reported a 25% increase in year-over-year auto deliveries for the second quarter, following consecutive annual declines. Nestle said it expects to raise around $3.4 billion from a joint venture with investment firm Platinum Equity for its water and premium beverages business. A long-awaited deal it has been courting since 2024. The company also posted slightly better-than-expected second-quarter organic sales growth as prices and sales volumes increased. Futures are moderately lower as oil prices rise. 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
8: The Dow future is now down 508. The S&P is down 67. The NASDAQ down 382. And oil up $3.80 to $90.63 per barrel. 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
22: 5-1 on the homestand and counting. Good morning. I'm Doug Russell with sports. The Brewers got blanked on Tuesday against the Mets. They didn't let that happen again on Wednesday against the Mets.
23: 1-1. Yelich, center field. That is way back there. Ewing on the run, and he cannot get it. Takes a huge bounce into score Ortiz. Yelich on his way to third, and he's in there. An RBI triple.
22: Brian Anderson on the call on Brewers TV. Milwaukee takes it over New York 4-3 at American Family Field. Joey Ortiz went 3-for-3. Logan Henderson got the win. He went 5 strong, giving up 5 hits and 2 runs while striking out 9.
24: I thought Henderson did fine. I've seen him better, but I thought he did what he does, you know, gave us 80-plus pitches, 5 innings. I thought Ashby and Uribe were really good, and McGill got it done.
22: Brewers manager Pat Murphy, his team is off today. They'll open up a three-game weekend series against the Rockies on Friday. You might remember that after that game, the alumni game will be played, featuring the likes of Ryan Braun, Giovanni Gallardo, Jeff Jenkins, Ben Sheets, Mike Moustakas, and others. Also from the Central on Wednesday, it was the Cubs losing to the Tigers 5-1. Milwaukee's lead in the division is back up to 7 games. From the minors in the Midwest League, the Timber Rattlers lose at South Bend 6-3. Beloit gets just demolished at home by Quad Cities 13-0. Todd Clark is retiring as the WIAA's communications director after 26 years. Clark says his greatest joy was watching student-athletes grow and be productive members of society.
0: Whether it's making that free throw at the end of the game that wins the game, or you know what, when you miss that free throw, it's a way to learn to get back up. There is some things to learn from losing and having setbacks, and how you react to that is a great lesson.
22: The search for Clark's successor is currently underway. Doug Russell, Wisconsin Radio Network.
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3: I'm Landon Moore, and the date is July 23rd. On this date in 1777, King Louis XVI of France and his foreign minister agreed to supply the U.S. with munitions during the American Revolution. On the same day, Polish military leader Casimir Pulaski arrived in Marblehead, Massachusetts to volunteer in the Continental Army Cavalry. July 23rd was a date of firsts in the U.S. In 1827, the first swimming school opened in Boston. 2 years later, William Austin Bart patented America's first typewriter called the typographer. And in 1877, the nation's first municipal railroad, Cincinnati Southern, began operations. And in 2000... American golfer Tiger Woods won the Open Championship in Scotland, becoming the youngest player to win all four majors. To hear this feature again or for more information, go to WHBY.com as we celebrate America.
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25: 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Then at 5, Terry Kavark will have the latest in WHBY news. 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

0: 7:54 AM Fox Valley, powered by Capital Credit Union. I'm Zach Morris, filling in for Dave Edwards. Redemption stories are always fun, and especially if it happens to be one of your teammates or someone you follow quite often, and that being Milwaukee Brewers third baseman and shortstop Joey Ortiz. If you recall Joey last year, great player defensively, but struggles on the offense where nothing is just going his way. You start to wonder, how does he keep getting into these bases loaded situations? Well, last year that was a big deal, and Milwaukee had to leave him out there because of the way he just handles his glove out there, being able to get key outs in big moments. And this year it was starting to be the same scenario. Picked up a couple more errors, started to get a little bit more sloppy, but you assume, okay, well, maybe he can get his batting under control, and struggled. In fact, that's what I believe led Milwaukee to look at Cooper Pratt and go, I think it's time to bring him and play shortstop, replacing Ortiz at that role. And right now, Pratt, you can see, starting to take that next level, starting to get more used to everything in the major leagues. As for Ortiz, who's left on the bench, wondering, where am I going to go? Luckily for him, Milwaukee really didn't have a solid third base option. They put Ortiz in there, and since then, he has just found a way to just hit the ball hard. Yesterday, 3-for-3, just short of the cycle. And then the night before, 1-for-2, and then you're seeing a 3 RBI home run back on Monday. And there's been multiple moments where, yeah, he'll have his over 4, over 3 moments as he is their ninth hitter. But you can see how everything has changed, where he's now starting to become a little bit of a threat, being able to hit the ball even for home runs. He has 5 so far. You can compare it to what he had last year for Milwaukee, 7 home runs and 45 RBI. And right now he's at 5 home runs and 28 RBI. And you think of that stat, there's a difference where you look at it. That's like a 60-game difference. So the fact that he's hitting the ball harder, he's focusing better at the plate. And I think when you are demoted and moved out of your position, you start to realize you need to work on your game. And I think we're seeing that growth right now in Joey Ortiz. So to have that great defensive player out there and being able to help out Milwaukee when they need him the most, his 2 RBI double played a big role in that game. And then getting on base and getting home with Christian Yelich, I mean, that's what changed the game around. So Joey Ortiz having that nice redemption story, and hopefully he continues that play right now for Milwaukee, because that's what they need, where you have Pratt at shortstop, Ortiz at third. This could be a solid combo moving forward at that bottom of the lineup, where it has helped Milwaukee several times already in the last few weeks of play. As Milwaukee will be off today and will start a 3-game series against the Colorado Rockies at home tomorrow. First pitch will be at 3:10 on WHBY. We'll have one more check on weather and then our top of the hour break here on AM Fox Valley.
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9: Your Thursday looks mostly sunny, toasty warm, but not humid, a high of 80. Tonight, fair, mild, and calm, a low of 58. Tomorrow, Friday, mostly sunny, comfortable, seasonably warm, a high of 81. Heat, humidity, and storms arrive this weekend. Sunday is now a First Alert weather day. From the WBY First Alert Weather Center, I'm meteorologist Steve Balon.
0: Current conditions in Green Bay, 61 and sunny. It's also sunny in Oshkosh and 65, 63 in Appleton. And for our Hurling Clark Law Firm traffic report, no issues to mention in Appleton, Green Bay, and Oshkosh. ABC News in just a few moments, and then local news with Landon Moore. Check on the pre-markets and sports, and a couple other things from ABC News in the next half hour of AM Fox Valley on WHBY on this Thursday, July 23rd.
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11: From ABC News, I'm Sherry Preston. Another night of U.S. attacks on Iran, the 12th straight. This after the president threatened to strike an Iranian bridge or power plant for every ship targeted by Iran in the Strait of Hormuz. ABC's Karen Waugh.
12: Experts say deliberately targeting civilian infrastructure is a potential war crime under international law. And a second vital trade route disrupted. Iran-backed Houthis claiming strikes on two Saudi oil tankers in the Red Sea. Crude oil peaking at more than $95 a barrel Wednesday, up almost 5% from the day before. Regular gas is now averaging $4.06 a gallon.
11: Now, the president threatening, quote, major military punishment if the Iran-backed Houthi rebels attack any more ships. They say they fired on two Saudi oil tankers. First-time applications for unemployment help falling to their lowest level in decades. 187,000 people applying last week. The European Union hitting Google with a $1 billion fine after it said the tech giant broke digital antitrust regulations in how it set up the Google Play Store and Google Search. Protests erupting in Madison, Wisconsin after a deadly encounter between police and a black man who was spotted trying to open car doors carrying a knife and then ran away.
13: Video circulating online, officers appear to be wrestling with the man on the ground before three shots are fired. The man, who has not yet been identified, later died at the hospital.
11: ABC Chief Law and Justice Correspondent Pierre Thomas. Tropical storm Bertha making landfall along the Gulf Coast. Strong winds and flooding, but it could have been worse, says ABC's Victor Okendo in New Orleans.
14: The entire Gulf Coast saw some impacts, that coastal flooding in Florida, Alabama, Mississippi. Louisiana's governor calling it a best-case scenario for the state, but still urging residents to stay prepared as we have a long hurricane season ahead.
11: There was a 5.0 earthquake in the Texas Panhandle today. A little damage, no reports of injury. 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
11: The number of confirmed cyclosporiasis cases nationwide believed to be nearly 12,000 across 41 states.
16: The cyclosporiasis outbreak has been traced to a single supplier of lettuce to several restaurant chains, Taco Bell being the largest. A company that monitors foot traffic says visits to Taco Bell restaurants nationwide are down more than 30% since news of the stomach bug broke. Taco Bell has launched a one-day, $1 sale on two menu items that don't contain lettuce.
11: That's ABC's Jim Ryan. Police in France investigating the death of modeling scout Daniel Siad. ABC News chief investigative correspondent James Longman says he would introduce young women to Jeffrey Epstein.
17: Siad told reporters he brought young aspiring models to Epstein's apartment in Paris, but repeatedly denied any wrongdoing, claiming he had been misled by Epstein and thought he was recruiting the women for legitimate casting calls. Before his death, Siad was reportedly under investigation in France for alleged trafficking and other sex crimes. A cause of death has not yet been determined, but his lawyer tells ABC News Siad was innocent and under intense stress because of the allegations.
11: The search is on in Florida, Georgia, and Alabama for a woman accused of murder. The body of Jason Courtauld was found last month in Florida in a shallow grave, and the suspect, 38-year-old Isabel Johnson, was last seen June 26. Police say they believe she's been using several aliases and disguises to evade the investigators. I'm Sherry Preston, ABC News.
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21: Good morning. It's a sunny 63 degrees at 8:05. I'm Landon Moore. Happening now, Fond du Lac police are on the scene of what they are calling an active incident. Officers and other emergency responders are working in the 800 block of South Main Street. While no specific details on the incident have been released, police say it is isolated. People are asked to avoid the area. Oshkosh is Whitman Regional.

0: The EAA's Young Eagles program marks another milestone. The organization took its 2.5 millionth child on their first flight as part of Wednesday's afternoon air show. EAA Chairman Jack Pelton says they are setting new goals every few years.
1: I think we still got our foot on the gas pedal to probably go to set another goal of 3 million. But it really is a remarkable achievement. And it means so much to the chapters in our chapter network to be able to do that and have a purpose and a cause, which is helping young people.
0: Young Eagles chairman and former Green Bay Packers tight end Jimmy Graham conducted the 2.5 millionth Young Eagles flight. Fond du Lac police are increasing patrols this week in light of AirVenture. Officers will be stationed outside hotels and motels through Sunday, watching for suspicious activity. The department is especially watching for drug crimes and human trafficking, which can take place during large events. One person is dead, two others are hurt following a crash in Bellevue. A car reportedly struck two pedestrians in the area of Westminster Drive and Salisbury Street, then crashed into a retention pond shortly before 6 o'clock Wednesday evening. The driver was pronounced dead at the scene. One of the pedestrians was taken to the hospital, where an update on their condition is not available. The other was treated at the scene. There is no word on the cause of the crash. Coming up after the break, the latest on a cold case in Fond du Lac County. WHB1 News time is 8:07.
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3: 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Then at 5, Terry Kavark will have the latest in WHBY news. 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
0: The Fond du Lac County Sheriff's Office says no human remains were found Tuesday during an investigation into the disappearance of a 5-year-old boy more than 40 years ago. Detectives have been working at the former home of Bobby Joe Fritz in Campbellsport since last Thursday. The boy was last seen walking toward the house after playing at a neighbor's home in May of 1983. Former lead detective Edwin Shepard says searches in the 80s focused on bodies of water near the Fritz property, but the house itself was never searched.
5: The Fritz family was living there at the time, and they're just really was never anything that led us to that. At the time, we'd even talked a little bit about it, if there was a way that we could search the area even closer. And I think now that they have the opportunity to do it, I think it's a positive result.
0: Investigators have been excavating the home's basement Tuesday after finding potential evidence during a search warrant. The sheriff's office says potential evidence was uncovered during the excavation, but did not offer any details. A Kleiman man who killed his estranged wife will spend the rest of his life behind bars. Zachariah Rash will not be eligible to apply for parole on charges of first-degree intentional homicide and hiding a corpse. Rash's wife, Crystal, went missing in June of 2024, but he never contacted police about her disappearance. Rash also made more than $6,000 in purchases on his wife's credit cards after she went missing. Some of her dental remains were found at a burn pit, but her body has never been recovered. And the Port of Green Bay has a slightly shorter name now. The facility will now be known as Port Green Bay. The rebrand also features a new logo that includes the Leo Frigo Bridge and a ship on waves. Coming up at 8:31, the latest on the proposed closure of a local mental health facility. I'm Landon Moore, WHB1 News.
6: Landon, have you enjoyed the redemption story of third baseman now for the Milwaukee Brewers and Joey Ortiz?
0: I have. Yeah, so happy for him. You know, we have kind of become known as Brewer fans about his struggles offensively. He's always been a great defender, always been great on defense, but now to see him really, you know, kind of, like you said, redemption at the plates and having a really great game yesterday. I mean, if it wasn't for his plate appearances, the Brewers would not have won that game. So, yeah, really happy for Joey, and hopefully he can keep it up.
6: And that's the big thing, too, where if you're a threat at that ninth hole in that lineup, then if you're a team, you have to be careful. You can't just look at them and go, all right, we can't get that easy out anymore. Where last year, it just seemed every single time the bases would be loaded, there's Joey Ortiz, either striking out, lining out. But now, triple, he's gained more home runs.

0: As it seems like he's finally getting it figured out where he's having multi-hit games.
1: Yeah, yeah, and the Brewers are going to have a real problem on their hands because David Hamilton, who's been on the IL with, I think, a hamstring issue, he's in AAA right now. But as soon as he comes back, I mean, of course, Cooper Pratt, he's done really well at shortstop, and it's like, you know, what do you do? But, yeah, good problem to have for the Brewers. I think they may still, you know, rotate Hamilton and Ortiz at third, but the way Joey's been playing right now, I mean, you can't take him out of the lineup.
0: Yeah, only one error right now at third base, though this season at shortstop, he has been struggling a little bit, had 7 errors, where you look at the previous year, you know, he had 9 for the whole season, so he has been a little rough there, but that's why Cooper Pratt's there, and right now, them together, and even in the batting order, him and Pratt are actually a nice combo to have.
1: They are, yeah, and you know, they've been producing some great results at the plate as of late, so yeah, hopefully they can keep it up, and the Brewers offensively can keep it up. I mean, yeah, right now, top to bottom, I mean, they have one of the best lineups in all of baseball.
0: Well, that's why they're the second best team. Yeah. I would hope that's the reason why.
1: Yep.
0: Thanks, Landon. We'll hear from him bound the hour of AM Fox Valley. 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
3: 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It's the

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1: More terrific weather today. Mostly sunny, toasty warm, but not humid. A high of 80. Tonight, just some thin high clouds south of the Fox Cities. Fair, mild, and calm, a low of 58. Still comfortable for Friday. Mostly sunny and seasonably warm with a high of 81. From the WBY First Alert Weather Center, I'm meteorologist Steve Balon.
2: 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Sunshine and 64, 62 in Green Bay, and 66 in Oshkosh for EAA Air Venture. And for our Hurling Clark Law Firm traffic report, nothing to mention in Oshkosh, Appleton, and Green Bay. 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
7: With the Bloomberg Small Business Report, I'm John Tucker. For a small business, hiring a qualified employee is hard enough. Now it's getting even more challenging. And you could blame artificial intelligence. Mediocre applicants are using AI to burnish their resumes and even generate false references. In response, more companies have been secretly contacting backdoor references, current and former colleagues who haven't been coached to say nice things about the applicant. This controversial practice, once confined to high-level hires, has spread to entry-level jobs. Finding backdoor references actually has its roots in the early 1800s. Back then, a firm called the Mercantile Agency started the practice of hiring a network of agents in cities and towns throughout the country to supply confidential information about the character of everyone doing business in their community. The Mercantile Agency would later become Dun & Bradstreet. And that's the Bloomberg Small Business Report.
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2: The Dow continues to drop. The Dow future now down 626. S&P is down 82. NASDAQ is down 432. And oil is up $4.44 to $91.29 per barrel. The markets open up in 13 minutes. We'll have sports with Doug Russell in 30 seconds. 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
12: A good way to earn a day off. Good morning. I'm Doug Russell with sports. The Brewers got blanked on Tuesday against the Mets. They didn't let that happen again on Wednesday, though.
13: 1-1. Yelich, center field. That is way back there. Ewing on the run. And he cannot get it. Takes a huge bounce into score Ortiz. Yelich on his way to third. And he's in there. An RBI triple.
12: Ryan Anderson on the call on Brewers TV. The crew beats the Mets 4-3 in a close one. Joey Ortiz went 3-for-3. Logan Henderson got the win. He went 5 strong. The Brewers off today. They'll open up a 3-game weekend series against the Rockies on Friday. Also from the Central on Wednesday, it was the Tigers over the Cubs 5-1 at Wrigley. Milwaukee's lead in the division is back up to 7 games. And Todd Clark is retiring as the WIAA's communications director after 26 years. A search for his successor is currently underway. Doug Russell, Wisconsin Radio Network.
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0: 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I'm Zach Morris, in for Dave Edwards. We'll be out again tomorrow, back on Monday. 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We're head back to Good Morning America, and this was brought up yesterday, but open AI models that went rogue.
1: Open the pod bay doors, Hal.
2: I'm sorry, Dave. I'm afraid I can't do that.
3: This morning, is AI starting to blur the line between innovation and sci-fi nightmares? OpenAI, the company behind ChatGPT, revealing that its artificial intelligence was involved in what it called an unprecedented cyber incident. The company reporting two of its more advanced models broke out of a security test last week. The rogue AI accessing the internet and then hacking into the systems of another company, AI startup Hugging Face.
4: They basically deployed the system in what they thought was a contained environment, and they basically instructed it to try to find flags and get around blocks that prevented those flags from being found. What the model actually found was a vulnerability in OpenAI's infrastructure.
3: This comes amid growing concerns about just how rapidly artificial intelligence technology is advancing and how long humans can keep control over their creation before life imitates art.
5: If we uplink now, Skynet will be in control of your military.
6: But you'll be in control of Skynet, right?
3: It's even something OpenAI CEO Sam Altman has addressed in a 2023 interview with Rebecca Jarvis.
7: The model itself, can it take the place of that human? Could it become more powerful than that human?
8: It waits until someone gives it an input. This is a tool that is very much in human control.
9: Altman then posting on X Tuesday that OpenAI would work to address the significant security incident and that company that was breached, Hugging Face, saying in a blog post that they are also working with specialists to investigate and review their security policies. But this is just growing so rapidly, so quickly. Many people use it on a daily basis.
10: Of course.
9: These companies are now scrambling.
10: Terrifying.
11: Yeah, and it's raising a lot of questions. I have been flooded with theories about what actually happened here, and eventually we will understand that better. But the context is also, OpenAI, the company here involved, is trying to go public, worth trillions of dollars. So there's a lot of money on the line, and there's a lot of hype surrounding the whole thing as well.
12: Yeah.
11: So it's a story that's only going to continue to unfold.
10: A lot of questions. Definitely.
11: Rhiannon, thanks for bringing it to us this morning.
0: So isn't that exciting? As AI gets better, stronger, smarter, can also find ways to exploit and go rogue here and there. Hopefully, that'll be figured out. It's all we can hope for moving forward as AI becomes a bigger part of our lives every day. Quick break, and then we'll have another check on weather and traffic for AM Fox Valley.
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12: Your Thursday looks mostly sunny, toasty warm, but not humid, a high of 80. Tonight, fair, mild, and calm, a low of 58. Tomorrow, Friday, mostly sunny, comfortable, seasonably warm, a high of 81. Heat, humidity, and storms arrive this weekend. Sunday is now a First Alert weather day. From the WBY First Alert Weather Center, I'm meteorologist Steve Balon.
0: Sunny in the listening area. In Appleton, it is 65. In Oshkosh, 67. And in Green Bay, 62. And for our Hurling Clark Law Firm traffic report, nothing to mention on the major roadways in Green Bay, Appleton, and Oshkosh.
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0: On this Thursday morning, July 23rd. ABC News, followed by local news with Landon Moore, and we'll check on the markets as they will be opening up right now. And wrap up today's edition of AM Fox Valley in the next half hour.

0: He says there will be, in his words, major military punishment if the rebels keep attacking ships. They've already targeted a pair of Saudi oil tankers. Iran also firing shots at countries around the Middle East. ABC's Martha Raddatz.
1: Overnight here in Jordan, 6 Iranian missiles and 4 drones were intercepted. And the Kuwaiti army says drones were intercepted there as well.
0: Applications for unemployment benefits tumbled last week. The Labor Department says first-time claims dropped by 22,000 to their lowest level in more than 50 years. Tropical storm Bertha marching through the Gulf after hitting the Louisiana coast with rain, winds, and flooding. It could hit the Texas coast later today. Google now on the hook for a $1 billion antitrust fine from Europe. This is ABC News.
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3: Good morning. It's a sunny 63 degrees at 8:31. I'm Landon Moore. Happening now, Fond du Lac police are on the scene of what they are calling an active incident. Officers and other emergency responders are working in the 800 block of South Main Street. While no specific details on the incident have been released, police say it is isolated. People are asked to avoid the area. The potential sale of a historic downtown Green Bay hotel takes another step forward. The Common Council approves an agreement releasing the owners of Hotel Northland from a debt of $2.6 million. In return, the city will receive $1 million from proceeds of the building's sale. Blake Maleke is the chief investment officer at Tertium Development, which is looking to purchase the property.
4: We're really excited because we've got a lot of big plans for the hotel. As far as things go, we're as quickly as we possibly can. We're going to pave the gravel parking lot. It's adjacent to the hotel. We're going to use that for events where we'll have some live music, food trucks, things like that.
3: Maleka adds that Hotel Northland would keep its name and remain part of the Marriott brand. A Green Bay man who threatened to attack an Ashwaubenon church reaches a plea deal with prosecutors. Nicholas Schneider is convicted in Brown County Court on one count of making terrorist threats. Schneider threatened to shoot members of the Nativity of Our Lord Church back in May of 2022, claiming the church owed him $4,000. He faces up to 3 years in prison when sentenced on August 24th. A child is dead. 3 other people are hurt following a crash in Fond du Lac County. The sheriff's office says a minivan crossed the center line along Highway V in the township of Eden, struck an embankment, went airborne, and rolled several times around 3:10 Wednesday afternoon. An 11-year-old North Fond du Lac girl riding in the vehicle was airlifted to Children's Hospital in Milwaukee, where she was pronounced dead. 2 other passengers, an 8-year-old Fond du Lac boy and a 15-year-old Campbellsport girl, along with the driver, a 29-year-old Fond du Lac man, were taken to a Fond du Lac hospital for treatment of minor injuries. The cause of the crash is under investigation. A Shawnee County man dies Wednesday morning after his motorcycle collides with a FedEx delivery truck. The Shawnee County Sheriff's Office says the 39-year-old cyclist was driving south on Hillcrest Lane in the town of Westcott around 9:30 when his motorcycle crossed into the path of the northbound delivery van. Despite the fast arrival of deputies and EMS who immediately began life-saving measures, the cycle driver died at the scene. He was not wearing a helmet. The 25-year-old FedEx driver from Green Bay was not injured. Coming up after the break, the latest on the proposed closure of a local mental health facility. WHBY News Time is 8:34.
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3: The Fond du Lac County Board approves the closure of an inpatient mental health facility. Officials say the acute unit in Fond du Lac has become too costly to operate. Supervisor Tiffany Brault of Fond du Lac voiced opposition to the closure prior to the vote.
9: I'm really hoping that if we would refer this to the Health and Human Development Committee, that they could work with the Human Services Board, as all of those committee members are on the Human Services Board with the citizen members, to create a committee that could actually come with this more collaborative process that our county residents are asking us for, other mental health professionals are asking us for.
3: The closure of the Fond du Lac inpatient mental health facility will take effect in early 2027. And Wisconsin is easing requirements for nursing instructors. Reporter Sean Maloney has the details.
7: To help address a growing nurse shortage in the state, Governor Tony Evers has approved an emergency rule allowing some registered nurses with bachelor's degrees to teach clinical nursing courses. Previously, instructors needed a master's degree in nursing. State officials say the change will expand the pool of qualified faculty and help train more nurses. Wisconsin hospitals reported nursing vacancy rates of up to 10% in 2023, and the state is projected to need nearly 14,000 additional nurses by 2045. Sean Maloney, Wisconsin Radio Network.
3: 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I'm Landon Moore, WHPY News.
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13: More terrific weather today. Mostly sunny, toasty warm, but not humid, a high of 80. Tonight, just some thin high clouds south of the Fox Cities. Fair, mild, and calm, a low of 58. Still comfortable for Friday, mostly sunny and seasonably warm with a high of 81. From the WBY First Alert Weather Center, I'm meteorologist Steve Balon.
14: 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In Oshkosh, 68 and 63 in Green Bay. And for our Hurling Clark Law Firm traffic report, once again, nothing to mention in Appleton, Green Bay, and Oshkosh. 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
17: I'm Nicole Murray with Your Money Now. U.S. applications for jobless benefits tumbled to the lowest level in more than five decades last week as layoffs remain historically low despite global economic uncertainty. The Labor Department reports that the number of Americans applying for unemployment benefits in the week ending July 18th declined by 22,000 to 187,000 total. An Adecco Group study says AI will not trigger a collapse in employment despite concerns that the technology will displace large numbers of workers. However, Challenger Graham Christmas reports that employers have cited AI as responsible for nearly a quarter of job cuts in the U.S. this year. The FDA said that Midwest Poultry Services is recalling nearly 1.6 million dozen white shell eggs and brown cage-free shell eggs produced in Texas, as they have the potential to be contaminated with salmonella. The recalled eggs were sold in Texas, Louisiana, Oklahoma, Arkansas, and Mississippi. Futures are sharply lower. That's your money now.
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14: The markets opened up 12 minutes ago. The Dow Jones down 362 points, the S&P 500 down 56, and the NASDAQ down 372. And oil is currently up $4.08 to $90.91 per barrel. We'll have one more sports update with Doug Russell in 60 seconds.
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25: 5-1 on the homestand and counting. Good morning. I'm Doug Russell with sports. The Brewers got blanked on Tuesday against the Mets. They didn't let that happen again on Wednesday against the Mets.
26: 1-1. Yelich, center field. That is way back there. Ewing on the run. And he cannot get it. Takes a huge bounce. In the score, Ortiz. Yelich on his way to third. And he's in there. An RBI triple.
25: Brian Anderson on the call on Brewers TV. Milwaukee takes it over New York 4-3 at American Family Field. Joey Ortiz went 3-for-3. Logan Henderson got the win. He went 5 strong, giving up 5 hits and 2 runs while striking out 9.
27: I thought Henderson did fine. I've seen him better, but I thought he did what he does. You know, gave us 80-plus pitches, 5 innings. I thought Ashby and Uribe were really good, and McGill got it done.
25: Brewers manager Pat Murphy, his team is off today. They'll open up a 3-game weekend series against the Rockies on Friday. You might remember that after that game, the alumni game will be played, featuring the likes of Ryan Braun, Giovanni Gallardo, Jeff Jenkins, Ben Sheets, Mike Moustakas, and others. Also from the Central on Wednesday, it was the Cubs losing to the Tigers 5-1. Milwaukee's lead in the division is back up to 7 games. From the minors in the Midwest League, the Timber Rattlers lose at South Bend 6-3. Beloit gets just demolished at home by Quad Cities 13-0. Todd Clark is retiring as the WIAA's communications director after 26 years. Clark says his greatest joy was watching student-athletes grow and be productive members of society.
28: Whether it's making that free throw at the end of the game that wins the game, or you know what, when you miss that free throw, it's a way to learn to get back up. There is some things to learn from losing and having setbacks, and how you react to that is a great lesson.
25: The search for Clark's successor is currently underway. Doug Russell, Wisconsin Radio Network.
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0: RBI single for Christian Yelich. It is 3-1 Milwaukee. Ewing, ground ball to third. Ortiz with a dive. Gets up, throws the first. Ball game over. The Brewers take 2 out of 3 against the Mets. It was a Joey Ortiz game.
1: Coming up Friday afternoon, the Milwaukee Brewers open a weekend series against the Colorado Rockies. 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
14: 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I'm Zach Morris, filling in for Dave Edwards. On this Thursday, January. It's Christmas in July, right? July 23rd, as the war with Iran continues to be in a situation where it could escalate, even expanding even more. Here's ABC News with more information on that.
8: At some point in a war, the costs begin to catch up with you. And in several ways, that's what felt like was happening yesterday in Washington. First, there's the cost of the war itself, the money. This week, Defense Secretary Pete Hegseth went in front of Congress to ask for more money for the Pentagon. He estimated the cost of the Iran war so far was at least $37 billion.
9: Without these funds, we face critical shortfalls that threaten our ability to also simply pay our service members, rapidly replenish equipment and munitions, and sustain vital operations without disruption.
8: Then there's the political cost. Republicans effectively had to go on record yesterday voting to continue funding this operation by approving several budget measures. Democrats refused to go along with it.
21: He has told us over 40 times now that a deal is near and the war will be over soon. But now he is asking for us to just trust him, it'll work out fine.
8: The problem is, that is making it tougher and tougher on these Republican lawmakers. Remember, voters were told this war would take 4 or 5 weeks. Well, now it's 4 months. The ceasefire, heralded by the Trump administration as a diplomatic breakthrough, well, it's now been ripped to shreds. And Trump says Iran is not ready to make a deal to replace it yet.
29: They want to desperately meet, and until they're ready to meet in a meaningful way, we have no interest in you.
8: To exit the region now would be to accept a loss, really, but to pursue it could become a quagmire, a political catastrophe. Well, then, there's the greatest cost of all. Yesterday, 4 bodies were flown back to Joint Base Andrews. These were 3 service members killed in Jordan, another in Iraq. And as President Trump paid his respects, you get the distinct impression he is being forced to face the realities of this conflict all at once. So let's go to ABC's chief global affairs correspondent, Martha Raddatz, who is still in Jordan right now in the Middle East where some of these deaths happened. First off, Martha, can you just set the scene for what this dignified transfer of remains would have looked like yesterday?
30: These are incredibly solemn ceremonies, as you can imagine just from the name, dignified transfers. Oh. Bringing home America's service members from conflict zones who have died serving and sacrificing for our country. And of course, 3 of the soldiers were killed in an Iranian attack here in Jordan on a base, and the 4th was killed while they were trying to detonate a controlled detonation of an Iranian drone. This is Iran's fault for these deaths, and I think to bring them home and have their families there and see those coffins, caskets come off that military aircraft is just a powerful, powerful punch in the gut and something they will never, ever forget. Of course, the president was there as well.
3: For me, it's one of the hardest things to do as a president, but has to be done.
30: Secretary Hegseth was there as well with some comments earlier about those soldiers that are pretty controversial. But it is something I have seen before, these caskets coming off aircraft, and truly it is a sobering moment for any American.
7: And then the politics for the president and for Secretary Hegseth, I mean, it does seem like a moment where you're reckoning again with like the human toll of this war. How have they kind of responded to this new event, these new deaths, and what do they plan to do about them?
30: This week, we've heard the president compare it to deaths in Afghanistan or Vietnam or Iraq, and it really can't compare. First of all, this is a war that President Trump began, and we have already had 18 service members die. We've heard the president say that these soldiers who died supported him and what was happening in Iran, and they don't want Iran to get a nuclear weapon.
3: All of them said very strongly, we cannot let Iran have a nuclear weapon. They won't have a nuclear weapon.
30: I certainly don't know whether that is true or not. You had a 19-year-old, a 25-year-old, very young, and they were here in Jordan. So obviously they had orders to come here. They did that with honor, but it has become politicized.
7: And as far as where to target next, because you had said, like, yes, the U.S. will sort of continue to expand its strikes. President Trump said yesterday that the U.S. will start destroying bridges and power plants, basically for each Iranian attack that occurs in the Strait of Hormuz. What would that sort of mean for this conflict?
30: Well, that's a pretty extraordinary statement, Brad. We've heard him say that before, but if he actually did it, international law does not allow that kind of attack on civilian infrastructure on purpose. If you accidentally hit something and you're doing a bombing run on military targets, that's one thing. But to say and follow through and bomb civilian infrastructure is potentially, according to international law, a war crime. And of course, the Iranians immediately responded to this, you know, eye for an eye. If you do this to us, we'll do the same sort of thing to you. And we've already seen the Iranians striking throughout the Gulf, in Jordan, in Kuwait, in Bahrain. So if President Trump decides to do that, that is a whole new level of fight.
7: Well, and we've also heard the U.S. sort of throw around the idea of attacking Iranian nuclear facilities, like Pickaxe Mountain is something we've heard about. But at the same time, we're hearing about a potential nuclear deal in Saudi Arabia. What would that deal be, and how significant would that be?
30: That kind of head spinning this week, given the fact that they want to destroy the uranium that Iran has, and that is understandable. But at the same time, U.S. officials telling us that they will make this deal with Saudi Arabia, where the Saudis can develop, the United States will help them develop a nuclear program, a civilian nuclear program, but will be able to enrich their own uranium. That is something that would not go over well, certainly, with the Israelis, and people worry, as they have for decades, about nuclear proliferation. So this, too, it will be a pretty controversial move.
7: Yeah, especially you got families of the victims of 9/11, some of them saying yesterday that this is empowering the same regime that really launched those attacks more than 20 years ago. Martha Raddatz, they're in the Middle East right now. Thank you so much.
30: Thank you, Brad.
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22: Your Thursday looks mostly sunny, toasty warm, but not humid, a high of 80. Tonight, fair, mild, and calm, a low of 58. Tomorrow, Friday, mostly sunny, comfortable, seasonably warm, a high of 81. Heat, humidity, and storms arrive this weekend. Sunday is now a First Alert weather day. From the WBY First Alert Weather Center, I'm meteorologist Steve Balon.
14: Current conditions in Appleton, 67, Oshkosh, 69, and in Green Bay, 66. Hey, not that bad for Oshkosh. That's the high is 80 for EA Air Venture for this Thursday, July 23rd. And that wraps up today's edition of AM Fox Valley. Our American Stories will be after ABC News and local news of land and more, and then Focus Fox Valley with Haley Tenpass starting at 11 a.m. Have a great day, everyone.

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1: From ABC News, I'm Sherry Preston. Oil is trading internationally at just below $100 a barrel once again amid continued and new threats from the White House to Iran and its proxies in the Middle East. ABC's Martha Raddatz with more from Amman Jordan.
2: Iranian-backed militants in Yemen taking aim at two Saudi oil tankers in the Red Sea in an attempt to block international shipping, choking another key waterway that could have ripple effects for the world economy.
1: Following the attack on those ships, the president said on social media there will be, quote, major military punishment if the rebels continue their targets. Overnight, U.S. forces hit Iran once again, and Iran firing back at U.S. bases in the region, the 12th straight night of fighting. Republicans in the House getting a budget measure through despite some Republican holdouts, says ABC's Karen Hua in Washington.
3: On Capitol Hill, the House narrowly adopted a $95 billion budget blueprint, $73 billion of it for the war. As the Pentagon warns, it's running out of money. The measure now heads to the Senate, where a vote could wait till fall.
1: Also in Washington, ABC national correspondent Stephen Portnoy has more on a provision in a separate bill that bans stock trading by members of Congress.
4: The bill that's passed the House would essentially impose fines payable to the respective House of Congress for members who buy corporate stocks. The bill would cover their spouses and dependent children, too. This is a popular idea in Congress, but only 13 House Democrats voted for the measure because GOP leaders also included voter ID provisions in the bill. It now moves to the Senate, where Democrats could block it unless those voter ID provisions are taken out.
1: Applications for unemployment benefits tumbled last week to the lowest level in more than five decades. As oil prices rise on continued fighting in the Middle East, Wall Street has been sinking. The Dow right now is down over 500 points, and the S&P is down 75. 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
5: 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I've been surfing here since I was a kid. Now, seeing my grandson out on the water, it means everything to me. 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
1: Ebola spreading too fast to contain in the Congo. Healthcare workers like Trish Newport, emergency program manager for Doctors Without Borders, say with 1,000 deaths and 2,400 cases so far, they just cannot keep up.
7: There we see the number of cases increasing every single day. We see more and more community deaths. We see new cases in new areas. And the response is today just can't catch up to the size of the spread of the outbreak today.
1: When it comes to the cyclosporiasis outbreak, much of the blame has been placed on lettuce used at Taco Bell restaurants. Well, now Taco Bell is trying to make lemonade out of those lemons.
8: If you're Taco Bell, you turn cyclosporiasis into a promotional opportunity. The fast food chain has dropped the price of its enchilada and its nacho fries from $4.29 and $2.89 respectively to $1 apiece today only and when purchased through the Taco Bell app. The company hasn't said whether the promotion is a direct result of the outbreak, but neither nacho fries nor the enchilada contains lettuce, which has been linked to thousands of cases of cyclosporiasis in 41 states. Jim Ryan, ABC News.
1: Google's on the hook for $1 billion after the EU fined it that much for breaking antitrust laws on its Google Play Store and its search engine. Today, the Hollywood Walk of Fame class of 2027 will be announced. That will happen later this afternoon as a new group of 32 performers will be unveiled. Sherry Preston, ABC News.
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12: Good morning. It's a sunny 65 degrees at 9:05. I'm Landon Moore. Happening now, Fond du Lac police are on the scene of what they are calling an active incident. Officers and other emergency responders are working in the 800 block of South Main Street. While no specific details on the incident have been released, police say it is isolated. People are asked to avoid the area. One person is dead, two others are hurt following a crash in Bellevue. A car reportedly struck two pedestrians in the area of Westminster Drive and Salisbury Street, then crashed into a retention pond shortly before 6 o'clock Wednesday evening. The driver was pronounced dead at the scene. One of the pedestrians was taken to the hospital, where an update on their condition is not available. The other was treated at the scene. The Port of Green Bay has a slightly shorter name now. The facility will now be known as Port Green Bay. The rebrand also features a new logo that includes the Leo Frigo Bridge and a ship on waves. 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

0: and the motives of North Korea, and Pueblo crew member Larry Strickland. Let's get into the story. Take it away, Jim.
1: 1968 was the worst year in President Johnson's administration.
2: 232 GIs killed and 900 wounded makes one of the heaviest weeks of the Vietnam War.
3: Senator Kennedy has been shot. Is that possible?
4: Dr. Martin Luther King has been shot to death in Memphis, Tennessee.
1: And suddenly now, we've got the Pueblo to add to this. And the American public is all upset that the ship had been captured. People turned against the Navy, Congress, and the administration said, you need to get that crew out of North Korea. The Pueblo started out as an intercoastal freighter carrying goods to different islands and then was retired. And when the Navy began thinking they wanted to get serious about having a spy ship, there were these small intercoastal cargo ships available. So that's what they did. But it was a horrible mistake on the Navy's part. That ship was not very seaworthy. It was had a lot of problems. But they went ahead and pushed it forward and put it into service.
5: So it was very, very small. And it made a maximum of 10 knot speed.
1: You could ride your bicycle faster than that ship could go.
5: And it had cable steering that was very, very unreliable. When they started putting the ship together, they were sandblasting the side of the ship, and they actually blew holes straight through the ship because it had deteriorated that much from Second World War.
1: It was either that or build a spy ship from scratch. Very expensive. So they took the cheap way out. These horrible little slow boats really were not conducive to being spy ships. There were some people who said, maybe this is not such a great idea. But other people overrode that and just bulldozed on.
5: We were off the coast of Wonsan,
1: keeping track of traffic of ships from China, Russia, and North Korea.
5: So you could see the mountains. We were 12 miles out.
1: In international waters. If you're in international waters, you're safe. You can't be attacked. That's called the law of the sea or rule of the sea. And
5: we had two civilian oceanographers that were supposedly providing our cover story for us, so that if anybody came out, they'd drop their oceanography equipment over the side and make like they were taking samples. But at best, it was a naive attempt at a cover story because you had antennas all over the thing. Anybody that walked past it could see all the doggone antennas.
1: They relied on that as the protection for Pueblo. There really was no backup plan.
5: I was up on deck, and this Korean high-speed gunboat just took off from the shore area and went over the horizon. We thought somebody else might be in trouble, but we really didn't realize we were.
1: Korea had threatened before, and they threw threats out all the time. And so they were sort of ignored. But the North Koreans have radar just like we do, and they're able to look and see what's off their coast. And finally, they said, hey, this is a ripe apple for picking. Let's go get that.
5: And then when they came back, they had more boats with them.
1: Six North Korean ships and two North Korean MiGs flying overhead.
5: And then we realized we were in deep trouble.
1: The skipper of the USS Pueblo, Commander Bucher, was told, you are not there to start a war. In fact, you should keep those two 50 caliber machine guns below decks so they're not seen at all. They couldn't fight their way out of anything.
5: Our maximum speed was 10 knots, so we couldn't hightail it out at any real speed. They tried a couple times to get us to stop, and finally. Had the guns been a little bit stronger, they would have shot clean through that ship. We were outgunned, outmaneuvered, and we were given the order to destroy all classified material.
1: Each Navy ship, and this is no secret, carries a certain amount of classified material for talking and for sending signals to other Navy ships and back to home ports. This ship had twice what a normal ship would have on board, plus all the intelligence.

0: intelligence gear. That ship was cram-packed. It was unbelievable. Now, on top of that, the Navy made no provisions for destroying that.
1: It just seemed like it was a never-endless pile. Anyway, we kept on burning right up to the last minute. One man that died was Dwayne Hodges. He was throwing these weighted bags with the confidential materials over the side. After he was shot, they pumped him full of morphine. Before he passed over, he was singing a religious song that he had heard when he was in church as a kid. You know, and that stays with you for your whole life. You don't forget things like that.
0: Bucher didn't have a chance. So he took the choice to surrender the ship. And the North Koreans came aboard, said, "We're taking over."
1: The first North Korean that I saw myself, I stepped outside the hatch and somebody hit me from the side of the head with a gun butt, just about dropped me down. We were grabbed, tied up, and then they put a blindfold on. I thought that they were going to go ahead and shoot us right there on the spot.
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11: More terrific weather today. Mostly sunny, toasty warm, but not humid, a high of 80. Tonight, just some thin high clouds south of the Fox Cities. Fair, mild, and calm, a low of 58. Still comfortable for Friday, mostly sunny and seasonably warm with a high of 81. From the WBY First Alert Weather Center, I'm meteorologist Steve Balon.
2: Pueblo crewman Larry Strickland. When we last left off, Larry and his fellow crew members found themselves held at gunpoint, blindfolded, and facing a very uncertain future after being captured by North Korean troops. Let's get back to the story. Take it away, Jim.
0: After the capture of the Pueblo by the North Koreans, the dictator Kim Il-sung's propaganda machine ran full tilt. And because the people in North Korea are completely isolated, all they hear is the propaganda. They thought, this is wonderful. We've got a complete United States Navy ship, a warship, they actually call it, and we are not going to give it back. See how superior we are and what a great nation we are and what a great leader I am. That was a key point too. The capture of the Pueblo was a crowning point to Kim Il-sung. He had to elevate himself in the eyes of his people.
1: I don't know how in the heck they did it unless they had it arranged days ahead knowing that they were going to take us. But they had a full-blown demonstration when we got off of that boat. It looked like the whole village was there with clubs. The words that we understood were, kill American. We thought for sure that if they turned those people loose, that we were going to get beat to death on the spot. And once we got into captivity, when they actually brought the confidential material, they still had. And they had just like a mountain. And you wonder where in the hell it all came from, because you didn't think that the whole ship could have that much.
0: That was a huge intelligence coup for Korea, but they had no interest in it. Planes came into Pyongyang and took all that intelligence back to Russia. So now that Russia knew how our intelligence systems were working, they knew it all. It was a huge, huge blow to the United States intelligence community. And Johnson didn't want to take any of the blame, and the fingers that he pointed were to the crew of the Pueblo and Commander Buford. The Navy was not going to let this go. They already had the punishment in their heads. But the American public didn't buy that. They took the side of Buford, and the Secretary of the Navy at the time watched all this going on, and he made the decision of dropping all charges. The crew of the Pueblo and Commander Buford have been through enough.
1: 4:30 in the morning, the door would swing open. The person with the bed closest to the door was going to catch a gun butt. Everybody would get up. And we used to play what was called Bloody Knuckles, where you played cards. We made some out of toilet paper. And whoever lost the game had to be the one to sit near the door, because you knew that that day you were going to be the first one to get hit. One of the work details that they had us on was mowing the lawn. And they'd put you out there cutting the grass with this little tiny knife, like a bunch of locusts. You had days of nothing. We used to count the cracks in the floor going across. Just something to keep your mind going. And then the door would fly open. You were going to be beat on every time you moved. And we had some of our members of the crew that were beaten so bad that their face actually sloshed around like a bowl of jelly. You could push on it and it just... And that was just the welting.
0: They all suffered from dysentery, diarrhea, malnourishment.
1: And when they had you finally beaten down where you were really on a survival level, the door would come open again. An officer would walk in and he'd say, how's your life these days? We have no life these days. We had a before when we were back with our families, and hopefully we'll have a life again in the future. Right now, this is not life. The thing that we were very lucky with is the fact that when one man was down, somebody else would give him the courage to keep up the fight.
0: They tried to mislead the North Koreans in their interrogation. Anytime the North Koreans thought they had received valuable information, they would do a press conference, mainly for the North Korean people, and say, see what we've done and how they're confessing. They had one such press conference where they lined up the crew and sitting down, half of the guys were holding up a bird in defiance, but North Koreans didn't know what that meant. They asked what it meant. Oh, that's a sign of good luck in Hawaii. And the North Koreans believed it until they finally found out.
1: By the time that they were done, all the way in the entire floor was covered with bloodstains, but we earned them. We had successfully caused them to lose face, and we were proud that we were able to cause them that much misery.
0: For 11 months, there was really no progress. North Korea wanted really one thing in these negotiations. It came down to what is called the three A's. They wanted the United States to agree to make an apology. We were the aggressors, and that it would never happen again. Well, the United States was not going to make any apologies. And we were not going to admit that we would never do it again. So the negotiations just dragged on and on. Finally, somebody outside the negotiating area is actually the wife of one of the Johnson administration people. She made the suggestion because there had been a precedent set way back. Sign the agreement, agreeing to that, but write into the text, we refute these charges. We don't agree with them. But by the way, I'll sign your agreement. And the North Koreans agreed to it. And the following day, they began releasing the crew.
1: They took us down to Panmunjom, the bridge of no return. We were kept out of sight. We were in a wooded area. Couldn't see anything. And they'd take individuals off the bus, and they'd never come back. We didn't know if they were shooting them or what. When it came time for myself to get off the bus, took me on down the road, and they told me, don't turn your head, don't make any gestures, don't speak to anybody, and we will not kill you. They aimed me towards the bridge of no return and told me to walk. The walk across the bridge, that was a good feeling. That pressure was gone, and we were under American guard then. They loaded us in the bus, took us on over to where the mess hall was, and riding on that bus, we saw the American flag for the first time. And oh my God, I don't think there was a dry eye on that bus.
0: But the ship, to this day, still remains in North Korea. The North Koreans have made it a museum, a monument to their ability to overcome the great power of the United States. And we will never get that ship back. It's a personal affront to our country and to our Navy. The United States Navy ship is still on the rolls and is sitting in North Korea.
1: Even if they got it back and sunk it, at least let that ship die with honor. Don't let it stay there.
0: But since they can't get it, we continue to carry it on the rolls because it's a reminder, a lesson to Navy officers of huge mistakes made.
2: And a terrific job on the production, editing, and storytelling by our own James Joski, a Hillsdale College intern. And a special thanks to Jim Dermeyer for for this terrific piece of storytelling about the USS Pueblo. And this was a huge feather in the cap, a coup for Kim Il-sung and North Korea, a tremendous propaganda device. We got the men back after 11 months of torture, starvation, and all kinds of awful tactics. We never did get the USS Pueblo back. It's a museum, a monument to North Korea triumph and military power. What a joke, of course. The story of the USS Pueblo, here on Our American Stories.
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2: And we continue here with Our American Stories. And this next story comes from a listener in Los Angeles, Joe Garibaldi. And before there was a kin, there was this man. And Greg Hengler is about to bring us the story of Chef Boyardee, whom Joe told us in his email, putting us on to this great story, that he last saw Chef Boyardee at his own grandmother's funeral back in Cleveland in the 1960s. Here's Greg with the story of Chef Boyardee.
5: Chef Boyardee is one of the most familiar figures in the supermarket aisles. But you may be surprised to know that the smiling, mustachioed character in the white apron and towering chef's hat wasn't some corporate marketing concoction like Betty Crocker, Aunt Jemima, and Uncle Ben. The man who graces cans of beefaroni and spaghetti and meatballs, Hector Boyardee, was a real person, and yes, that's his real picture. Here he is in a 1953 television commercial.
7: Hello, may I come in? I am Chef Boyardee. Perhaps you have seen my picture on Chef Boyardee products at your grocer's.
5: Born in 1897 in the northern Italian region of Piacenza, Boyardee supposedly used a wire whisk for a rattle, and by the age of 11 was working as an apprentice chef at a local hotel. In 1914, 16-year-old Boyardee set sail for a new life with better opportunities in America and arrived at Ellis Island. He entered the kitchen at New York City's prestigious Plaza Hotel, where his older brother Paul was a maitre d', and within a year, at just 17 years of age, he assumed the position of head chef. So talented was Boyardee that he directed the catering for the wedding reception of President Woodrow Wilson and his second wife, Edith, that same year. 2 years later, the chef moved to Cleveland to run the kitchen at the Hotel Winton, and in 1924, Boyardee opened a restaurant of his own with his newlywed wife, Helen. Chef Boyardee's grandniece is Anna Boyardee. She's a TV producer and cookware designer who took on the role of family historian when she published Delicious Memories, Recipes, and Stories from the Chef Boyardee Family in 2011. Here's Anna and cookbook author Nathan Myhrvold.
8: My name is Anna Boyardee, B-O-I-A-R-D-I. Chef Boyardee was a real person. The man that you know on the can as Chef Boyardee was my great uncle.
9: Boyardee was a food revolutionary because he made it possible for people that could never have gotten to his restaurant, wouldn't have cooked a pasta sauce themselves, but they could buy a can of it.
8: The company was actually founded by my grandfather and my two great uncles. Italian food in the 20s was not as common as it is today. People were always asking, well, how do I make this at home? And they would give customers some pasta to take home and a little tomato sauce and give them a little cheese and explain how to properly cook the pasta. Everyone thought it was great. And they decide that they are going to start canning their tomato sauce and selling it in supermarkets across America.
5: Boyardee recognized this business opportunity when his takeout revenue began to eclipse the dine-in revenue. A couple of the chef's regular patrons who owned a local grocery store chain helped him design a canning process and find a national distributor. To meet the growing demand, Boyardee and his brothers built a small processing plant and launched Chef Boyardee's Food Company in 1928. The company's first product was a pre-packaged spaghetti dinner in a cardboard carton.
7: Today I want to tell you about a wonderful dinner for three. A dinner that only cost about 15 cents a serving. It's my own Chef Boyardee spaghetti dinner with meat sauce or mushroom sauce. It all comes in one carton. A full half pound of tender, quick cooking spaghetti, 10 full ounces of rich, tasty sauce, and to top it off, a whole can of Zippy grated cheese. A wonderful food.
5: The product sold well, but Boyardee soon discovered a problem. His American customers and salesmen struggled with the pronunciation of his last name. So the chef decided to change it to the phonetic Boyardee. Boyardee said, "Everyone is proud of his own family name, but sacrifices were necessary for progress." The company's low-cost but tasty meals became popular during the Depression and helped to make Italian food a mainstay in the United States. But it wasn't the chef's sauce that made Boyardee the household name that it is today. We can thank the U.S. military for that. Here's food historian Jack Turner and Anna Boyardee.
0: We are going to win this war.
1: World War II was a hugely significant event in the food chain because these ration packs, all of these processed foods were, if you like, developed to meet a need, of armies that were far away that needed to be fed.
8: At the beginning of World War II, Chef Boyardee is granted the commission to produce rations. All of what's considered civilian production, so that's supermarket production, is halted, and the factory is converted to aid in the war effort and is now running 24 hours a day.
5: By the end of the war, Chef Boyardee had become the largest supplier of rations to the U.S. and Allied forces. He was awarded the Gold Star Order of Excellence from the United States War Department, one of the highest honors a civilian can receive in honor of the company's wartime efforts. But the question was now, without the demand, what were they going to do with their supply, their workforce, and their massive factories? Chef Boyardee made the difficult decision to sell the company in 1946 to the American Home Products conglomerate for nearly $6 million. Here's food historian Andrew F. Smith and Jack Turner.
6: Chef Boyardee puts the spaghetti and meatballs together and puts them in a can. It's a picture of it on the outside of this. Here's this professional saying, you can serve this in your home, and it becomes one of the more successful products that are made in America.
0: Chin chin.
6: It's a great story.
1: After the war, the sort of main arguments, if you like, of the food industry was that all you needed to do was open a can. Cooking was for the past.
5: Boyardee remained a consultant with the company until 1978 and continued to appear in advertisements. In fact, Boyardee became one of the first celebrity chefs to appear in print advertisement and television commercials. And with no artificial flavors, colors, or preservatives in the classic pasta dishes such as beef ravioli and lasagna, Chef Boyardee is a meal you can serve with the same pride that the chef did in World War II.
7: 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And look for other Chef Boyardee's products. They're also delicious, they're also nourishing, and they help keep the cost of your meals down. 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
10: Ask for Chef Boyardee's spaghetti dinner, only about 15 cents a serving.
5: The chef died of natural causes on June 21st, 1985, at the age of 87. Today, Chef Boyardee defines Italian cooking in America, so much so that Italian food hardly registers as ethnic cuisine for most Americans. Hector Boyardee was a big part of that, and on supermarket shelves around the world, his smiling face lives on.
2: And great job as always to Greg Hengler, and thanks to Joe Garibaldi. And my goodness, we learned a lot about, well, somebody we didn't even know actually really existed. And indeed, Chef Boyardee did. A couple of big ones. He changed his name. Really smart. He also helped popularize Italian food, but how he did it was helping our boys, feeding our boys in World War II. He won a Gold Star Order of Excellence for being one of the largest suppliers in the war effort in World War II. Chef Boyardee's story here on Our American Stories. Cooking.
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2: And we return to Our American Stories. And up next, an incredible story from John O'Neill at the National Museum of the Mighty 8th Air Force in Pooler, Georgia, outside of Savannah. In 1943, John's father, John J. O'Neill Jr., served as a tail and waist gunner on an experimental B-17 that became the first American plane to bomb Berlin. All by some extraordinary chance. Here's John with a story.
0: In 1943, the United States Air Force had one problem. Weather was hampering operations. The British came over and said, look, we need the real hardware, guns, boats, ammunition. We have some secrets that we're willing to trade for those. One of them was radar. The United States was so far behind in radar, the British were so far ahead. So when Roosevelt heard that, he said, give them what they want. We want their information, because the Germans had radar. They knew when bombers were coming over and where they were crossing. So MIT, 3,000 scientists, took this information and built the first operational United States radar sets to be put in specially equipped B-17s, all top secret. They could literally do navigation and bomb through overcast. My father's friend, Major Fred Rabo, was tasked with bringing these 12 B-17s from Boston, what's now Logan Airport, with the first radar sets in them. So they brought those over in 1943, and they formed a bomb group called the 482nd Bomb Group out of Alconbury. They took crews from every one of the bomb groups, and they trained them how to use radar. The very best navigators, the very best pilots, the very best crews were tasked with this. So the first operational radar mission, so these guys would get up the night before. They were told, you're going to lead the 100th Bomb Group. So these special planes would fly the night before to a base, park there. The next day, they would work with the lead ship, who was doing dead reckoning navigation, and provide them radar fixes. So nobody knew. They couldn't name their planes. Most did. You know, the guys would take a lot of pride in putting their nose art on. But there were these contraptions sticking out from underneath the plane, either under the nose if it was an H2S set, or underneath the ball turret, or underneath the front of the nose if it was an H2X Mickey set. Very top secret. And they were called the Pathfinders, the 8th Air Force Pathfinders. My father's patch on his jacket is of a lightning bug with the light on the tail lit up holding a bomb. So it was basically that the lightning bug would light the target, and when they were over it, they would drop the bomb. So all the different four squadron patches had very similar type. Either it was an eagle holding a bomb with a flashlight, but they were called the Pathfinders. We wanted to reach Berlin going back to November of 43, and there were attempts to reach it, because remember, now we had the long range P-51. They also thought it was a great target of morale boost, because remember, we hadn't landed on the beaches of Normandy yet. So they wanted to send a message that Hitler's capital could be reached. So they tried six times, starting in November of 1943, and each one of those missions was scrubbed. Fast forward, March 4th, my father's ship is sent to the 95th Bomb Group the night before at Horem. They were going to lead the 13th Combat Wing to Berlin. Maximum effort mission. 750 B-17 and B-24 bombers are to leave for Berlin. Fighter escort all the way to the target and back. The target is the Bosch Electrical Components factory in Main-Klinkau, a suburb of Berlin just on the southeast. They're going to hit that target because they make the fuel injection systems for the Hinkel bomber and the Luftwaffe's Messerschmitt and also the Focke-Wulf 190. They get up that day, they pull the curtain for the briefing, and they see the map of Europe, and they see the string, which would take them to the target. Everybody sees Berlin. My father's waist gunner, a guy named Beans from Pittsburgh, Pennsylvania, leans to my father and goes, well, we're dead. Make sure you get everything to my parents back in Pittsburgh. And now, of course, Beans would say that if they were going on a training mission. Yeah. He was like the Eeyore of the crew. So every time they were to go anywhere, but he says, no, this time I really mean it. They called my father Oni after O'Neill. It was like his short name, Oni. They all had shortened names. The other waist gunner was Hoppy. The top turret gunner's name was Don White. It was Whitey. So they all had these names. So Moffat was the ball turret gunner. So Bean says, we're not going to come back from this. We're not going to come back from this. They take off for Berlin. Maximum effort. The entire 8th Air Force is going. Weather's real bad. Delayed in takeoff. I mean, we could talk about formation flying and how long it took. Imagine 750 planes trying to get in formation with no anti-collision radar on the ships. It was all by sight. You'd get into clouds, you couldn't see. There were so many collisions. And when you collide two B-17s or two B-24s together with 2,000 gallons of high-octane aviation fuel, 7,000 rounds of 50 caliber ammunition, and a 12,000-pound bomb load, they would just explode, and bodies would just, you'd never be recovered. So anyway, they get over the continent. There's a radio recall issued. Weather, target obscured, too much weather, return to base. My father said we had gotten a really good position in the formation. We were in the middle of the 750 bomber streams. So there were squadrons in front, squadrons in back, and this whole armada is headed to Berlin. They're in the middle. Why the middle was important or why it was considered safer? The Luftwaffe would come up and try to wipe out the lead squadrons in front. Then they would have to go down and refuel. So the front squadrons usually took the brunt, and then the tail end squadrons, the low squadrons, would take the brunt. All of a sudden, they start seeing these B-17s turning around. My father's lieutenant gets on the radio. He's the Pathfinder ship. He's giving the course corrections. He says, "Sir, radio recall, you know, maintain radio silence. We will continue that the target is briefed." That was it. And then crew conversations were, has the colonel gone mad? So he's a 95th colonel. Anyway, long story short, the mission commander, Griff Mumford's plane, was using dead reckoning. They were drifting further and further off course, so they weren't taking the fixes that the radar ship was giving them. So finally they get on the radio and said, if you do not allow us to course correct, you're 49 miles off course right now. We're not going to have enough fuel. We're not going to hit the target, and we're not going to get home. So at that point, Mumford says, take the lead. So of the 750 bomber stream, 39 bombers continued to the target. It was the charge of the light brigade. They get to the target, the 51s are there, including Chuck Yeager, who had his first shoot down that day. If the P-51s weren't there, 39 ships would have gone down, wiped out, no doubt about it. They get to the target. The colonel wanted to be the first one to bomb Berlin. It was a huge prestige thing going back to the States. He says, back off to the deputy lead position. So he begins to back off. The colonel gets on the IP, or the final bomb run. Can't open his bomb bay doors. They're frozen shut. Bad weather. He says, take the lead. We'll bomb on the Pathfinder. They bomb. They shoot a flare. Open the bomb bays. My father's crew is the first United States Army Air Force B-17 to reach, gets credited. They thought for sure that he was either going to get the Silver Star or court-martialed for disobeying a radio recall order. Their explanation was that their radio man on the I'll Be Around B-17, that was the name of it, who was the lead ship, was interpreted as a false radio recall sent up by the Germans. My father's radio operator, who I had the opportunity to talk to, said that radio recall was as real as they got. That was no thing, because they had special codes they were given before every flight. Mm-hmm. And he says, I verified that. But they stuck with their, they didn't divert. They stuck with them all the way to Berlin. But the P-51 saved them. Four 17s were lost over the target. 35 of the 39 got home. They flew over Horum. They landed. My father's crew went up to Alconbury, which was about another 25 minutes near Cambridge. They got out of the plane, exhausted. It was like 12 hours in the air, combat, cold. And they were met by one press person. Meanwhile, there was a huge Life magazine, Andy Rooney, Walter Cronkite, all these famous journalists were there at the base at the 95th. They got all the credit in the world of the newspapers, except for one guy from the New York Herald Tribune was at Alconbury, and he heard the story and he interviewed the crew. They were ordered to meet with this guy after their mission debrief, and he told him the story, and he hands him a copy of a teletype. He's typing it out on a special typewriter because it went across a transatlantic cable back to New York, and it was kind of in a code, and he hands it to my father's pilot, and he says, hold on to this. This is the true story of the mission to Berlin. Because he let him, my father's pilot would only talk to them if he was allowed to tell them who the crew was. But the original transatlantic cable was sent to me by my dad's pilot, and he said, hold on to this for history. And I have the original navigation maps that were in the B-17 that Al Engelhart, the Mickey operator, had made, all the times, the chart courses, how far off target they were, and how they ended up being the first B-17 to bomb Berlin.
2: And a special thanks to Monty for the great job on the production. The story of John O'Neill is told by his son here on Our American Stories.
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18: From ABC News, I'm Sherry Preston. The U.S. has launched its 12th day of attacks in Iran with no sign of a let-up in the fighting. The Houthi rebels in Yemen now hitting two Saudi ships in the Red Sea, and President Trump issuing further threats. ABC's Martha Raddatz has more from Amman Jordan.
19: Despite the U.S. bombardment of Iran, they aren't backing down. Once again, threatening oil tankers in the Strait of Hormuz. And in Iraq, American forces on alert after explosions rocked Erbil. President Trump responding with a stark warning that for every Iranian strike on a ship in the Strait of Hormuz, the U.S. will bomb and destroy one bridge or power plant inside Iran. Deliberately targeting civilian infrastructure is a potential war crime under international law.
18: The renewed fighting pushing the price of oil on the global market up past $100 a barrel once again. Gas prices now averaging $4.08 a gallon. Initial claims for unemployment benefits did take an unexpected plunge last week. Here's ABC's Jim Ryan.
5: Labor analysts were anticipating a slight rise in jobless filings. Instead, applications fell by 22,000, according to the Bureau of Labor Statistics, to 187,000 initial claims. Economists say the latest numbers suggest that fewer people are being laid off, that the job market may be improving.
18: Prosecutors in Minnesota are asking a federal judge to sentence Vance Belter to two life sentences plus 40 years for the killing of a state lawmaker and her husband.
7: Belter pleaded guilty last month after prosecutors agreed to take the death penalty off the table. He admitted to carrying out what prosecutors called a night of terror that shook Minnesota to its core when he disguised himself as a member of law enforcement, assassinated a top Democrat in the Minnesota House and her husband, and severely injured a state senator and his wife.
18: ABC's Peter Haralambos. The stock market lower because of renewed fighting in the Middle East. The Dow is down 511 points. 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
18: Tropical storm Bertha did come ashore in southwest Louisiana overnight. It did not, however, pose much of a threat, except for some flooding, says ABC's Victor Oquendo in New Orleans.
11: Tropical storm Bertha making landfall in Louisiana, the center of the storm, passing right over us here in New Orleans. Winds gusting at about 45 miles an hour. At one point, this entire area was underwater. That storm surge from Lake Pontchartrain inundating the streets here.
18: ABC's Victor Oketter in southeast Louisiana. The storm now moving to the Gulf side of Texas. Floodwaters racing through parts of West Virginia. Several people still unaccounted for, and rescue teams are still searching for them. House Judiciary Committee Chair Republican Jim Jordan recommending criminal charges against former special counsel Jack Smith, who investigated President Trump's false claims about the 2020 election and his handling of the hundreds of classified documents that were found at Mar-a-Lago. The EU has hit Google with a $1 billion fine for breaking antitrust rules over the way it's run both its search engine and the Google Play Store. What's it feel like when you deliver a baby and there are any surprises?
14: I would say how slippery the baby was.
18: Yeah.
14: A lot of fluids on it. Wasn't expecting that with the rubber gloves.
18: Berlin Borough, Pennsylvania police officer Donnick Hobson, who helped deliver Taylor Durham give birth at a parking lot of a Wawa convenience store July 6th.
14: It was a little nerve-wracking. I don't have any children, never delivered a baby, so I didn't know what to expect.
18: Mom and cop and baby were reunited this week. Sherry Preston, ABC News.
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22: Good morning. It's a sunny 70 degrees at 10:05. I'm Landon Moore. One person is dead following a shooting incident in Fond du Lac. Police say a 22-year-old man was shot in the Elms Mobile Home Park this morning. A 26-year-old man, who is considered a person of interest, is said to be cooperating with investigators. No further details have been released. A motorcyclist is dead following a crash in Shawano County. The 39-year-old man reportedly crossed the center line along Hillcrest Lane in the town of Westcott and struck a delivery truck around 9:30 Wednesday morning. He was pronounced dead at the scene. The truck driver was not hurt. A program that gives kids their first airplane ride for free marks a milestone at the EAA Air Venture. The 2.5 millionth Young Eagles flight was conducted at Oshkosh Wednesday afternoon. Young Eagles chairman and former Green Bay Packers tight end Jimmy Graham conducted the 2.5 millionth flight. 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
2: This is Lee Habib, and this is Our American Stories, the show where America is the star and the American people, coming to you from the city where the West begins, Fort Worth, Texas. When you think of a pink Cadillac or hear the phrase independent beauty consultant, chances are one name immediately comes to mind. For generations, Mary Kay became more than a company. It became a symbol of opportunity. Here to tell the story of perseverance, faith, and the woman who built a beauty empire from scratch is Mary Lisa Gouveinis, author of Selling Opportunity,

was the breadwinner of the household. The mother was the responsible one. The mother was the take charge one. The mother was the disciplinarian. Her father was not around. Some people say that he had an alcohol problem. She says that he was tubercular. But in any case, her parents got divorced when she was 7 years old, and they didn't remarry until she was 10. And when he did come back and she was 10, she had to take care of him. She was the caretaker. So basically, at the age of 7, she was getting herself to school, getting her own meals, managing the house, cooking, taking care of everything. It created a culture of self-reliance. Even for that time, it was extreme self-reliance. People in her neighborhood sort of thought of her as the little Wagner girl who was kind of neglected and, you know, brave, but really on her own. Mary Kay's family had worked in farming and they'd worked as casual laborers. But her life would be totally different from her parents and her siblings, because in 1920, her family moved to Houston. And that happened to be the exact year that the population of the United States shifted from rural to urban. So Mary Kay was part of that huge shift in American culture. And Houston at that time was the world capital of reinvention. The city was flush with oil money, and it poured a lot of that money into funding education. Almost overnight, it went from having one of the worst school systems in the United States to having one of the best. What the kids were learning in those schools, aside from the academics, was this extreme philosophy of anybody can make it if they work hard enough, over and over and over again. But by the time she got to the high school, the depression was on and things were tougher than ever. But the schools, the newspapers, the radio programs, the civic organizations were countering that with this relentless optimism. It's the kind of rhetoric that now we associate with motivational speakers or religious revivals. You just didn't admit defeat no matter what. Confidence was the big buzzword. Everything about it was a can-do culture. And Mary Kay was very smart and she was very capable. She didn't think of herself as neglected. She didn't necessarily feel sorry for herself because she didn't have a mother and a father. And her mother was constantly telling her, you can do it. You can do it, Mary Kay. Because really, what other choice did they have? Her education gave her this incredible ambition and this, oh, you can do anything attitude. But then here's a young girl who's very smart, very hardworking, has all this ambition, and she has no place to put it. She was married at 16, had two babies by the time she was 18. The government estimate said that women like Mary Kay averaged 60 to 70 hours a week just on household chores. And they didn't have much control over the rest of their lives. In Texas, a woman was not allowed to make financial decisions for herself or her family at all, basically. She couldn't accept a job. She couldn't open a bank account. She couldn't write a check without her husband's permission. In the early 1940s, she started working for a company called Stanley Home Products as a side hustle because she was a young mother who needed money. She started direct selling, which means the kind of selling that's done door to door and not through stores or catalogs. Their pitch was, oh, you can do this on the side while your children are at school and you'll still be home at night to cook dinner for your husband and take care of them and get your household chores done. Her first husband, she thought he would be a musician and be super successful. She called him the Elvis Presley of his day in Houston, but he wasn't all that successful. Only somebody as optimistic and as in love as Mary Kay would have thought of it that way. He wasn't around much. He soon started skipping out soon after the marriage. He ended up going off with another woman. They got a divorce. And as time went on, what other women considered a side hustle became her career. Now, the lucrative parts of direct selling that really somebody could make money and even maybe make a living at were not open to women. Avon and other companies let women sell things, but they were only minor things where there was no possibility that you could actually make a career out of it.
Stanley was different, and they opened their company to selling by women in 1939.

0: Basically because they were desperate. Their supply of salesmen had dried up, and they needed to do something to keep going. So out of desperation, they turned to women. And what happened was they started this sales model where instead of going door to door, because that was considered dangerous for women and really not that appropriate, they would have parties. So a hostess would have coffee and cake or something like that, tea and cookies, invite her friends over, and Mary Kay would come in and do the demonstration and try and sell them these cleaning products. Mostly Stanley sold things like easy cleaner, cleaning liquids, things to scrub pots and pans, things that were very involved in homekeeping. She just worked constantly as much as she could. She would try and do two or three parties a day. She was super successful at that.
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7: More terrific weather today. Mostly sunny, toasty warm, but not humid, a high of 80. Tonight, just some thin high clouds south of the Fox Cities. Fair, mild, and calm, a low of 58. Still comfortable for Friday, mostly sunny and seasonably warm with a high of 81. From the WBY First Alert Weather Center, I'm meteorologist Steve Balon.
1: And we continue with Our American Stories and return to Mary Lisa Gavanis, author of Selling Opportunity, The Story of Mary Kay. Let's pick up where we last left off.
0: She was the secretary to someone at Stanley Home Products when she started selling for them, because she was an ace typist, among many other things that she was good at. And she was a secretary who married her boss. He was much older, literally old enough to be her father. He had grown sons her age. But he had also, like so many people in direct selling, come from a very impoverished background. But part of the success of moving up in direct sales is modeling success. So he was a snappy dresser. He always had a really nice car. He loved Cadillacs. He would make his family dress formally for dinner every night. You know, he would show up to sales rallies and parties in tuxedos. He was very conscious of observing the proprieties and telling Mary Kay that really, if you want to recruit people to direct selling, you have to model success and you have to look prosperous to really show people who, in many cases, were desperate for a job that, oh, they can make a lot of money doing this if they just work hard enough or if they're just successful enough. So very early on, Mary Kay, who loved beautiful clothes anyway and loved the nicer things, she always really tried to have a great house. She'd always tried to be as well-dressed and well-groomed as possible. Her manners were impeccable. Even during her early selling days, people would say, oh, she always wrote thank you notes. She always sent Christmas cards. She could not have been nicer or more ladylike. So she had learned from her second husband. He taught her all about how to do direct selling, how to manage people, all the things that she might not have learned other places. He was really like a one-man history of the industry. But then he died 10 months into the marriage. So she got married again. She got married to another salesman, and she was the breadwinner in that relationship. She paid his debts, and he skipped out. You have to remember that this is the day where a woman is not considered successful unless she's married. Her friend Mary Crowley convinced her to marry her brother. She moved to St. Louis, and when she moved, Stanley had this policy that was horrible for women whose husbands got transferred. She couldn't keep any of her old customers. She couldn't keep any of her sales territory. She had to start all over again. So she went from being this star seller to having to start over. In the meantime, one of her recruits convinced her, oh, I'm working with a new company. They're great. They also use the hostess model. So she started with a company called World Gift. And at World Gift, it was a very small company. She just charged around the United States recruiting people. She was very good at making contact with people, making friends, getting them to trust her, convincing them that this was a great opportunity. People adored her. And so she really made a huge success of that company. And she was naive enough to think that she could prove herself and she was doing such a great job that she would be rewarded. And she was not aggressive about asking for promotions. She was not the type to threaten to quit. She was not the type to act out. And her boss's attitude was basically, she's a woman. We're giving her an opportunity to sell. She's making money. What is she complaining about? Most women don't even have that opportunity. She should be happy with what she's got. She was 45. It's 1963. And she'd been selling for most of her life, and she'd been frustrated with a lot of the policies for years. But in 1963, she got remarried. She had a new husband, George Hallenbeck, who was a direct sales executive who was out of work. And his idea was, oh, let's start a new company, using her money, of course. He was going to be in charge, and he would let her recruit and train the salespeople. And Mary Kay was in love, and basically, he egged her into quitting. Mary Kay later said that she came home that night and just cried all night.
8: So in 1963, I resigned what was literally a dream position of traveling all over the United States and training people, and I really loved it. But the company that I was with made some decisions that I couldn't live with, and so I decided to resign. And that night I went home and I did what you would have done. I cried all night. And the next morning I got up and sat down at the dining room table, because suddenly, from not having enough hours in the day, I didn't have any reason to get up in the morning. And I decided I would write a book on sales for women. And one day, in preparation for starting the book, I read the entire script and I thought, wouldn't this be marvelous if somebody would really do this?
0: What happened was her new husband dropped dead 1 month into the marriage, 1 month to the day before the new company was set to open. She was brokenhearted. Her money was gone. It was spent in labels and leases and the kind of expenditures that she couldn't claw back. She was widowed for the second time. She was jobless. She was out of cash. Her two sons arrived for the funeral and they talk her into going ahead with the business. She said that she had been ready to quit. But they say, no, Mom, you can do it. Her younger son says, hey, you know, I'll come work for you. I'll fill in for him. And she says, she admitted thinking that he's 20 years old. What does he know? I thought maybe he'd just, you know, be able to carry boxes and take stuff back and forth to a warehouse. And he turned out to be a financial wizard, but she didn't know that at the time. The older son handed her his passbook savings account and said, Mom, I believe in you. You can borrow anything in here. You can take anything that you want. I'll come work for you too. She wasn't so eager to have him come work for her, but he was a good saver and she had that money now as a cushion, which she did end up using. So this was the first time in her life where Mary Kay did not have to answer to somebody else. She was going to be the boss. And what happened was they changed the way the company had been set up by her deceased husband. He had set it up so that it was going to be a franchise business and people could buy into it. And a lot of ideas that Mary Kay really hated because they weren't really set up for women. With her in charge, she got to execute the ideas that she'd had for decades about how to improve this. This is the way this should be done. Women would sell harder if they only had this kind of support. She made those decisions. This was the first time in her life she didn't have to answer to somebody else. If she'd had investors or a husband, they would have had the final say. That didn't happen to Mary Kay.
1: And you've been listening to Mary Lisa Gavanis, author of Selling Opportunity, the story of Mary Kay, and she's telling one heck of a story, and not just a business story, and not just a personal story. It acts as sort of a social history, in the same way our story of Duke Ellington wasn't just a music story, but a story about race in America in the 20th century. And my goodness, what she went through as a woman, tough enough, but how people thought about women, how the state treated women on something as simple as a bank account. That's just, we've come a long way, baby. And my goodness, she'd been selling most of her life by 1963, about to form a business. But her husband's way, he dies, and finally for the first time, with the faith of her boys behind her, and her own faith, she launched a company that was going to be run her way, by a woman, for women, with all of the hidden understandings and deep understandings of what she was about to do and launch. When we come back, more of the story of Mary Kay, here on Our American Stories.

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11: And we return to Our American Stories, and with Mary Lisa Gavanis, author of Selling Opportunity, the story of Mary Kay. Let's pick up where we last left off.
12: Launching the company was like reliving her childhood and adolescence. It was a case of extreme self-reliance, took insane amounts of work, a show of confidence that she probably didn't feel, and the determination to keep going because, really, she didn't have any other choice. The early days of the company were pretty grim. It was not an instant success. She was scrambling around trying to find more assets to sell. She still owned a house back in Houston. She put that up for sale. She was constantly advertising for new salespeople. She and her son got into the wig business because they thought that, okay, if we have these parties and we have wig sales, we'll have something to sell. We'll be selling wigs for another company, and women will want to stay to the end of the parties because they'll get to try on a wig. Everybody will want to see themselves with their makeup done and what they look like with a wig. And the wigs were also very high ticket items, so it was possible for people to make money doing that. So basically, she was just trying absolutely everything she could to get people going. And you also have to remember that in Dallas in 1963, right after she started her company, that September, not long after, that's when Kennedy was assassinated and Dallas was just scorned throughout the whole rest of the nation. The economy was depressed. Nobody was in the mood for going to hostess parties or trying on wigs. So she was really, really scrambling. She also found out that she thought, oh, I have this ideal location. I'm basing our office out of a storefront in this Dallas shopping center where hundreds of women work every day. Well, what she didn't realize was that all the secretaries and all the women that worked there only got a half an hour for lunch. So, and they all got it at the same time, so that they had no time to come into her little storefront and look at her skincare or try on wigs. They just rushed right home to their families and taking care of their house and cooking dinner for their husbands and children as soon as they got off work. So she thought she would have this great high traffic location, and it turned out to be the total opposite. She was really panicked for the first 5 or 6 months. What finally happened was she had been running these ads in the Dallas paper. And the ads, if you read them, she really is starting to sound desperate the longer they run. She attracted this one legal secretary who was looking to make more money named Jackie Brown. And Jackie Brown couldn't even drive a car at the time. She got somebody to drive her over to Mary Kay's office because she was interested in maybe winning a wig. And she came in and she was so impressed with Mary Kay, she wanted to be like her. She started wearing blonde wigs, just like Mary Kay, even though she had dark hair and olive skin. She started putting on the same makeup as Mary Kay. She was just totally under the spell because, again, Jackie was somebody who had a really hard luck story. She'd grown up in Arkansas as the youngest in a family of, I think, 10. Her father had died a couple days after she was born. She had always wanted to go to college, so she got married young and had a child, and her husband died, leaving her dreams of college crushed. She got remarried. Her second husband really didn't want to support her child from the first marriage. She's working as a legal secretary, and she's another really young, smart woman with a lot of ambition and no place to put it. She sees Mary Kay, and Mary Kay knows exactly what Jackie Brown wants to hear. So she creates a sort of rivalry between Jackie Brown and another one of her recruits. And she says, oh, okay, if you recruit these people, you'll get a share of what they sell and you'll win this prize. And she kept putting more and more prizes in front of them. And both women who were competitive and smart, the other one was Dailene White, started recruiting like crazy and in this sort of rivalry with each other. And Mary Kay encouraged that because it wasn't a really nasty rivalry. It was, I want to make more money than she does. If she can do it, I can do it. And so what happened is they really started to go through the roof with the recruits. And after a while, they didn't even need the wigs anymore. As the company grew, it grew so fast and so suddenly that it almost became a victim of its own success. So by the late 1960s, the recruits were coming faster than she could supply them with product. And Richard solved that problem by strategizing a way to take the company public and secure the supply chain. So what he ended up doing, and again, he was a financial whiz, is Mary Kay's company became one of the few in that industry to own its own factories. So that not only gave them a secure supply chain, but it provided an additional source of revenue because they then began manufacturing for non-competitive vendors like Neiman Marcus. So they had a really healthy income coming in. And secondly, the challenge was that direct selling is a cyclical business. So it was very impressive when the economy would go down and Mary Kay's company would be booming. But it's a counter-cyclical business, which means when the rest of the country's doing good, direct sales is not. When direct sales is doing good, that usually means that the rest of the economy is down because people are looking for an extra way to make money or they've lost their regular job. So that was a challenge, and especially during the Reagan boom years, when the overall economy was so good, her stock really dropped off the charts. It was down, I think, at 1.46%. And they were afraid that the company was just going to go out of business or be acquired in a hostile takeover. So Mary Kay and Richard, mainly Richard, decided to take the company private again. And they had this very long, convoluted process where they financed buying back all their stock so that they could be private and run it the way they wanted to.
11: And you've been listening to Mary Lisa Gavanis, author of Selling Opportunity, The Story of Mary Kay. And we learned that, well, when Mary Kay launches this business in 1963, basically with her own money and in the end having to sell her own house, well, she's up against it. The JFK assassination, the economy's in good shape, and we learn that this is a counter-cyclical business. When times are tough, this kind of work works because people are looking for extra income. During really good times, not so much. She's hustling, she's trying everything, including selling wigs at her home parties. And then she attracts some talent, one named Jackie Brown, and then, of course, her son Richard, who's a financial wizard, ultimately able to take the company public. But because of the cyclical nature of the business, the stock collapsing in price, and in the end, taking the company private. When we come back, more of the story of Mary Kay here on Our American Stories.

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14: And we continue with Our American Stories and with Mary Lisa Gavanis, author of Selling Opportunity, The Story of Mary Kay. Let's pick up where we last left off with Mary Kay's company being taken private.
9: We were talking about Mary Kay modeling success as one way to recruit people, and she always had nice cars. She'd had Cadillacs before, as soon as she became successful. And she was a very frugal person, but her idea was that something like a Cadillac or a nice house paid for itself because other people would notice and think, aha, she's really successful. I want to go to her company. So as her company was doing well in the 60s, she went into a dealer at Fort Worth to get herself a new Cadillac to celebrate. And she said, oh, why don't you paint it this color? And she pulled out the compact that she was selling, which was a pale pink, her brand color. And he said, oh, lady, come on. You do not want that color. And she said, yes, yes, I do. So she prevails upon him to get the Cadillac custom painted pink. And he does. And he kind of rolls his eyes. And as she's driving it home, this is a car that's almost 20 feet long. Everybody's cheering her and giving her the thumbs up and waving her through stop signs in front of them and just, you know, really giving her a lot of attention and big smiles. And she gets so much notice. So she's very happy with this purchase. She pulls into her parking lot at work and her sales directors take one look at this car and they go, oh, I want one of those. And they all start selling like crazy in order to be able to afford one. In short order, the parking lot at company headquarters is filled with pink Cadillacs because all the women that work there have gotten a pink Cadillac. There are so many pink Cadillacs that the women have to go along and check their license plate numbers when they get in the car at night because there are so many of these cars. And Mary Kay, in one of her moments of marketing genius, puts a little sign on the edge of the parking lot that says reserved for pink Cadillacs. And that gets her a lot of attention because her company headquarters at the time are on one of the major access roads in Dallas. Everybody's driving by there. So it was tremendous free advertising. She turns to her son, Richard, after a few months of this and says, you know, we should give away pink Cadillacs as a sales incentive. And he kind of rolls his eyes and she kind of goes, make it happen. So he comes up with an algorithm that if you sell a certain amount, you can get a lease on a pink Cadillac. Now with Mary Kay, you don't get the car because if you get the car, it might get repossessed, it might get dirty, you might paint it, something could happen. The idea is that if you're selling at a certain level, you get the privilege of driving that pink Cadillac and the company's paying for the lease. So it's always going to be shiny and new and be a big pink advertisement for success at her company. So the first year she gives away 5 pink Cadillacs and then she gets Richard to expand the algorithm a little bit and women are just going crazy. Sales goals that she thought she had set as impossibly high are being met all the time. And suddenly she's giving away so many pink Cadillacs that when she does one presentation ceremony with the keys in a basket, the bottom of the basket gives out because there are so many keys in there. So that becomes an identity for her company and she becomes known the world over for those pink Cadillacs. In Mary Kay's company, everyone got personal attention. In many ways, I look at her career as she based her company on what she wishes she had gotten. She had not had a lot of attention as a child. She had not had a lot of attention as a struggling young mother. So she made sure that she sent out birthday cards and presents and notes and telegrams and Christmas cards. And everybody got a prize for everything that she could possibly give them. And nobody got to be a sales director without visiting Mary Kay's home and petting her poodle and being served tea and cookies by Mary Kay herself. She was invariably polite, no matter what somebody said to her, no matter how nasty or snarky or critical they were. She smiled. She thanked them for the suggestion. She wrote them a thank you note. When a stockholder wrote to tell her that the pink Cadillacs were tacky and she should swap them for a more tasteful color, like maybe gray, she wrote a thank you note. She was always polite about it and always smiled. There was always this real push to keep a personal relationship with everyone that worked for her. She understood, again from her own experience, that positive motivation can go further and last longer. Insults and challenges might have a short-term effect, but they're really not sustainable in the long run. With Mary Kay, she had this power, this gift of convincing people that she really believed in them. And that was an amazing impetus to a lot of her salespeople, because many of them had not had anybody else who believed in them. One of her directors told me, "I worked like crazy because I did not want to disappoint Mary Kay and what she thought of me." She wanted to live up to Mary Kay's expectations. Mary Kay was a very religious woman, and she believed very much in what she called the God of Abundance and the Prosperity Gospel. A lot of people think, oh, that's very transactional, but she was a strong believer. So when she said, God first, family second, career third, that was meant to be a way of telling her sellers how to order their priorities. Mel Ash was the last husband. Everyone describes him as very sweet, very supportive. She was the big breadwinner, but she gave him a lot of deference. She treated it like a traditional marriage, and he always flattered her. He went to sales events with her. He would help her entertain her sales directors. He would take them on tours of the house. He would always boast about how proud he was of her. She didn't marry Mel Ash until a few years into her business. Mary Kay was a terrific planner, such a planner that she would do her Christmas shopping ahead of time and finish it by late January so that she was all set for the coming year. So because she had started her company so late in life, almost from the minute it started to become successful, she kept talking about my legacy and what will continue after I'm gone, because she really wanted it to be that way. Most founders have egos that don't want to see the company be a bigger success after they leave. She set it up so that her sales directors, the people that she called her daughters, would be carrying on, and they would be the Mary Kays of the future, as she put it. And she also did such strong branding that the pink Cadillacs and the seminars and the everything, the diamond bumblebee pins that she gave away, her company became so known for those things that it had this strong identity that existed independently of her, even though her name was on it. She'd had really horrible health for a long time, many operations. And in the late 90s, she had a stroke that left her unable to speak. So for the next 5 years, she was basically housebound. She died in 2001. She had planned everything for her company so well that it actually nearly doubled in size after she stepped aside. She became this figure that was used for almost mandatory inclusion in any story of perseverance against impossible odds. She started to be written into management manuals and marketing manuals and just praised to the skies. Here's a girl with no aptitude for numbers who becomes the first woman to chair a company on the New York Stock Exchange. Here is a girl who is the first in her family to graduate from high school, doesn't come from money, doesn't marry money, who goes on to become an incredible success. Here's a woman who didn't even start her business until she was 45, who'd been through innumerable failures and setbacks, and nobody had really been that nice to her or given her that many breaks, and she still just kept going. Her life is an illustration of a distinctly American industry, direct selling. She's the only woman included in Forbes' greatest business stories of all time, alongside the likes of Henry Ford and Walt Disney and Bill Gates and J.P. Morgan. She ended up as one of the most famous saleswomen of all time, arguably the most famous saleswoman ever. She's part of American history.
14: And a terrific job on the production, editing, and storytelling by our own Madison Derricott. And a special thanks to Mary Lisa Gavanis, author of Selling Opportunity, The Story of Mary Kay. Go to Amazon, your local bookstore, wherever you get your books. I promise you, you won't put it down. And my goodness, I think the most salient feature of Mary Kay's life isn't just that she empowered women, but that her company doubled in size when she stepped aside. A classic American dreamer story here on Our American Stories.
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19: From ABC News, I'm Michelle Franzen. The U.S. has carried out nearly 2 weeks of airstrikes against Iran, and the Trump administration vowing to keep up the pressure to get Iran back to the negotiating table. Iran, though, not backing down, with maritime traffic stalled or blocked in the Strait of Hormuz, and Iran-backed Houthis in Yemen targeting ships in the Red Sea. Here's ABC's Martha Raddatz.
20: Iranian-backed militants in Yemen taking aim at two Saudi oil tankers in the Red Sea in an attempt to block international shipping, choking another key waterway that could have ripple effects for the world economy.
19: President Trump is clarifying the nuclear deal signed with Saudi Arabia, saying it's contingent on Saudi Arabia joining the Abraham Accords.
21: But the Saudis have long said joining the Abraham Accords is contingent on a path to a Palestinian state, and there is no response so far from the Saudis confirming the president's social media post. Less than 24 hours ago, the Energy Department announced Secretary Chris Wright and the Saudi Minister of Energy had signed this landmark nuclear agreement, and it was being transmitted to Congress for review. you. Karen Travers, ABC News, the White House.
19: After Bertha made landfall as a tropical storm yesterday east of New Orleans, the storm still trolling the coast and triggering flooding along Gulf states. ABC's Victor Oquendo has more from New Orleans.
6: The entire Gulf Coast saw some impacts, that coastal flooding in Florida, Alabama, Mississippi. Louisiana's governor calling it a best-case scenario for the state, but still urging residents to stay prepared as we have a long hurricane season ahead.
19: In Madison, Wisconsin, protests breaking out following a deadly encounter between police and a black man following reports that the man was trying to open car doors in the street. Police say the suspect was armed with a knife and allegedly injured an officer. Here's ABC's Pierre Thomas.
7: Video circulating online, officers appear to be wrestling with the man on the ground before three shots are fired. The man, who has not yet been identified, later died at the hospital.
19: You're listening to ABC News.
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19: A former modeling scout who was introducing young women to Jeffrey Epstein has been found dead in his home in Paris. Daniel Siad was named more than 2,000 times in the Epstein files that were released by the Justice Department. ABC's James Hill has been covering the Epstein case for years.
23: His association with Epstein seemed to have begun after Epstein got out of jail in Florida the first time, back in 2009, 2010. After he had served time for recruiting a minor into prostitution.
19: Siad was reportedly under investigation in France for alleged trafficking and other sex crimes. A cause of death has not yet been determined. We're getting a new look at the safety of those self-driving robo-taxis from Waymo.
24: A new study from the Insurance Institute for Highway Safety finds Waymos are involved in nearly 70% fewer crashes compared to human drivers. Researchers noted that Waymos are especially adept at avoiding rear-end crashes, reporting the cars did so at a 91% lower rate than human drivers. The IIHS examined the Google-owned company's operations in San Francisco, Phoenix, Los Angeles, and Austin. Waymo says so far it's served more than 20 million autonomous rides. Mike Dubusky, ABC News.
19: No winner last night, which means the Mega Millions jackpot keeps getting bigger. Tomorrow night's jackpot will be at least $743 million, the game's 10th largest grand prize. Michelle Franzen, ABC News.
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27: Good morning. It's a sunny 72 degrees at 11:05. I'm Landon Moore. Happening now, crews are responding to a gas leak in Green Bay. A gas line was reportedly hit near Kimball and John Streets. Police are asking neighbors to evacuate. There's no word on how long repairs will take. One person is dead following a shooting incident in Fond du Lac. Officers were called to the 800 block of South Main Street around 4:30 this morning to find a 22-year-old man with a gunshot wound. He was pronounced dead at the scene. A 26-year-old man, who is considered a person of interest, and a 21-year-old woman who was also at the scene are said to be cooperating with investigators. Police add that those involved knew one another and there is no threat to the community. A child is dead. Three other people are hurt following a crash in Fond du Lac County. The sheriff's office says a minivan crossed the center line along Highway V in the township of Eden, struck an embankment when airborne, and rolled several times around 3:10 Wednesday afternoon. An 11-year-old North Fond du Lac girl riding in the vehicle was airlifted to Children's Hospital in Milwaukee, where she was pronounced dead. Two other passengers, an 8-year-old Fond du Lac boy and a 15-year-old Campbellsport girl, along with the driver, a 29-year-old Fond du Lac man, were taken to a Fond du Lac hospital for treatment of minor injuries. The cause of the crash is under investigation. The UW system expects to send a record number of direct admit offers to Wisconsin high school seniors this fall. Reporter Sean Maloney has more.
2: The Universities of Wisconsin plans to offer automatic admission to about 40,000 students entering their senior year this August. That's nearly 6,500 more than last year through the Direct Admit Wisconsin program. The initiative, launched in 2024, allows eligible students to be admitted to up to 10 UW campuses without completing a traditional application. Participation has also grown, with 510 high schools taking part this year, up from 467 last year. Sean Maloney, Wisconsin Radio Network.
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0: 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I'm meteorologist Steve Balon.
1: Thank you, Steve. We are seeing some sunshine, and it's 73 degrees from the Myron Construction Studios of WHBY. 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

everyone. Good morning to you. Welcome in to Focus Fox Valley. Hope you're having the best day available to you on this Thursday, July 23rd, 2026. I'm Haley Tenpass, bringing you another edition of Focus Fox Valley, which is all about our Fox Valley area, of course. We bring in different voices, different people, organizations, area experts. We talk about what's going on right here in the Fox Valley area. They're conversations that celebrate people and ideas and community. So good morning. I'm glad you're here with us today. This hour of the show is brought to you by Sturtevant and Associates as they're working to help you connect in the world of Medicare and Medicaid. You can call them today at 920-969-1956. What are we talking about on a Thursday? Well, Insight Publications joins us from just down the hall. We're taking a look at their July edition. I'll tell you what, their cover story is quite powerful. We'll give you a little more of what that is all about. Also, their fastest growing companies list is out. And next week, Women of Influence, an event that you can still attend. And we'll share just how you can do that. Then I'm going to call this Community Conversations with Community People. Kind of simple, but my friend Oliver is going to be my guinea pig in this area. Oliver Zarnow, of course, you know him perhaps as the executive director with the Building for Kids Children's Museum, but Oliver wears many hats, and we'll talk more about the different organizations he is part of, the areas where he lends his leadership or was elected to lead, and some causes he cares about too. And we'll highlight why it's important to be involved with the things that matter to you. Also today, a focus on health with ThetaCare. And anyone with kids in activities knows that it's sports physical season. We'll talk more about why student athletes need them with Cassandra Timmers, and Cassandra again highlighting that importance of sports physicals and why student athletes need them and should get them early before the start of sports season. All that coming

0: Freeway on a Thursday edition of Focus Fox Valley. Kate Bruns with Insight Publications, their associate editor, joining me in studio this morning. A close call, but you're here. Good morning, Kate.
1: Good morning, Haley. I was regaling her with the tales of my trip to the DMV that almost had me have to call in, but I'm here in person.
0: She's here. And it made me just think, you know, some things never change.
1: Right.
0: We are always, you know, facing that struggle of, will this impact a small portion of my day or a big portion of my day?
1: That's exactly right.
0: Yeah.
1: It was a bigger portion than I wanted, but I'm here now and that's all that matters, and good to be with you.
0: All right. Glad to have you here too. And once again, I found myself paging through the latest edition of Insight magazine going, goodness, such great reporting and wonderful stories about things that are happening in and around the new North, right? You cover quite the geographic region.
1: Yes.
0: With Insight. And I think it's important maybe to start with the front page story, your cover story. Yeah. And one that I think listeners might be surprised to learn there's a follow-up on. Mm-hmm. And one that was you know, comes with a lot of tragedy and sadness, but also resilience. Yeah. In unthinkable tragedy. Tell us a little bit about the story.
1: So, you know, I think there were a couple of headlines over the past year that caught people's attention. One was this horrible murder of the Metzigs, who owned Union Star Cheese Factory. Their son was convicted of that crime. I believe he's I don't want to misspeak. I think he's been convicted. And then in the fall of last year, Union Star opened up a new storefront in downtown Neenah. So there was some coverage over the Cheese Table, which is a new Union Star cheese factory outlet. And a lot of people have memories of driving up north to their cabins and stopping in little Zitto, Wisconsin to get cheese curds from Union Star. And, you know, all these things come together in the cover story, which is really about John Metzig, who is now pretty much on his own running this family business. And it was incredible work by Amelia Compton Wolf, who wrote the story, to kind of work with John to handle this story with care, right? This is a man who's lost both of his parents and for all intents and purposes, his brother, who murdered his parents, and went back to work the next day because the cheese factory was important to him. And that's what his father would have wanted him to do. So our cover story for July is a lot of deep conversations, particularly with John Metzig, the owner of Union Star, about how he has moved on in the past year with this business and actually grown it in many ways. So not your traditional cover story. It's not necessarily lighthearted or fun like some of them can be.
0: Yeah.
1: But a really, really interesting read, I think.
0: I think so too, especially as I was telling Kate, in news, we often, of course, we report on the tragic things that are happening and we don't always follow up with what happens after. Mm-hmm. And in this case, Insight did follow up. And I know that took a lot of conversation and gentle encouragement and likely a promise to get it right.
1: Yeah. We always thank our subjects for trusting us with their story, and this one more probably than any other.
0: Yeah, it's really beautiful. It's the title is Resolute, which I think is such an amazing word to describe this. And I hope our listeners pick up the latest copy to read this story in particular. Again, Amelia Compton Wolf with the byline here, and a beautiful piece.
1: I'd love for her to be here to talk, but she's enjoying some much needed vacation this week.
0: I'm glad that she's on vacation too. All right, well, from cheese to wine, a great pair, and a piece on Parallel 44 Winery. I always feel like, oh, we've made it. We're in Door County once we pass Parallel 44, or stop. If I'm able to convince my husband to stop. Tell us the focus on this piece.
1: Yeah, well, we do our homemade feature every month, and we try to do a pretty quick spotlight on something that's made in the region. This one, they've recently moved their headquarters, so they were also in the news for other reasons, but honestly, I have given Parallel 44 Rosé to people from all over the country, and they would put it up against some of the best rosés. And, you know, you don't always say that about Wisconsin wine or have that stereotype. So Nikki Kellio was able to talk to them about their their journey as a winery in Wisconsin. And I think it made for a fun summer appropriate feature as well.
0: I think so. Rosé is a summer beverage.
1: Yes.
0: I would think so.
1: But they do make more than rosé, but my personal favorite is their rosé if you haven't tried it.
0: Yeah, a nice crisp drink on a hot day. It doesn't get better than that. And again, if you haven't been to their new location, it really welcomes you to Door County. And like I said, sets the tone for what can be a lovely weekend there if you're looking for it.
1: Yeah.
0: All right. Well, Kate, let's pause here because we have to talk about the fastest growing companies list that came out and an event that your team has been working so very hard on, Women of Influence, coming up next week. We'll tell you more after this.
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0: We're taking a minute to visit with Nemeth's Southside Market, 2121 South Oneida Street in Appleton. Wes joining us on this Thursday. Good morning, Wes.
5: Good morning, folks.
0: Good morning. What's happening in your world, in the world of Nemeth's Southside Market?
5: We're having a pretty good morning already today. It's pretty nice outside, so the weather is good for grilling. So, you want to come on down here? We got the poppers and all the mushrooms all ready to go this week. We got a buffalo pork blue cheese bacon stuffed mushroom available right now. 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We got a brisket jalapeno cheddar poppers available. We've got fresh swordfish, Ora King salmon, halibut cheeks. We got some walleye and cod in our case right now. Of course, anywhere from your standard beef tenderloin all the way up to Wagyu ribeyes available right now, local Wagyu ribeyes. Working on some fresh brats this afternoon, Sheboygan's, Polish sausage, and jalapeno cheddars will be available. Plenty of pork. Lots of heritage breed pork this week again, so come on down and grab that. Fantastic on the grill. And a lot of chicken available this week as well. So come on down and visit us, and let's see, we'll help you out with your grilling.
0: Yeah, wowee, Wes. You've got all the things. And I'm sure some nice cold ones in the case, too. Anything new for August?
5: Oh, yeah. We got some new beers in for Drecker this morning, a couple new ones for Modest. And then I got some other half, other half and Hop Butchers coming in this afternoon. So plenty of fresh Equilibriums from last week's drop. So plenty of fresh beer to come on down and purchase, and we had a nice little bourbon drop this morning, so there's going to be some nice bourbons out on the shelf this weekend as well. If you come in, you find them, you can buy them.
0: All right, start hunting, everybody, and goodness, a lot going on over at Nemeth's Southside Market, full of flavor. And Wes, remind us the hours and where you're located.
5: We're open until 7 o'clock tonight, 7 o'clock Friday and Saturday, and 6 o'clock on Sunday through Wednesday next week. So come on down and visit us at 2121 South Oneida, right across the street from Maple Tree Restaurant.
0: Perfect. All right. Well, thank you so much, Wes. And we will check back with you next week. Have a great day.
5: Thank you much, Jeff. Thank you. Yep.
0: Bye. Right. Bye-bye. Yep. That's Nemeth's Southside Market. Find them at 2121 South Oneida Street in Appleton.
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0: Welcome back. Focus Fox Valley checking in with Insight Publications with Kate Bruns, Associate Editor today, highlighting their July issue and included in this, if you are to open to, well, the middle of the magazine.
1: Right in the middle, yeah.
0: Right in the middle there. It's the fastest growing companies presented by Kerber Rose. And I'm curious, first and foremost, Kate, which qualities in a company are you looking for? Is it growth in employees? Is it growth in numbers? Is it geographic growth? Is it all of the above? Give us some insight, if you may.
1: You are correct. It is all of the above. And Kerber Rose does all of that evaluation. So they've been a fantastic partner for fastest growing companies because the companies fill out their form and they do that analysis for us and spit out a pretty exciting list every year.
0: Okay. Well, our top three, all in the construction area. And I found that really interesting. Tell us a little bit about any of those companies, yeah, or what sticks out to you?
1: Sure. Well, FTI was our fastest growing company, Faith Technologies, but they go by FTI now. Probably not a surprise there. A lot of people have seen their Accelerate plant that went up in the last year. They have just recently released a line of their own commercial products as well. So a lot of interesting growth happening there. I was very excited to see Packer Fastener at number two. They were our June cover story, and that story was all about their incredible growth. And they really, I think, you know, you hit on something with construction. The data center boom is really having an impact on some of these companies that are supplying construction. Packer Fastener just opened up a new Salt Lake City branch yesterday, I believe.
0: Oh, wow.
1: And they are kind of following their best business partners around to where they have major projects because they want to supply them, and those companies want Packer Fastener to supply them back. So, yeah, there's definitely a boom there. You know, the key will be diversification in the long term for some of these companies. But right now, I think you're seeing the data center boom really have an effect on the growing companies.
0: Interesting.
1: In our region. Yeah.
0: Interesting. A type of industry that I was surprised to see in your top five is a media company.
1: Yes.
0: Tell us more about North Coast Media Group.
1: Absolutely. So, and North Coast is one that's pretty close to us because one of the reasons for their growth was their acquisition of Image Studios in Appleton, which happened within the last year or so. And Image Studios has been our photography partner for Insight since the very beginning. Shane Van Boxtel has shot every single cover of Insight magazine.
0: I compliment him all the time, yes, too. This cover photo, by the way, yes, another beautiful, beautiful, yes, image. There you go.
1: So Michelle Tayo Johnson, who is one of our women of influence this year, also is the owner of that company and is really leading the charge on that growth. So, yeah, it really goes to show that growth can look like a lot of different things and start from a lot of different places. But who's really, you know, kicking down doors and expanding their footprint is really the goal here. What reprint is really the goal here, what, regardless of industry.
0: Yeah. Other interesting ones, you know, pest control company on this list, our Building for Kids Children's Museum,
1: yay,
0: on this list, the YMCA, the Fox Cities, Midwest Restoration, so many different companies, mm-hmm, which also just shows, you know, the diversification we have here in the greater New North.
1: Absolutely.
0: All right. Well, you mentioned women of influence, and I think this is a wonderful topic to land on as we wrap up our time together. An event on Tuesday of
1: timely,
0: next week.
1: Yes, yes. Tuesday, July 28th. Yes.
0: Okay. Tell us more about the purpose of Women of Influence.
1: Yeah. No, it's a great question. It's probably my favorite event that we do at Insight. And part of that is because the women themselves give remarks at the luncheon every year, and they're always extremely powerful. You know, sometimes you hand out awards, it's like, okay, congratulations, here's a slideshow, and that's fun. But this is a little bit more in depth, and I think we get a lot of really positive response, especially from the women and girls in attendance at the event every year. So we've been doing it for, gosh, I think 7 years now. And it's 8 women every year from, again, all across the 18 counties of the New North, across different industries. And we try to assign a lane for each award. So we typically have a lifetime achievement honoree. We'll typically have a young influencer of some kind. And then we try to make sure there's a nonprofit influencer, a community influencer. So it's a broad swath, including mentorship. And it's just been a really, really great program to be a part of. I get to write several of the articles about the Women of Influence each year. And so those will be featured in our August issue. But our event is coming up next week.
0: Yes, 11 a.m. to 2 p.m. at the Oneida Casino Hotel. And I love so much about this list of eight is that there are some recognizable faces on here, of course. Mm-hmm. But I'm also looking at this list going, I don't know some of these women. And I'm so eager to hear more yes. about how they've been influential. And I think that's the whole point, to acknowledge and honor these women who, as you write, are shaping Northeast Wisconsin.
1: So, absolutely. Yeah. And, you know, a lot of them were nominated by their own employees, which I think speaks volumes.
0: Speaks volumes for sure. Wonderful. Okay. Have we missed anything? Anything else inside these pages of Insight that you'd like to give a little tease to or encourage folks to read more about?
1: Well, it's just a great magazine and we cover a lot of industries, and don't think that it's not for you. Pick up a copy, head to our website, insightonbusiness.com, and see the diversity of the coverage that we have, because we do cover the nonprofit sector. We cover education. We cover manufacturing, obviously, and we're kind of all over the place, but it's really the people that bring us together, our business community together, that are the focus of most of our issues.
0: Excellent. Well, thank you, yeah. Kate, for being here.
1: Absolutely. Thanks for having me.
0: Glad you could make it. Yes. We'll pause here. And if you'd like the latest edition of Insight sent to you, just text Insight to 920-281-1150. I'd be so happy to send you a link to their website. When we come back, community people, Oliver Zornow joins me. We'll talk about his many hats, but also how we can all put on different hats in areas we care about. Maybe a little inspo coming your way. We'll see. That's after this walk in the Midwest Garden. Here's Rob Zimmer.
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3: Here in the Midwest, there are many excellent daylily display gardens and mixed daylily gardens and borders to enjoy these plants at their peak. One of the premier American Hemerocallis Society daylily display gardens is found at Green Bay Botanical Garden. Here, an assortment of carefully maintained daylily beds of different shapes and sizes boast hundreds of different daylily hybrids, each one containing an assortment of named and labeled daylilies of different sizes, shapes, and forms. A riot of color envelops the gardens, especially from mid to late July, when the early and mid-season bloomers are at their peak. Many of these are cutting-edge hybrids from all over the country, with a large number from daylily hybridizers right here in Wisconsin in the Midwest. You'll see the latest trends in daylily hybridization, as well as daylilies of extremely heavy substance, form, and size. Truly a daylily lover's paradise. Graziano Gardens, located in the Saxville area, features extravagant display gardens featuring much of the work of beloved daylily hybridizer Daryl App. These can be found and are offered for sale each year in July. 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Many other gardens feature collections of daylily displays all during their peak season, from about mid-July until mid-August. I'll have more to come on Gardening with Daylilies and Daylily Week all this week on In the Midwest Garden.
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0: Welcome back, Focus Fox Valley, with you at 11:35 on your Thursday. Haley Ten Pass with you. Across from me, a dear friend of mine, Oliver Zornow. Of course, I know Oliver so well from time spent, many a time spent with the Building for Kids. But Oliver is, of course, executive director, president of the Building for Kids. Oliver is a husband and a father and also a hat wearer in many other areas, which we will dig into. And Oliver, good morning.
1: Good morning, Haley. Thanks for having me.
0: Good to see you. And I want to start this conversation by looping the listeners into what you were just mentioning to me. Which was the time of day you woke up this morning, and not just you, but your entire family?
1: Yeah, so we were planning to leave to go over to Europe here in a few hours, and so we always adjust our clocks a day ahead. So we were up at 2:30 this morning with a dance party in our living room, followed by a quick hit to Simple Simons at opening. We literally saw the shade get lifted at Simple Simons and got fresh donuts. And my wife said, never had a better donut. So I always encourage people to certainly get to Simple Simons by 5 a.m. and you got an awesome donut.
0: Don always tells me they're open that early and I go, okay, but there are people who prove it's
1: worth
0: it.
1: Yeah, we were waiting in line when the door unlocked.
0: I love it. Well, safe travels, of course, ahead. But why are you here today? Well, I'm branding this as just community conversations with community people, because people likely know your name, Oliver, and they might know your name from a different organization, a different position than I do. And we're going to lean in a little bit on just being involved in your community and what fuels that and the why, and just learn about what you care about. So where does one begin? First, when did you land here in the Fox Valley? Maybe we start there.
1: So I guess I'm originally from my dad's family's from Little Chute. My mom's family's from Wisconsin Rapids. Grew up in the Valley for first few years of my life. Spent most of my childhood living in Oshkosh. But always had a choice for Appleton. Even when I went to school in Appleton all but 1 year. And so even though I lived in Oshkosh, I graduated from the Appleton Area School District and open enrolled to go to a school in Appleton. My wife and I both chose to go to Lawrence, got married while we were at Lawrence, but then decided that we were leaving the Fox Cities forever. We sold everything we owned and we moved to a little country called Eswatini in Southern Africa. And while we were in Eswatini serving in the Peace Corps, we were take a 3.5-hour walk to the nearest paved road, hop on a bus once a month and go on the internet and then research different places in the world that might be the best place to live. And we'd come back with statistics and we had a big wall of post-it notes. And Appleton was on that list up until the final six in the best places in the world to live, according to our metrics. And then we kind of reconciled with ourselves, like we were shocked that Appleton was that close, but we recognized that no place was perfect. And so we wanted to move back to Appleton to help be a part of making it the best place for our kids to grow up.
0: I like that perspective, because you're right. No place is perfect. I think we might find some perfect moments in a place, but it's never 100%, is it?
1: No, never. And we made a strong commitment. We are 10 blocks from Houdini Plaza is the maximum distance we can live. So we are in downtown Appleton for the rest of our lives.
0: Wow, that's quite the commitment and a flip from we're never coming back.
1: Absolutely.
0: So you move back. Where does one start in helping to perfect a place? Where did you begin?
1: I first tried to get a job and that didn't work real well.
0: Really?
1: Yeah, I don't have many employable skills. But Rebecca got a job right away, but I spent a while looking for a job. But while I was looking for a job, I actually got an opportunity to join, at the time it was the Outagamie County chapter of Thrivent Financial board. And so I joined that board as a first step to getting involved coming back, and then spent a few years and eventually was the president of that board, investing over $250,000 a year into projects in the Fox Cities, which was a cool opportunity. Mm-hmm. And then found my platforms at the Building for Kids, and then started joining other boards. So now I, you know, at any given time, I serve on about like 6 to 8 boards, and enjoy being involved in organizations, helping build that community that I hope my kids can celebrate.
0: Yeah. 7 to 8 is a big commitment. Yeah. Yeah, 6 to 7 or whatever number you apply for. Let's maybe talk about being on a board. That commitment can vary from board to board, but what do you find yourself? How many times a week are you at a board meeting, Oliver?
1: At a board meeting or a committee meeting relating to a board? Probably. Actually, there's a running joke with my friends. So there's this group of dads that I hang out with in the evenings. And sometimes I'm late to our hangout sessions because, and the joke is every time I sign on, it's like, are you just getting done with a board meeting? Because oftentimes it's probably 2 to 3 meetings a week that are board meetings, but I really enjoy it. And there is a huge variety, right? So there's an organization that my wife and I are on the board of that we've been on the board of for 20 years called the Kinnaid Regional Development Fund, which is an organization we founded. That's a working board. I mean, I spent all last Saturday running a brat fry to raise money for the school in Haiti. And then there are other boards on the other end of the spectrum where it's a governing board and it's policy development and the board meetings are most of the work.
0: Interesting. Why should someone be part of a board on a volunteer basis? Mm-hmm. And that could be a nonprofit board. That could be a corporate board, perhaps. Why join a board? Why do you think that's meaningful and it matters?
1: I think every person has a perspective and we often sit and we wonder why organizations or institutions behave in certain ways. And they're only responding to the value inputs that they're coming into the organization. And those value inputs are driven by the perspective of board members. And so oftentimes when I talk to fellow board members on the boards I serve on or at the Building for Kids, there's this feeling of, well, I'm not giving enough. I don't know everything about everything. And no one does. And the idea of people stepping up and joining a board, it's raising your hand and saying, I want to be a part of the conversation. And I want to help make sure that the value inputs that I see in the community are getting into the work of these organizations.
0: Yeah. How does one land themselves on a board? What have you found helps? Is it just talking to people? I know Volunteer Fox Cities can help as well, yeah. But what have you found?
1: Yeah. I mean, I think there's a ton of great resources in the Fox Cities, whether it's Volunteer Fox Cities or the Community Foundation Nonprofit Leadership Initiative has something called Board Bound, where you're interested in being on a board. And it's a sort of like, I think it's like a 4 or 6 series, like sessions about what it means to be on a board, how to equip yourself to be on a board, and then how to find a board. And then organizations have that. There are different, on Volunteer Fox Cities, you can find out organizations actively soliciting board positions. However, I think the most effective way is to reach out to organizations you care about and ask how you can get involved. And that doesn't always start with a board position, right? I'll say at the Building for Kids, the process, very rarely do we have a direct admit to the board at this point in time. People join our committees, and then in those committees, they indicate an interest in being considered for a board spot. So when one comes up, then the governance committee might consider to put that name in front of the membership to vote. But that it starts with a coffee saying, I'm interested in getting involved, and how can I support this success?
0: All right. Don't say no to the coffees, folks. All right. We'll pause here. But more with Oliver, including some hats he wears in the community that came with a little campaigning. We'll talk more about Oliver and our community conversations with community people here on Focus Fox Valley.
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3: I'm Landon Moore, and the date is July 23rd. On this date in 1777, King Louis XVI of France and his foreign minister agreed to supply the U.S. with munitions during the American Revolution. On the same day, Polish military leader Casimir Pulaski arrived in Marblehead, Massachusetts to volunteer in the Continental Army Cavalry. July 23rd was a date of firsts in the U.S. In 1827, the first swimming school opened in Boston. 2 years later, William Austin Bart patented America's first typewriter called the typographer. And in 1877, the nation's first municipal railroad, Cincinnati Southern, began operations. And in 2000,
4: no, well done.
3: American golfer Tiger Woods won the Open Championship in Scotland, becoming the youngest player to win all 4 majors. To hear this feature again or for more information, go to WHBY.com as we celebrate America.
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0: welcome back. Focus Fox Valley, trying something new here. Just a community conversation with community people. Your neighbor, maybe your friend, maybe someone you're hearing about for the very first time. It's Oliver Zornow. And I know Oliver, of course, thanks to connections with the Building for Kids Children's Museum. But you gave me a list of hats you wear. And in addition to one that you mentioned, being the president of the Building for Kids Children's Museum, you are part of the CNEL, is that correct?
1: Kinney Regional Development Kinney, Fund.
0: Kinney Regional Development Fund, thank you. The South River Bluffs neighborhood, a leader there. You're an elected official with the Appleton Area School District Board of Education. You're part of the First Five Fox Valley Capital Campaign Committee and a board member there, and also Community Health Action Team, a co-chair. So again, many hats, many areas. But let's talk about something that you couldn't necessarily volunteer for. You had to put some work in. You had to explain and prove why you wanted to be part of the Appleton Area School District, the Board of Education. When did that journey begin for you? And when did you realize, I want to try for this?
1: Well, so I think that I've always had an interest in local politics. I remember as an elementary school student watching the public meetings of like the city council of Oshkosh where I lived, and that hobby continues. I watch pretty much every municipal meeting, including school board meetings, and I watched for the Appleton School District. I had watched at least every meeting for about 5 years, and had all sorts of thoughts, and had been involved in some campaigns of other school board members, and I came to the conclusion that one of the pieces, like I was talking about earlier, you know, I didn't feel like the full value inputs from the community were getting into the decision making at the school board. And so decided to put my name in the ring, ask, you know, a few, you know, dozen neighbors if they would support my candidacy. You need to get about 200 signatures in order to get on the ballot. So got those 200 signatures in a couple of days. Ended up with actually almost 400 signatures in those few days. So a lot of support from the community for me to join. And then ran a campaign, which involves, you know, making a website, going to forums, knocking on doors, and we did that, and I ended up winning a seat. So I'm now finished with my first year on the school board, and I have two more years in this term before I'd have to make another decision if I want to stay.
0: Yeah. What would your experience, if you could describe it for this first year, how would you describe it?
1: Oh, a lot. You know, even someone who watches all the meetings, you don't fully appreciate the amount of work that goes into one of these roles. You know, the Appleton Area School District Board of Education, I would say that every single person who served in that role is deeply committed to kids in our community.
0: Yeah.
1: There's a lot of work that's behind the scenes. Yes, there are board meetings, of which, you know, it is not infrequent for us to have meetings from either 4 or 6 o'clock on a Monday evening that goes until 10, 11, or 12 o'clock at night. And we have those meetings twice a month, in addition to work sessions and committee meetings. But the board packets for one of those meetings are almost 400 pages long. And so reading all of that material ahead of time, being prepared for the meetings, plus all of the listening and other opportunities that goes into going into schools and hearing from principals, teachers, students. We hold these listening opportunities for community members to come and share their input on the decisions that are in front of the board. And so there's a tremendous amount of work, but it's incredibly gratifying to be able to see the impact of that work and be able to see change occurring for our kids.
0: Yeah, you also have a unique perspective and position to give a voice to families and to parents and to kids who definitely don't sometimes get their voices heard. What does that carry with you? How does that weigh on you?
1: Yeah, I mean, I think in most meetings we talk about, you know, what people's affiliations are. And one of the affiliations that I often bring is I raise my hand and say I'm a former child, because we all should be bringing that hat to our decision making.
0: Yeah.
1: And one of the things that really motivated me with the Appleton Area School District was I realized quickly that we were we were okay with spending less in real dollars on this year's graduating seniors per student than we did when I was a graduating senior in Appleton. And we're wondering why some of our kids are struggling and not having the supports they need. And so that's a big focus of what I came into the office looking to do, is to make sure that we recognized that when the kids are asking for help, they're asking for something less than we gave ourselves, or than the generation before us gave us. And so it's really important that we recognize that their requests for more support are not unfounded.
0: Yeah. And I would imagine that's super fulfilling. However, on the flip side, there's also a lot of scrutiny, a lot of eyes, and unfortunately some politicization of school boards, not just exclusive to Appleton, but across the state. How do you balance that trickiness?
1: Yeah, I encourage everyone to get involved. Yeah. It's one of the things is when folks come and share with me maybe some nationalized politics in their feedback, I often encourage them to get involved and learn about what's happening in Appleton and what's happening in our schools. I have yet to have one of those situations where that issue that may be on national cable television is actually something that's relevant and occurring within our schools on all sides of the political spectrum. And so really encourage folks to recognize that every person who's showing up isn't the enemy. Every person who's showing up is your ally. They may just see it differently than you do, because they're showing up because they care. You know, the Board of Education recently created a financial planning committee because we've had some challenging financial situations driven by a broken state formula. The community was super supportive. In fact, Appleton was the most supportive district out of the 70 districts that went to referendum this last spring. Appleton's passed by the highest margin, showing that the community is willing to invest in our kids. But we created this financial planning committee, and the first thing the committee said is, you know, there's five of us around the table and we're trying to project what this will look like. We need more voices. And so we opened it up, and we have a group of about 14 individuals across the spectrum that come and are serving this advisory capacity to that committee. And it's really powerful because, yeah, there's a wide range of views and perspectives and experiences, but we can all recognize that we're here to support each other. And so those are, you know, getting back to your very first question, why is it important for people to get involved? Because your voice isn't at the table unless you're at the table.
0: Yeah.
1: And every person brings something.
0: I think that's maybe a great way to tie a bow on this, because the best way to show you care is to show up. Sometimes that can be easier said than done, or sometimes people show up in louder ways than others. How would you encourage anyone who's hesitant or nervous or intimidated by showing up in any capacity, in any organization, even in their own neighborhood? What would your encouragement be?
1: Well, I think, so I'm going to botch this quote because I didn't think that, but
0: I can look it up.
1: Well, so Mr. Rogers, look for the helpers, right?
0: Yeah.
1: So the piece of this is that, I mean, if you think back to the real origins of my interest in being involved in the community, when people ask what my hobby is, it's being involved. But that it's look at the people who are doing the things that you wish you could be involved in, and then reach out to them and connect with them as your mentors. They can help you bridge those gaps if you're anxious. Recognizing that every person who's showing up doesn't know what's going to happen and is just there to support, and you being there, you don't have to be a loud rabble-rouser at public comment at city council to make a difference. You can call your alderperson and have a conversation about the issue that's important to you, or like we're doing in South River Bluffs. You know, this is a sort of the newest registered neighborhood in the city of Appleton. We three neighbors put door knockers on all the doors saying, hey, come on down to Stone Arch and have some pizza. And we got 30 people who decided to form a neighborhood.
0: That's cool.
1: And last week we had 50 people show up to a potluck in the park, right? And it isn't about achieving anything except for connecting with people and making a difference.
0: Oh, well, this has been fun, Oliver. And I'm not going to ask you for a name right now, but I think my segment is going to continue with you perhaps nominating the next person for Community Conversations with Community People. So I want you to think about it, Oliver. And our next conversation will hopefully be a suggestion from you.
1: Okay, can I say one more thing?
0: You sure can.
1: So Haley, you're one of those people that inspires me because of how dedicated you are to this community, right? And you use your platform to help share things like this, but also about what cool things the other people are doing in this community. And that's what I guess I hope to do better, is to make sure that using all the platforms I have to amplify the great work of others.
0: So, we all rise by lifting others. So yeah. Thank you, my friend. And we'll see you around. I think we literally will see you around. You're around a lot. Safe travels as well. Thanks, Oliver. All right, Focus Fox Valley continues with a focus on health next with ThetaCare.
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12: From ABC News, I'm Michelle Franzen. Water rescues continuing in West Virginia following severe flooding earlier this week, with bridges washed out and homes and businesses inundated. Officials say two people are still unaccounted for. And as floodwaters recede, residents are assessing the damage. In Weston, Aiden Anderson and his friends started to clean up mud and debris with a truck and heavy equipment.
13: All we've been doing is just helping clean up all the mud, because it's just caked to the ground. And thank God we had a side-by-side on the back and the trailer with a scoop on it.
12: Residents in North Carolina and Virginia bracing for more rain, and flood alerts remain in place. More from ABC News meteorologist Leslie Lopez in Raleigh.
14: The expectation is almost the entire state of North Carolina under a flood watch for good reason. Heavy amounts of rain will continue for days. This is going to continue at least through Friday before there's a substantial break, and then more rain on the way as we're looking toward Saturday.
12: The man who killed Democratic Minnesota lawmaker Melissa Hortman has been sentenced to two life terms plus 40 years in prison. Along the Gulf Coast, remnants of Bertha continue to trigger flooding and power outages. The U.S. continues strikes targeting Iranian defense systems, and Iran is widening the conflict in the region, with proxies in Yemen targeting several ships in the Red Sea. And a day after the U.S. and Saudi Arabia's energy leaders signed off on a civilian nuclear deal, President Trump clarifying that it's contingent on Saudi Arabia normalizing relations with Israel under the Abraham Accords. Here's White House Press Secretary Caroline Levitt.
15: Yes, this deal with Saudi Arabia, the energy deal, is contingent on this condition as far as the president is concerned. So we'll continue to talk with our Saudi counterparts to get the deal finalized and hopefully see them joining the Abraham Accords very soon.
12: The Saudis in the past have called for recognition of a Palestinian state first before they would normalize relations with Israel. You're listening to ABC News.
16: Man, I love this place. I've been surfing here since I was a kid. Now, seeing my grandson out on the water, it means everything to me. Watching him and taking in the blue waves, the sea breeze, the blurry horizon.
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12: Convicted and the late sex offender Jeffrey Epstein's former banker James Staley is testifying before the House Oversight Committee today in their investigation.
18: Before he became the CEO of the multinational bank Barclays, he was an executive at J.P. Morgan who included Epstein among his clients. Now, that bank got sued after Epstein's death for allegedly ignoring red flags about sex trafficking. The bank itself admitted no wrongdoing, but settled that case for $290 million. There are also questions about his personal relationship with Epstein, the fact that he had a relationship with one of Epstein's assistants, that around 2010 he visited Epstein's island.
12: In Pennsylvania, an expected mother got a little help during her unexpected and unconventional birth. Here's ABC's Sherry Preston.
19: What's it feel like when you deliver a baby? And are there any surprises?
20: I would say how slippery the baby was. Yeah. A lot of fluids on it. Wasn't expecting that with the rubber gloves.
19: Berlin Borough, Pennsylvania police officer Dominic Hudson, who helped Taylor Durham give birth in the parking lot of a Wawa convenience store.
20: It was a little nerve-wracking. I don't have any children, never delivered a baby, so I didn't know what to expect.
19: The birth actually took place in the parking lot on July 6th. Mom and police officer and baby were all reunited this week. Sherry Preston, ABC News.
12: On Wall Street this hour, stocks are trading lower. I'm Michelle Franzen, ABC News.
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23: Good afternoon. It's a sunny 74 degrees at 12:05. I'm Wade Moore. First, an update to our top story at 11. A gas leak in Green Bay has been contained. A construction crew reportedly hit a gas line near Kimball and John Streets around 10:45 this morning. Neighbors were asked to evacuate. The leak was stopped about a half hour later. No injuries have been reported. The British Red Arrows Jet Performance Team is making its debut at EAA AirVenture this week. WHBY's Jonathan Krause has a preview.
24: The Red Arrows are a six-man aerobatic jet team made up of members of the Royal Air Force. Lieutenant Rob Thomas admits he doesn't know much about Oshkosh.
25: Not particularly familiar with AirVenture, but obviously a new site is always exciting. It has its own challenges, but something like this, where it's so big and so busy, it brings its own unique challenges.
24: The Red Arrows will perform during the afternoon air shows on Friday, Saturday, and Sunday. You can see video of their arrival in Oshkosh on our Facebook page. At the EAA AirVenture, Jonathan Krause, WHBY News.
23: The Night Air Show at the EAA AirVenture continues to be a big hit with the general public. While they don't have exact attendance numbers yet, the association says 14,457 vehicles were parked on their lots Wednesday. That is just shy of the all-time vehicle mark set before the Saturday Night Air Show last year. With the Red Arrows jet team performing on Saturday, a new record crowd is expected this weekend. Oshkosh businesses are seeing an economic boost this week as a result of AirVenture. Spokesperson Dick Nepinski says a variety of businesses benefit from the event.
26: It might be caterers. It might be electricians. It might be people that supply sand, gravel, stone. All of those people become part of this event.
23: A study conducted by UW Oshkosh last year found that AirVenture generates $257 million for the Fox Valley region. One person is dead following a shooting incident in Fond du Lac. Officers were called to the 800 block of South Main Street around 4:30 this morning to find a 22-year-old man with a gunshot wound. He was pronounced dead at the scene. A 26-year-old man who is considered a person of interest and a 21-year-old woman who was also at the scene are said to be cooperating with investigators. Police add that those involved knew one another and there is no threat to the community. The Wisconsin Department of Justice is investigating after a man in his 30s is shot and killed by Madison police. Reporter Raymond Newport has the details.
0: The shooting happened around 1:30 p.m. Wednesday when officers were investigating a report of a man inspecting parked vehicles east of downtown. Police say the man got into a fight with officers and pulled a knife, injuring one of the officers. Police attempted to use a taser to subdue the man unsuccessfully, and the officer who was attacked fired their gun, striking the man who died at the hospital. Two officers

0: Hogg polled at 26%, with former Lieutenant Governor Mandela Barnes at 15%. Respondents were not asked about Milwaukee County Executive David Crowley, who had not yet re-entered the race when the poll was conducted. Lieutenant Governor Sarah Rodriguez polled at 11%, but has since dropped out. State Senator Kel DeRoyce and former Department of Administration Secretary Joel Brennan polled in the single digits. The Village of Fox Crossing is looking for public input on new zoning codes. The Village is updating its codes to reflect community needs and long-term goals. Fox Crossing is working with the consulting firm MSA Professionals on that process. Comments will be taken via a link on the Village website. And Brown County receives a $500,000 federal grant to address contaminated properties. The Brownfields grant will target sites that require cleanup before they can be redeveloped. The grant is coming from the Environmental Protection Agency. Brown County has not targeted any specific properties yet. WHBY News Time is 12:09. 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

0: Now, here's your First Alert weather on WHBY.
1: More terrific weather today. Mostly sunny, toasty warm, but not humid. A high of 80. Tonight, just some thin high clouds south of the Fox Cities. Fair, mild, and calm, low of 58. Still comfortable for Friday, mostly sunny and seasonably warm with a high of 81. From the WBY First Alert Weather Center, I'm meteorologist Steve Balon.
2: Thank you, Steve. We are seeing sunshine and it's 76 degrees from the Myron Construction Studios of WHBY.
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4: 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Then at 5, Terry Kavark will have the latest in WHBY news. 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

Hello again, and welcome to Focus Fox Valley. Haley Tenpass with you in this noon hour, brought to you by Hooper Law Office, helping to provide that pathway to your legacy. You know, Jonathan's brought some excellent coverage from EAA and has been sharing many, many videos on our Facebook page. We invite you to take a look at those, and you'll find that by just searching WHBY. Some really cool videos, including one of the Red Arrows making their arrival to Oshkosh. All right, this hour of the program, like I mentioned, brought to you by Hooper Law Office, and we have a focus on health today. And as much as we don't want to think about the start of a school year, there are a couple of steps usually for families before you eventually get to school on that first day. And one of those things might be that sports physical. So for our focus on health today,

0: which is brought to you by Theta Care. We are welcoming in a licensed athletic trainer. Cassandra Timmers joins us with Theta Care Orthopedic Care. And Cassandra is going to talk with us more about the importance of those sports physicals and also just simply why student athletes need them. And why you should get them done early, if you can, before the start of whatever sports season your kiddo is part of. Cassandra, good afternoon, and thanks for being part of our Focus on Health today.
1: Thanks for having me.
0: Yeah. I'm curious to what led you to becoming a licensed athletic trainer. Tell us a little bit about yourself and your journey.
1: Yeah, so I got into athletics as a high school athlete as well. And so I really wanted to find a way to stay involved with the athletic community, serve high school kids. And what really piqued my interest was injuries in sports. And so being able to work with Theta Care eventually down the road here, partnering with our local high schools, I was able to still stay involved in those sports that I really loved as a high school kid. And then I was able to help them by injury prevention, treatment, rehabilitation, and really partnering with the community to serve them. And so that's kind of how I got into athletic training, just being a former athlete and wanting to stay involved with sports.
0: I love that. You know, I'm a parent. I'm also a former athlete. As a parent, I'd never want to see an athletic trainer running towards my child, but also I'm really glad that you are there to assist if anything were to happen. So a really critical and important role, of course, in helping keep our athletes, you know, playing whatever sport that might be. And we're going to dive in. Let's just dive on in there, Cassie. Tell us, sure, first and foremost, what is a sports physical and why do we have these and who needs these?
1: So sports physicals are going to be an examination that we have a medical expert evaluating our student athletes. And it's really going to be a focus on that child's readiness to safely participate in sports. As you had said at the top of the show here, it's very important to get these scheduled early in the summer so that we do have time. If we do come across something in these physicals that is wrong, we have time to treat and recover, get into those specialists should we need to, and get them back ready for sports at the beginning of what is typically August for high school athletes.
0: Yeah.
1: And, you know, the WIAA tells us that it's important for these student athletes to have these physical exams, and they require it, actually, that it's signed by a licensed provider each year for participation.
0: Yeah, I recall bringing a form into whatever student orientation I had for the start of the school year many, many years ago. So this has been around for a while. And again, we try to time these out before the season starts. Why is that so important?
1: So prior to the season, it gives us time to make sure our kids are healthy again and prepare for that upcoming school year, especially if they're involved in that fall sport. Those teams are already starting as early as August 4th, which is just 2 weeks away at this point. So getting in early this summer, getting in that time to connect with that provider who's doing that sports physical, so that that athlete has a baseline with that provider when they're feeling well and healthy, not experiencing an injury, so that if they do get hurt, you know, obviously that doctor can then go back to what that evaluation was this summer already and make sure that we're getting them back safely. So those sports physicals, they can help us identify hidden medical conditions that could be exacerbated with intense activity. So it's very important that we protect our young athletes, get them that official clearance that is really required by that WIAA before practice or tryouts happen. And, you know, the sooner we do that, the better, because the more that we wait until August, it's going to be harder for everyone to get in.
0: Yeah. And we are just a blink away from August, aren't we?
1: We really are.
0: Yes. I know we'll mention this at the end of our conversation, but Cassandra, I feel like it might be great to mention it right now of where folks can go if they'd like to schedule that sports physical with Theta Care, maybe right now as they're being reminded of it.
1: Yeah, absolutely. So ThetaCare.org has a tab, My ThetaCare page that you can go to, and you can schedule an appointment such as a sports physical. You can schedule several other types of appointments too, but those sports physicals on the My Theta Care page on thetacare.org.
0: All right. We'll mention that again before our time is up with Cassandra Timmers, a licensed athletic trainer with Theta Care Orthopedic Care. We'll pause here, but after the break, we'll talk about what actually happens during a sports physical, the ages your kids should be when getting these done, and how these also differ from a wellness visit. We're highlighting our focus on health with Theta Care, focused on those sports physicals, and we're back in just a few minutes with WHBY.
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0: We're taking a minute to visit with Venables of Hollandtown with fifth generation Venable, Chris Coonan, joining us on the line. Chris, good afternoon.
5: Good afternoon on this beautiful day.
0: We really do have...
5: No smoke, yeah. And the weather's beautiful. Oh, it's gorgeous.
0: We have been hoping for one of these, and I believe the term
5: Absolutely.
0: That I've heard from our weather friends is a Chamber of Commerce type day.
5: Totally, 100%.
0: Totally. Or maybe a Venables type day. And, you know, it's funny, you want to talk about looking ahead to fall, and we're actually highlighting the importance of back-to-school sports physicals with our friends at Theta Care mm-hmm. right now. And as you write, it's hard to believe, but fall sports are starting soon.
5: I know. The kids here at Venables are talking about it. I'm like, oh my gosh, it's really coming. So it is hard to believe that fall sports are starting soon. So they will be right around the corner. So that time that you spend with your family becomes even more of a precious commodity. So this is where we can help. We offer all of our menu items as carryouts, and you can save all those precious moments in your day. 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You can place those orders anytime.
0: I'll tell you what, as a mom, if you can get every single member of the family at the dinner table at the same time during a sports season, oh, it's amazing.
5: It's your own Christmas miracle.
0: It really is. All right. And you also want to remind us of some of the team shifts that happen at the end of the summer for you guys, too.
5: 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It kind of works with kids' schedules and whatnot, and it's something that we can base on your availability, and you can kind of pick up shifts when you can work. So it works great for those stay-at-home moms and dads who want a little adult interaction and some money along the way. So visit our website again at venables.com and come join our team this fall.
0: Okay. All right, Chris, to put an order in for takeout or to maybe fill out an application, how can we find those details and so much more?
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0: Perfect. Thank you so very much, Chris, and we'll check back tomorrow. Or next week, I should
5: Sounds
0: say.
5: Good.
0: But maybe tomorrow. You never know.
5: Sounds good.
0: Thanks, Chris. That is Venables of Hollandtown. 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
7: 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We'll take a look at the weekend weather with First Alert weather meteorologist Emily Mers. And we'll also preview the Milwaukee Brewers series against the Colorado Rockies.
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0: And welcome back. It's a focus on health today with ThetaCare. Licensed athletic trainer Cassandra Timmers joins me with ThetaCare Orthopedic Care. School is on the way, school sports on the way, and a sports physical needed, according to the WIAA, for students of different ages. And we are going to begin with what kind of happens during a sports physical. So, Cassandra, I'll let you lead us in this information and help us better understand kind of what goes on.
1: Sure. Yeah, that sports physical can be broken into kind of three, you know, main topics here. You have your medical history view. This typically will start before you even come to the office. It'll be a form that you can fill out with your child, mom and dad present. Everybody can contribute to what that child's medical history looks like. Family illnesses, previous illness, other injuries like previous concussions, broken bones, past hospitalizations, and surgeries. So those are all going to be things you can answer prior to getting to the office. The doctor will then take that form, review it, discuss it, talk about those conditions. If there's any chronic conditions like asthma, diabetes, allergies, or medications that are being taken, of course, the physician will go over all of those as well. And then that last part of that medical history review will talk about the child's habits, such as nutrition, general lifestyle. Are we physical? What type of physical activity are we doing? How much? How often? That type of thing. So that's going to be that first phase. The second phase is going to be the physical examination itself. So they're going to take measurements like height, weight, blood pressure, pulse, most likely a vision and hearing screening to make sure that our kids can really hear us and see us. We're going to do some examinations of other body parts, including heart, lungs, ears, nose, abdomen, throat, that kind of thing to make sure everything looks and sounds good. And then we're going to look at the musculoskeletal system, and we're going to check and see how our strength is. Are we flexible? Is there anything with our posture that we need to correct? Basic neurological exams will also be performed at this point. And then that third category of that sports physical is going to be the discussion and recommendations. So we're going to discuss the health concerns. We're going to provide recommendations if we have any injury prevention, nutrition, hydration, and exercise concerns we can address. And then if we're cleared for sports after all of this happens, you'll receive a form, and that will be turned into the school. If there were issues found at this physical, then we'll talk about what's next. So will there be further evaluation? Do we need to seek a specialist? Is there treatment? Do we need to do physical therapy prior to starting the season? All those recommendations will be made at the end. So it's going to be a very comprehensive, starting at home with that medical history all the way through the physical examination, and then what those next steps look like.
0: Okay. I'm sure a lot of people are curious about when these types of examinations should begin. I remember doing them in high school. Granted, that was quite a while ago. I'm sure things have changed. When do you recommend student athletes starting that sports physical?
1: Really, if anyone's going to be participating in a sport, even as young as 6 or 7 years old, that's a good time to start those sports physicals. They can be done once a year, and most leagues will have that requirement of having something in place that clears them. The American Academy of Pediatrics, they emphasize sports physicals are important, but they do not replace that annual well visit. So combining both that well visit at that young age with a sports physical, that's totally fine. We can do them together, but we want to make sure that we're never eliminating that wellness visit in place of that sports physical.
0: Interesting. So if you have a wellness visit scheduled within the next couple of months, should you maybe bring that up with your pediatrician or family care provider and say, hey, my kiddo is in this activity, anything extra we can bring into our checkup today?
1: Yes, absolutely. Bring it up. There may be paperwork to fill out ahead of time. Like I said, that health history is often accompanied with those sports physical examinations. So bringing that up for sure prior, and then telling them that they're going to be involved in these sports so that they can really make sure, as opposed to that wellness visit, just assessing the overall health and development of their child, that sports physical will take it to that next level where they're making sure that the child is ready to participate safely in the sport. Because again, sports have different demands on our children's bodies than just day-to-day activity. So we can always incorporate that sports physical into that wellness visit. But as I said before, we're never going to replace wellness visits with a sports physical.
0: All right. And we've kind of gone over the difference of those two visits. But anything else you'd like to add before we part ways again for our next commercial break?
1: No, I think that's great.
0: Excellent. And how often should we be getting those sports physicals? I know you mentioned when to start, but how often, how many times do you think?
1: So it should happen every year, technically. WIAA, the overseeing organization, requires that it's done, the physical is done and handed in every other year, with each odd year being that alternate year form. So there'll still be a paperwork that's associated with it, but it won't be that full comprehensive eval in the doctor's office. So that's going to be an every other year sports physical scheduled in a doctor's office, but a form will be filled out each year in some capacity.
0: All right. We'll pause here and continue our focus on health with ThetaCare as we talk about those sports physicals. And we'll also look at what doctors are specifically screening for when it comes to health conditions or risks. And also a situation that some could face. What if your child doesn't pass their sports physical? Those questions answered and more. If you've got one, text or call in today. The number is 920-281-1150. Focus Fox Valley is back after a check-in of our forecast. This is Focus Fox Valley on WHBY.
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4: Now, your First Alert weather on WHBY.
0: All right, we are checking in on that First Alert forecast. It's been beautiful out today. Sunshine, a few clouds, 77 degrees currently from the Myron Construction Studios of WHBY. And meteorologist Emily Mers has more on what we can expect in the days ahead. Hi, Emily.
5: Hello. Yeah, it's really been a beautiful couple of days here.
0: We have been lucky for sure. But I do know we have some heat on the way and possible storm chances and a weekend. Yeah, that entails both of those things. So I'll let you talk us through what's going on.
5: Yeah, of course. And in perfect summer fashion, that those things all go hand in hand, right? You have the the heat and the humidity, and then that of course leads to thunderstorms, and then we knock our temperatures back down. It's kind of a cycle, right? So we're definitely going to be looking at something similar this weekend. I will say though, at this point, at least for the heat and humidity, it's going to be hot, it's going to be humid, but I think I've said this before this season, it's not necessarily going to be to the point where it's abnormal. You know what I mean? It's not going to be record-setting heat. It's not going to be widespread, dangerous humidity. It's just going to be a little bit hot, a little bit humid for a couple days. But then that thunderstorm chance, kind of that same typical thunderstorm setup that we've been seeing where we might see some severe weather. As of now, I don't expect it to be like a major outbreak, but we are still a couple days out, so that'll be something we're certainly keeping an eye on.
0: I know the rain would be appreciated. I have noticed, you know, our grass is getting a little crisp in some areas. So, yeah, the rain would be nice.
5: Yeah, and that's something I'm sure a lot of people are still wanting. Again, it is that time of year where as much as for everybody that's hoping for clear skies and great weather for outdoor activities, we also have the people that are really hoping for some widespread soaking rainfall. So unfortunately, can't always please everybody. But I think this nice stretch of nice weather leading into the weekend certainly will satisfy the people that have been wanting to get outside. And then this weekend might not be ideal for outdoor activities, but at this point, I don't think it'll be a washout. So hopefully that's good news to folks as well. And then also the other side of that is that rain. As of now, I I don't know if I would necessarily call this a widespread soaking rainfall, but it should be a decent amount of rain, you know, compared to that last round of thunderstorms we had that was a little bit more spotty. This should be a little bit more widespread, but we'll be keeping an eye on it.
0: Okay, keeping an eye on it. But the heat returns, mm-hmm. and the humidity as well. Bummer.
5: yeah, exactly. So really expecting that to ramp up by tomorrow's kind of going to be a transition day, so it'll certainly be warmer than today, but the humidity won't really kick in yet. And then Saturday will be warm and humid, so I'm expecting temperatures to be in the low 90s, and then we'll see dew points probably hovering around that 70-degree mark, so that would put our heat index values likely in the mid-90s. So certainly warm, certainly sticky, but not necessarily to the point where you'll have to avoid being outside or anything like that.
0: No, but I can bid farewell to the windows open in the evening. That has been just the most lovely thing this week. Yeah, all right. Well, Emily, I guess I will let you walk us through what we can expect the next 24 hours in particular as we head into a Friday.
5: Yeah, of course. So today we'll see temperatures making it towards the 80s. Likely not everyone will hit 80. Some people will probably land in the upper 70s. But hovering around that 80-degree point this afternoon. Kind of a combination of clouds and clear skies out there. So pretty similar to yesterday. And then tomorrow, like I said, will be a bit of a transition day. We'll see the temperatures jump up a bit into the mid to upper 80s for some. And then the humidity will still remain what I would like to call reasonable tomorrow before both of those things jump up a bit more heading into Saturday.
0: Okay. All right. Thank you very much, Emily, as always. And I hope you have a wonderful day and enjoy this gorgeous weather we have been gifted with on this Thursday.
5: Yeah, of course. You as well.
0: Thanks, Emily. That is your First Alert forecast. And we'll continue with more of Focus Fox Valley. This is WHBY.
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7: 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It is 3-1 Milwaukee. Ewing ground ball to third. Ortiz with a dive. Gets up, throws to first. Ball game over. The Brewers take 2 out of 3 against the Mets. It was a Joey Ortiz game.
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0: Welcome back. Focus Fox Valley bringing you a focus on health today with ThetaCare. And we have, again, our licensed athletic trainer, Cassandra Timmers, joining us by phone with ThetaCare Orthopedic Care. And for student athletes, the annual sports physical, super important, and it's best to get that done as early as you can to avoid any delays for those student athletes. We've talked about kind of what happens in a sports physical and the ages kids should begin getting these as well. And now we're going to highlight what doctors are kind of looking for or screening for during these sports physical exams. So, Cassandra, I'll turn to you and ask about those health conditions or risks that doctors are on the lookout for.
1: Yeah, specifically, they're going to be screening for those life-threatening and disabling conditions during these sports physicals. The primary focus is going to be making sure we are catching any red flags or underlying signs to prevent sudden cardiac arrest or severe injury. So underlying medical conditions that may impact a child's ability to participate safely in sport, asthma, heart disease, joint pain, those type of things will be screened for at these sports physicals and then treated and managed before the start of that sports season. Other conditions that doctors are looking for, obviously not limited to this, but other things that they have in mind when doing sports physicals are those unhealed fractures from maybe a previous injury that could rear its head again, that increased risk for re-injury during impact sports. We're going to look at joint instability. We're going to check that flexibility and strength test, make sure our shoulders are good, our knees are good, so that we're not going to have any dislocations or be subject to those. Of course, we're going to talk about that concussion history to make sure that any previous concussion has been resolved. If we have an ongoing concussion or delayed recovery from a concussion, sometimes that can delay a full clearance into a sport from a sports physical evaluation. And then that hypertrophic cardiomyopathy, that's that leading cause of sudden cardiac death in some of our athletes, and undiagnosed heart murmurs, those are going to be those bigger red flags, scary things that we like to do everything we can to screen for prior to putting our athletes on a field, and making sure we've got blood pressure and asthma all under control before getting our athletes out there.
0: Interesting. And I'm also curious, is this the place where if you notice your child having different things pop up, especially when they are active in their athletic activity, is this the appointment to bring those concerns up at the sports physical, or is that something maybe you should have already discussed with your primary care provider?
1: You know, either. So if it's something that's really debilitating to the athlete in the moment, we can always follow up with that primary care physician right away. If there's something that's kind of ongoing, you see maybe your athlete sprains his ankle a lot. This is a great opportunity to bring it up at a sports physical because that doctor will be able to get you to the right location, whether that's a physical therapist you can partner with to work on strengthening those ligaments and muscles around the ankle so that this doesn't keep happening. So yeah, both options are okay, but this is absolutely the opportunity to bring that up.
0: Okay. All right. Let's talk about those existing conditions, though, that families are definitely aware of, things like asthma or diabetes. How can that impact their sports participation?
1: Children with asthma or diabetes or similar chronic conditions, they most often, if it's under control and managed, they can participate fully in sports if they choose to. Sometimes regular activity can actually help improve the overall health with athletes with these conditions, such as boosting that lung function for an asthmatic athlete or increasing insulin sensitivity for children with diabetes. So while we have these underlying conditions, it's not a disqualification for them at all. Usually what happens if they are noted at these sports physicals, coaches, school staff, athletic trainers will be notified and receive copies of this medical condition for this athlete. And then we have an individualized health plan so that we as athletic trainers and coaches and staff, we know how to respond if there's a asthma attack or we're unable to get those diabetes under control. We have an individualized health plan that we can rapidly respond to these emergencies. So These conditions, we see them all the time in our athletes. They are not a permanent disqualification. In fact, sometimes it helps us improve the conditions overall.
0: Yeah, and this is just a follow-up question. If you do know your child has one of those existing conditions, how important is it to communicate with the athletic trainer at your school? Of course, the coach as well, but what can that conversation look like, and how can we best prepare that health care team that your child is part of in their school?
1: Yeah, it is imperative to let the athletic trainer know. There's so many times, even just this last week alone with the air quality, it causes issues with our asthmatic athletes. And so if I know ahead of time, I've got these five girls that I really need to check in on because conditions are just not favorable for them right now, I have that in the back of my head at all times. So if we have someone who has asthma, diabetes, whatever condition ahead of time, letting the athletic trainer know, that is so important, because then we'll keep them on our list a little closer and check in, and we'll communicate with that athlete and be like, hey, just check in on you. Are you doing okay? Maybe a little bit more than the general athlete, because obviously when athletes get out there, they want to participate. They're going to continue to push themselves. And so us as athletic trainers, we're here to help and make sure that we don't have athletes pushing themselves too hard, and help keep them in a safe environment. So having a parent or an athlete approach an athletic trainer or a coach with these conditions, I can't speak enough onto how important that is and how far it goes, because then we're able to be more preventative instead of having to be reactionary. So yes, very critical to let us know.
0: Great reminders, families, as we are, again, looking ahead to the start of those sports season. And let's be honest, some sports teams have already began their fall practice in the middle of summer.
1: Yes.
0: So hopefully you're making those appointments already. And we'll pause a final time. But after the break, you know, sometimes children, maybe they don't pass that sports physical. What could those next steps look like? And we'll also, again, help parents prepare the kids for those sports physicals as well. It's our focus on health with ThetaCare today, and we're back with more information for you after this.
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0: Some final minutes for our focus on health with Theta Care. Again, we're highlighting the importance of those sports physicals and why student athletes need them, why parents and grandparents or caregivers should be reminded to get those done early before the start of that sports season. And our insight today coming from licensed athletic trainer Cassandra Timmers with Theta Care Orthopedic Care. Again, Cassandra, thank you so much for your time today and for your insight. And, you know, I would imagine this could be a tough piece of information to hear if your child perhaps doesn't pass their sports physical. My question is, how do we get there? And if that's the case, you know, what happens next?
1: So rarely it means that it's a permanent ban from all athletics. So good news is that if they don't pass a sports physical, it's probably temporary a deferral or a restriction from playing until we further investigate a specific medical issue or injury. So some of those bans or deferrals can be something like a deferred clearance. Maybe it's delayed until we have further testing or have a specialist evaluation, or there's cleared with restrictions. So maybe you're allowed to play a lower risk sport, maybe not contact. Maybe instead of playing soccer, you can either run cross country or play golf or tennis, or what may allow to be a safe opportunity until we resolve any other issues or conditions. That full disqualification, that will prohibit a student athlete from playing a specific sport due to high safety risks for them in whatever condition they may have. So there's opportunities to still participate depending on what that condition looks like.
0: Interesting. And it sounds like there's kind of three statuses if a provider does not grant an immediate pass. What are those called?
1: Deferred clearance. Again, that's just going to have more time and testing evaluation. The cleared with restrictions, where they're able to play some sports, but maybe not all of them, or parts of one sport, but not full competitions, and then that disqualification.
0: Okay. All right. Let's talk about, some really serious things that impact youth sometimes, serious issues like heart conditions or concussions. Goodness, I remember going through concussion protocols at length in high school and in college as well. Can sports physicals detect serious issues like heart conditions or concussions?
1: So they may not detect the serious heart condition itself or a past or hitting concussion. But what it might do and what it will do is kind of note red flags and help identify where we need to seek further screening. So the physical itself is going to serve as that screening tool for us to help identify those risk factors, uncover maybe hidden medical history that we didn't know was there, and then establish that health baseline. So while it's not necessarily detecting those serious conditions themselves, it's giving us the opportunity to screen for them and seek that further evaluation to make sure it's safe to put that athlete on the field.
0: Okay. I know I'm a mom of three, and my kids do best when they are facing something new when I prepare them as best as possible or give them some insight to kind of what the expectations are or what might be happening in certain situations. So thinking of the parents out there, thinking of caregivers, right? How can we best prepare for our child's sports physical? How can we help prepare our kids for these as well?
1: Yeah, preparing for these appointments, you know, scheduling it early. So now is a great time so that we aren't waiting till last minute. So that's going to be step one. Number two, we're going to want to make sure we have all forms completed, all questionnaires filled out prior to arriving to that appointment. Oftentimes, a school district or the WIA will have forms listed online. You fill those out and bring them with you to your appointment. Each school district is slightly different, so it's very dependent on where you go to school, what form they will require. Have it filled out, bring it with you. Schedule extra time in your day to be present at the appointment with your child, especially if they are a minor. It's very unlikely that if you ask a high school kid, hey, does mom or dad or grandpa have this condition? They're going to look at you like they have no clue. So it's very, very good to have a parent present, have extra time so that you can do it thoroughly and not feel rushed. If you have any questions, write them down and bring them with you. Print and bring, again, that appropriate sports physical form from the WIA specifically. That is going to be different than your district paperwork. And then also bring any copies of other records or signed paperwork that you may have with you from previous appointments or injuries, that type of thing. So just being very prepared with those forms ahead of time is going to help expedite the appointment itself, and then have everybody prepared and ready for that medical history review and physical examination.
0: All right, lots covered here today, but if families can take away anything as we look ahead to the start of a new school year, the start of maybe a new sport or a continued sport for our young athletes out there, Cassandra, what would be your takeaway for our listeners here today?
1: Get in and get that physical scheduled, get it taken care of, get all those forms filled out, and get them turned into the school so that the child is able to participate on day one. Oftentimes, if we don't have it done, there's no participation for that athlete, and that's also sad to see. So early attention to those forms and getting it all turned in.
0: Excellent advice. 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
1: Sure, visiting us online at datacare.org and then clicking on that My DataCare tab so that you can schedule that sports physical or wellness exam as well.
0: Perfect. Cassandra, thank you so very much for all of your help today, your insight, and the great reminders for families as we head into another year of growth and sports. So thank you so much.
1: Yes, thanks for having me.
0: Absolutely. Again, our focus on health with DataCare, helping to cover a variety of topics. 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

As always, thank you for being part of Focus Fox Valley. Hope you learned something new today. Tomorrow, more of what you've come to love and an exciting hour of outdoors with Rob Zimmer. Then hanging out with Karen Schneider and Winnebago Media Group. Of course, that's the Nina News, the Oshkosh Herald. We'll talk more about some changes for their organization. Then a time capsule hidden for 50 years. I don't know about you. I love this type of story. What did they find inside, or what could they find inside? Have they even opened it yet? What the Greeno Mansion has uncovered 6 feet underground. All that coming your way on a Friday edition of Focus Fox Valley. If you're able to, make it a lovely day. And of course, be kind to one another. Take care, everyone.

0: The other thing I would advise you, and I am not an AI expert by any stretch of the imagination, although Ramsey is spending a lot of time on it here, the people inside this building are, it is not the answer to everything. 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But it is affecting, disrupting some of these industries. 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
3: From ABC News, I'm Michelle Franzen. The U.S. and Iran continuing to escalate the war, with the U.S. carrying out strikes for a 12th day and the Strait of Hormuz still blocked to most ship traffic. Now Iran-backed Houthis are targeting two ships in the Red Sea.
4: This could be a potential significant escalation or another move in all of this conflict in the region. The president says that the United States is going to inflict, quote, major military punishment on both Iran and the Houthis if this were to happen again, saying he will hold Iran responsible because the Houthis are a proxy surrogate group of Iran.
3: The Trump administration announcing a new nuclear deal with Saudi Arabia. President Trump says it's contingent on Saudi Arabia joining the Abraham Accords. Here's ABC's Martha Raddatz.
5: The Saudis can develop, the United States will help them develop a nuclear program, a civilian nuclear program, but will be able to enrich their own uranium. That is something that would not go over well, certainly, with the Israelis. And people worry, as they have for decades, about nuclear proliferation. So this, too, it will be a pretty controversial move.
3: At least two people are unaccounted for following severe flooding in West Virginia. Governor Patrick Morrisey says crews are making progress and water rescues continue across north central of the state.
6: Over 100 efforts, the swift boats that came in, local, DNR. We had over 10 drones that were operating, 10 choppers that were busy helping in terms of the search and rescue efforts. A real collaboration between folks on the local level and the state level.
3: In Minneapolis, Vance Belter, who shot and killed Minnesota lawmaker Melissa Hortman and her husband last year and attempted to kill Senator John Hoffman and his wife the same day, has been sentenced to two life terms plus 40 years in prison. Belter pleaded guilty last month to all six federal charges against him. You're listening to ABC News.
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3: In a series of measures passed by the House yesterday, lawmakers approved legislation aimed at preventing members of Congress and their families from trading stocks linked to corporations. Here's ABC's Stephen Portnoy.
10: The bill that's passed the House would essentially impose fines payable to the respective House of Congress for members who buy corporate stocks. The bill would cover their spouses and dependent children, too. This is a popular idea in Congress, but only 13 House Democrats voted for the measure because GOP leaders also included voter ID provisions in the bill. It now moves to the Senate, where Democrats could block it unless those voter ID provisions are taken out.
3: The measure also does not extend to members of the executive branch. In Texas, a big shake in a tiny town today when a magnitude 5.0 earthquake rocked the Texas panhandle this morning.
11: The town of Miami, Texas, population 539, is not on a major fault line, but it's surrounded by oil and natural gas wells. In the past, earthquakes have been associated with the reinjection of the wastewater byproduct of fracking. A clerk at a local grocery store tells ABC News that this morning's quake knocked some pictures off of mantles. There have been no reports of any injuries.
3: ABC's Jim Ryan reporting. There were no winners last night in the Powerball drawing, and that means another jackpot is getting bigger. Tomorrow night's Mega Millions, meantime, has swelled to at least $743 million, the game's 10th largest grand prize ever. Michelle Franz in ABC News.
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16: Good afternoon at 105. It's sunny in 74. With WHBY News, I'm Terry Kovarik. One person is dead following a shooting incident in Fond du Lac. Officers were called to the 800 block of South Main Street around 4:30 this morning to find a 22-year-old man with a gunshot wound. He was pronounced dead at the scene. A 26-year-old man who is considered a person of interest and a 21-year-old woman are said to be cooperating with investigators. Oshkosh businesses are seeing an economic boost this week as a result of EAA AirVenture. A study conducted by UW Oshkosh last year found that AirVenture generates $257 million for the Fox Valley region. And the night air show at EAA AirVenture continues to be a big hit with the general public. While they don't have exact attendance numbers yet, the association says 14,457 vehicles were parked on their lots Wednesday night.
17: WHBY, Appleton, Darboy, Clintonville.
18: Normal is broken, common sense is weird. 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All right, starting us off this hour, we have James in Toronto, Canada. Hi, James. Welcome to the show.
19: Hi, Rachel. How are you?
18: Hi, we're doing great. How can we help?
19: So I had a question for you guys. I'm 26, and I'm proposing on Tuesday this coming week.
20: Yeah,
19: so.
20: Dude.
18: Congratulations, James. Wait, you know what? Good for you. I feel like we get so many calls of people, and we're like, listen, are you going to get engaged? Are you going to get married? You're doing it, James. We're proud of you.
20: Does she know it's coming?
19: Mm-hmm. No, but yes. It's not a complete surprise. My question is, she comes from a quite well-to-do background, and honestly, so do I. But we're going through a transition in the short future of being consumerist kids and moving into a more productive adult phase of life. And I've, in the last 2 years, started a business and been doing pretty well. And she, once again, comes from a good financial background, but makes about $20,000 a year and is living paycheck to paycheck from that end of things. So I'm more wondering how to be productive, as I know money can be a stressful issue for all people, let alone brand new couples, and how to be productive and move towards a financial path together and successfully.
18: Are her parents giving her money, James? I'm just curious how she's living off $20,000.
19: Absolutely. Yeah, no, that's like the lifestyle budget.
18: Okay.
19: There's nothing productive of that.
18: What's the terms you guys have talked about once you get married? Are the parents still going to be giving you guys money as a married couple, or are they cutting her off once she gets married?
19: Great question. Actually, we haven't

0: And it's important for you to communicate that in as compassionately and clearly as possible. And here's an example. It's easy to talk about how much money she does or doesn't make. It's easy to talk about how much money her parents just send her every month. And it's easy to, you're a very kind person. I can tell by how you talk about people when they're not in the room. And so the way you talk about her parents and your parents and her, that's all great. But beneath the thing is, if you're feeling, I want you and me to be responsible for our future. And when you take money from your parents, sometimes it comes with strings, or it comes with, and you're going to come to our house for this holiday, and I want us to decide what we want to do for holidays moving forward. So it's you getting beneath the money, beneath the differences, and be honest with yourself about what you want as you co-create this new world with her. And then have that conversation, because otherwise it just becomes a fight about how much money they spent and how many hours are you working, and we don't need to do this. But the real issue is, I feel like we have a partnership of three, me and you and your parents.
1: Mm-hmm.
0: Or I feel like I'm one of the decision makers along with your dad still, right? And so it's getting to that honest sense inside your chest and being honest and telling her about it.
1: And I do think there's something really wise and pretty necessary, especially at the beginning of marriage, that you guys create your life, right? And from a financial aspect, spiritual, emotional, like there is something true about, I'm leaving this family, I'm creating my own over here. And I would think, James, for you, you know, the sense of dignity to say, yes, this is our family, our nuclear family right here, me and her, and then maybe in the future kids. And here's how we choose to live life and how we make decisions with money, and creating a baseline for you all, I think is really important, just to give you guys the structure and the self-control to say, yeah, we can create a life together, and we can have boundaries with money and limits with money versus it being endless. And there's something in that sacrifice and having to make those decisions of, okay, we have to either do this or this. We don't get to do both. Like, I don't know, in all of that, in a relationship, like that, to me, that's the foundation of building something. And then later on, like we talk about on the show, changing your family tree, right? And that can look a million different ways for different people. But I don't think there's, you know, if they want to step in at certain points and you guys agree, you know, that is okay. You know, I'm not completely like you can never tap that system ever. But there's something, especially at the beginning, of you guys creating a baseline for yourselves.
0: Yeah,
1: I think it's going to be important.
0: James, let me play the devil's advocate here, the other side of this, okay? You being honest,
2: yeah,
0: and having this conversation, it's probably very small, right? Tiny. But let's say she looks at you and says, oh, no. I'm always going to ask my dad, what's the best house we should buy? I'm always going to ask, we're always going to my parents' house for Christmas. That's not a discussion. You need to know that before you propose. You need to know that before you get into a legally binding
1: relationship.
0: I'm never
1: going to cut off my parents.
0: I'm not ever cutting them. I'm not going to tell my parents no.
1: Yeah.
0: They're going to pay part of our bills. Like, you need to know that wide-eyed too. And mm-hmm. you get to choose, okay, I'm going to have a marriage where at our kitchen table, there's going to always be two more seats there with her mom and dad lobbing in their opinions and voices and choices and whatever. So it's there is an importance to having that conversation. It's not one-sided. You're going to say what you feel and what you want, and she's going to say what she wants, right? And then y'all are going to reverse engineer, okay, what does that mean in practicality? If mom and dad bomb us out of the blue with a big financial, here you go, we're just thinking about y'all, it's going to go in this account for future kids' college. It's going to go in this account for a mm-hmm. future home purchase or something. But it's y'all coming up with a game plan before the game starts, right?
2: Okay.
1: Well, you just said a lot of monologuing, James.
0: Yeah, talk back to us. What do you think?
2: No, that's wonderful. I'm all just soaking it in. For our side of things, I know all these things going into our future marriage, which is they're an Italian family. We're always going to have them over for Christmas or be over at their place. We're completely on the same page for really a lot of things, and I think we're quite effective communicators. It's just I know there's going to be a lifestyle shrink mm-hmm. like no other. Like,
1: yeah.
2: I can't compete, and I don't try to compete. There's no point in it. But it's going to be a shock for her more than me, and I just want to not brace for it. I don't think it's going to be a negative experience, but it will come with its fair share.

0: challenges.
1: Look at it as a new set of skills she has to learn, and that y'all have to learn together. Not as a moral failure, or she's a loser, or a brat, or like she's never had to do this before, and so it's going to be bumpy, and there's going to be some practice involved. It's going to take 3 to 6 months for y'all to dial in a budget and actually stick to it, because it's brand new for both of you. That's being honest about that is part of building a great marriage together.

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4: More terrific weather today. Mostly sunny, toasty warm, but not humid, a high of 80. Tonight, just some thin high clouds south of the Fox Cities. Fair, mild, and calm, a low of 58. Still comfortable for Friday, mostly sunny and seasonably warm with a high of 81. From the WBY First Alert Weather Center, I'm meteorologist Steve Balon.
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0: Up next, we have Danielle in Milwaukee. Hi, Danielle. Welcome to the show.
1: Hi. How are you today?
0: Hi, we're doing great. How are you?
1: I'm okay. I'm calling because I have just lost a very substantial amount of child support, and I'm not really sure how to move forward with paying my bills because it puts me into a huge deficit.
2: What happened?
1: Well, their dad was having some addiction issues, and so when I took the kids away for their safety, it resulted in very large legal fees over the last year and a half. Those have obviously amplified during this court battle, and they've suddenly given him his custody back when it was very unexpected to me because 2 months ago he wasn't allowed to drive with them in the car, and now they've suddenly given him all of his custody back, which took away all of the child support for me. And so I still have all these legal fees and all this debt from before because I was not able to really financially take care of them before, so I was constantly taking on debt, and so now I'm just, like, lost.
2: So
1: and I'm scared.
2: Yeah, totally. My heart breaks for you. I'm going to speak kind of abruptly because we have a shorter time to talk. Is that cool? If you and I were sitting down for an hour together, I would be much more eloquent in my speech, okay? It sounds like this sudden withdrawal of child support is layered, right? There's emotional issues. You're scared for your kid's safety. You're blindsided. So we're just going to talk about the dollars and cents, okay? It appears that what this really did was expose an already existing problem. And this sounds crass, but at the end of the day, what you've had for a long time is a math problem.
1: Yes, and now I have been using the Every Dollar app for quite a few months now, maybe half a year, maybe a little more. And I know, and I listen to the books, and I'm doing everything I can.
2: But the Every Dollar app is amazing, but what it really is good at is helping you get a plan for your money, and it's also really great at exposing where we can cut expenses and where we need to add income. And I honestly, as heartbreaking as it sounds, I don't see another path forward for you other than you've got to go get some jobs that make more money, especially in the times when your kids are with their father now.
1: I've been trying for the last 3 years to get extra jobs.
0: Yeah.
1: I've been trying to get a better job.
2: Sure.
1: Mm-hmm. I'm a teacher.
2: Yeah.
1: I'm a full-time teacher. I teach art.
0: Okay. Danielle, let me ask you this. The legal fees, are those on credit cards? Did you take out a personal loan? How are those being funded?
1: Well, I've been paying them monthly. I've been paying $1,000 a month to a lawyer.
0: The payment plan is directly with them?
1: Yep.
0: Okay. How much do you have left on that?
1: I'm not sure because we just went to court again. And I'm not sure how much all that's going to be. I'm guessing at least $5,000.
0: Okay. And then what other debt is there?
1: I had the debt that I consolidated, but there's a lien on my car. And then I have $80,000 in student loan debt, and I have like $12,000 in credit card debt.
0: $12,000 in credit card. Okay. What the car lien, or how far behind are you on the car?
1: I owe $9,250 and it is worth like exactly that.
0: Okay.
1: And
0: are you behind on any payments?
1: No, you're never not paid a bill.
0: Okay. So you're current on, so what is the $1,300? What would you be doing with that if you had it? Cause you have to be behind on something, I'm assuming. And I just want to make sure that their priorities are right.
1: A lawyer.
0: Paying the lawyer.
1: Paying the lawyer.
2: Okay. Well, I mean, the child support should go to the care of the children, right?
1: In theory, but I have to pay the lawyer, you know?
2: Sure.
1: So now my child support was $2,050, and now it's going to be like $700.
0: Okay. So in your situation, Danielle, I would remind you that your priorities and where your money's going is going to be very, very important. So always making sure that you have food, your mortgage is being paid or your rent, utilities stay on, and your transportation. I just don't want you to, and sometimes the overwhelmingness and what can feel like a hopelessness, you know, whatever feels urgent in the moment is where you end up paying, and you end up possibly making mistakes and putting yourself in a financial position that's dangerous, right? I don't want you getting behind on your rent or your mortgage or your car payment. So like those are very important to stay current. The credit cards, we can worry about those later. And with the, so you're giving $1,000 to the lawyer. So in, if I'm correct, that will be done in about 5 months.
1: Yeah.
2: Or if the $700, the $700
1: come
2: in.
1: I don't know how much longer this will go on. I don't know.
0: Okay. Well, when it comes, this can be a, and John, you're probably way more in this world than I am, but that, the whole court system, and especially with divorce and custody battles, I mean, it just, that, it can be for, and not that I would never tell you not to fight and fight and fight, but I do want you to maybe at a point in time stop, reevaluate, maybe even look at your legal counsel. I mean, if it's not getting done.
2: If it's not getting done and you can't afford it.
0: And you can't afford it, there may have to be a pause at some capacity for you to at least keep your head above water. And so what I would encourage you to do is, I'm so glad you're doing the Every Dollar app, but I really do want you to make sure your priorities are in order. And then what John was saying at the beginning is true. There has to be a change in the math from the income side. I'm assuming your expenses are already pretty limited to make sure that all of this gets paid.
1: Yeah, I have it down to, like, that's the budget without even buying toilet paper.
0: Okay. Yep, yep.
2: And again, all of this is the worst, okay? So there's no joy or glee from me or Rachel. Like, we're sitting in this with you, okay? When I was a high school teacher, I knew folks who got up really early and drove a bus for extra money before they were a teacher all day, and then who would go work in a grocery store stocking shelves in the evening, and they're paying off student loans, right? And so it looks like that may be, I mean, you got the school year coming up. I don't know what you've done this summer, but it may not be a career change at this point. If you've really been trying to get new careers and get new jobs and get promoted, if that's not happening, then we're going to deal with the reality that we have in front of us right this second, which is you got $700 coming in for child support. You have $1,000 payment every month to an attorney. You at least have to make $300 over. So I'm going to earn that. And if I have to sell my house and move to a one bedroom apartment for a season and the kids all have to share a room, like, we have to make some drastic changes. That nobody wants to make, but you're just staring at a really ugly math problem, and you've tried to solve it in one way for 3 years. Let's just stop trying to solve it that way for the moment, because you've got an emerging emergency on your hand, and it's, you're going to be exhausted. You're going to weep for your kids, for yourself, for nobody plans to be in the situation you're in. And we're going to scratch and claw our way through it. And what you'll find is, as you get in back in the driver's seat of your own life, you're going to find yourself walking a little taller, and you're going to find yourself being more confident in yourself. You're not going to feel like life is happening to you. Like, you're starting to tap into your life. And that comes through in job interviews. That comes in through performance reviews. It begins to impact all of the rest of your life very positively. Okay.
1: Yeah.
2: But there's not a magic bullet here, other than you've got a really ugly math problem ahead of you, and you've got to scratch and claw and be exhausted and add more money on the front end of this thing. And it's just going to be that way for a season, especially till you get this attorney paid off.
1: Yeah.
2: I hate this for you, hon.
0: I know, Danielle. Call us back if you need us. But there is something about making that plan, and John always says it, control what you can control. And even mapping out some of these debts and looking and saying, okay, once these attorney fees are paid off, that's $1,000 freed up. I can pay my car paid off in 8 months. You start actually seeing the light at the end of the tunnel. And so creating that pathway for you is going to be so important. And that the sacrifice of the extra job, it may be for 2 to 3 years, and then it's done, right? And then you get a clean slate and you get to start over. But again, give us a call back, Danielle, if you need anything else.

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13: More terrific weather today. Mostly sunny, toasty warm, but not humid, a high of 80. Tonight, just some thin high clouds south of the Fox Cities. Fair, mild, and calm, a low of 58. Still comfortable for Friday, mostly sunny and seasonably warm with a high of 81. From the WBY First Alert Weather Center, I'm meteorologist Steve Balon.
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14: 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All right, let's head to Sacramento, and we have Ruth on the line. Hi, Ruth. Welcome to the show.
15: Hey there, I've been enjoying listening to the show. And today's question is on the lighter side, I think. I just wanted to call and see, what would the Ramsey opinion be for financially cruising? Like, we have no debt other than our 15-year mortgage, and we live by our means, but I just feel like we're enjoying the good life and, you know, we have no financial stress. But at the same time, it's not like we're really focusing on saving and, you know, kind of squirreling away money like that. I feel like we pretty much do use our money up outside of investing in a Roth each year, just on like lifestyle and obviously doing things with our kids and vacationing and property improvements and things like that. And I just was curious, like, what your take would be. Like, is this okay? We're 38, 39 years old, and like I said, we're having a lot of fun. And I just wonder if we're, like, maybe we should need, you know, be focusing more on saving that money.
16: What do you do for a living?
15: Well, I'm a stay-at-home mom. It's pretty fabulous. I do have a couple little side hustles. We live on a farm here in Northern California.
16: Okay.
15: My husband is the one who makes the money. He brings home the bacon. He makes about $200,000 a year, and he does commercial HVAC. He's a foreman out of Sacramento. Okay.
16: So fast forward, just like pause life for a second, get into the DeLorean, and let's go into the future together. And he is 58, and the arthritis is so bad in his fingers he can't turn the knob, and his back hurts.
15: Uh-huh.
16: And so he can't be a foreman anymore. He's tried an office mm-hmm. job and it's killing him. And you're 57 and y'all are on mm-hmm. this farm. And mm-hmm. suddenly he gets word from his boss, dude, you got to retire. What mm-hmm. would the phone call sound like from 58-year-old you calling this exact same show?
15: We would be fine because the house is going to be paid off in a few years and it's worth over $1 million. And so we're good there. I could always go back into real estate. Another thing is with his line of work, because he's a foreman, he's already doing a lot of computer stuff. And so he's really not doing quite as much service stuff. And he would be fine going into the office as well. He's kind of had opportunities there. So, I think where there's a will, there's a way. But we shouldn't have a lot of debt by then. I'm just saying we're not doing, like, a ton. Like, some people are, like, uber-focused on saving for that retirement. And I'm like, I'm more of, like, the mindset, it's going to work out. We're having such a fun
17: Ruth,
15: life.
17: You are the glass half full woman I've talked to in a long time. And you're like, your husband, this is your job. Ruth's like, listen, he'll be great. We will be fine. It is going to be fine. Okay, here's what I see, Ruth.
15: I just wanted to be on the show.
17: Ruth, nothing is on fire. Okay, you guys.
18: You're crazy. Ruth, everything you're saying is on fire.
17: Stop it. No, let me finish.
18: This is madness.
17: Stop it. Let me finish. What I'm saying is,
15: I was wondering if I'd be yelled at.
17: Ruth, no, listen to me. I'm being honest. I don't think anything is necessarily on fire right now. You guys are spending a lot, but you're not going deeply in debt. You guys have a plan to pay off the home, all of it. But what I'm telling you is, what is mediocre right now is any level of intentional planning with your money, which means you're going to get a mediocre retirement. Everything's going to be just mediocre. That's it. So what I would do is I would look to say, okay, we're funding, you're putting probably $14,000, $15,000 into retirement. You said you're funding both of your Roths. So I would double that. I think you guys, with your income, you need to be putting $30,000 away in retirement specifically, okay? That's your goal. Yeah. And if you guys that, then here's something else, Ruth, to be thinking about is the generosity piece, right? With money, you can give it, you can save it, you can spend it. You guys are great spenders. Mm-hmm. You're mediocre savers at best. So you need to be saving for future, Ruth. You need... Because when John asked you that question, the best answer would be, I mean, if he's 59 and a half and loses his job, we're fine because we're going to have $3.2 million or whatever, right? Like you're going to be able to know because you've planned. You are intentional. Yes. You know what's happening. You don't right now, Ruth. You're just like, I don't know, not many goals, just enjoying life, right? And not all of that is bad. It just has to be balanced with, in my opinion, more long-term planning and goals. You and your husband need to sit down and say, what are we shooting for? What do we want? We want to pay off the house in 7 years, not 15. Like, to get on a plan and actually execute some of this, and then the generosity piece too. But no, I don't. Okay, so John, tell her why she's on fire and her whole, she's going to be broke and it's going to be terrible.
18: Here's what I'll tell you.
15: Real quick, the house is actually going to be paid off in 3 years.
18: Okay,
15: it's
18: great.
15: Worth over $1 million.
17: Chris, good for you. I think you're doing great.
16: You two spenders just go on a cruise together.
17: I know.
16: And just, this is what it's like hanging out with Rachel.
17: Vacation Ruth, I bet, is super fun.
16: I bet Vacation Ruth is madhouse. I bet it's awesome. Here's what I'll tell you. I'll tell you the same thing back when I was seeing clients, what I would tell somebody who sat down and said, hey, I've been married for a long time, but I met this secretary and we have this great connection and I think it's going to be awesome. And what I would always say is, I will be here right now while you're thinking about it, and I'll be here when you have the affair, and I'll be here when your marriage explodes, and I'll be with you through the divorce. Like, so I'm telling you right now, Ruth.
17: This goes so dark.
16: I know. Oh, she said we can't make this dark, and I was like, hold my beer. Oh. I'll make it dark.
17: I can make it dark.
16: But here's the thing. I hope to, unless I get fired for some weird reason, I hope to be here when you're 59, and I will be here to take your call. Because think about this. You have a $1 million house. That's amazing. It's amazing. Okay, that's so good. Y'all paid it off. It's appreciated great on this beautiful farm in North California. It's awesome. Everything is great. And if you think about that, it's like buying one single stock that's worth $1 million today.
15: Yeah. Uh-huh.
16: Everything in your life is counting on this working. Everything in your life is counting on your husband not having, being in the trades, not having an accident. Everything is hoping that in 20 years, AI hasn't taken 99% of the IT jobs away. Everything is hoping that our kids' lives are as magical as our lives. And so you are, like, on the scale of risk, you've put everything on one side, and there's so many variables out there.
17: Can I, Ruth, do you know what y'all have in retirement?
16: Zero.
17: No, she said they fund their Roth IRAs.
16: I thought you said you didn't have anything to save.
15: We do have our Roths. We've been investing just the past few years. We've been maxing them. But you know, my husband also has a retirement account.
17: How much do y'all have in retirement, Ruth? Altogether, how much? What's the number?
15: I don't know.
17: Okay.
16: Is it half a million dollars or is it 50,000?
15: No, it's like 50 in our Roth, maybe 60 in our Roth, and I don't know what his retirement is. They don't match or anything. So, he said it's not real great, but I, like, monthly about. I don't remember what it is.
16: I feel like that's how y'all roll. It's either really great or not too great.
17: Where it's y'all, y'all, I'm going to assume this because I need this on my side of the argument. You do have just cash sitting in an account for savings, like for an emergency fund. Stop. Do you, Ruth?
15: Yes. Yep. Yeah.
16: How much? How much?
15: Good. We have $40,000.
17: Great. Oh, Ruth, I'm telling you. Y'all need to rein in the spending. You need to be investing more, Ruth.
16: You
17: need to
16: be giving more.
17: You got to be intentional. You got to follow the baby steps, what you're doing. But you're almost on baby step seven. Their house is almost paid off in 3 years. You need to be funding more in retirement. You guys need to be more generous. Find something to give to and have some goals, a 5-year goal for your money and where it's going. And then enjoy your vacations, Ruth.

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0: Next, we have Ryan in Phoenix, Arizona. Hi, Ryan. Welcome to the show.
8: Hello. Thank you for taking my call. Appreciate it.
0: Absolutely. Thanks for calling in. How can we help?
8: So I have a question. I read the Baby Steps Millionaires, but I've been having a hard time getting my wife to buy into reading the book and helping me, you know, go through those baby steps together. She does have a, we have an account together, right? We have the same account. But I know that she has her own account where all of her earnings go to that account, and then she just transfers that certain amount every month to the joint account.
9: How long have y'all been married, man?
8: 14 years.
9: 14 years.
0: How much does she make, and how much do you make?
8: I make net income a month is like $6,200 me, and I don't know how much she makes. I just know that I receive, which she deposits $1,000 every 2 weeks into our account.
9: So sometimes people read and they hear about the Baby Steps, or they read Total Money Makeover or Baby Steps Millionaires, and they're inspired financially. Sometimes they read this and it's revealing. Oh, me and my wife have been sharing a home and a bed for 14 years, but we are on different planets when it comes to our life. I don't know how much money she makes. I don't know how much money she has. We are running parallel tracks inside the same house, right? And
8: yes.
9: The challenge is often people try to solve that conversation with, you need to budget better, or we need to share one account, and you need to stop doing this. And the only way I've seen people be successful is in that situation, like what's happened to you, is you reading this and you're like, oh, I want this outcome. I want to baby step my way to financial freedom, right? Security for me and my family. But it's revealed a really big fissure in your marriage, a crack, like a canyon in your marriage. The only way I've seen that conversation be successful is not talking dollars and cents. It's you sitting down with your wife and maybe for the first time being honest about what's inside your chest. You saying, I feel like we're running parallel lives. I don't know how much you make. I want us to be united in our dreams together, in our money together, and we're not connected here. And that's the meat of the conversation. That's a vulnerable conversation, because she could look at you and say, I'm not doing that. I don't want that. And then y'all are going to have to deal with that. I mean, you're talking at a value point, right? It's the anchor. This is a foundational question. And the only way I've seen it be successful is if you go first and you say, hey, here's what I'm feeling here. We are not together in our life. We're running two different lives under the same roof. And I want us to start uniting our marriage, or start uniting our vision for our life. Does that make sense?
8: Yeah, it makes sense. I mean, just the other day, I had to use my credit card to buy groceries. So it was a bad situation. I mean, it made me feel very sad. And I know that she, I feel guilty asking her for money, because I know she probably has money, and it just made me feel sad. You know, I'm like,
9: it breaks my heart for you that you, you have a marriage that you've built over 14 years, you've co-built for 14 years, where you feel shame for asking your wife for grocery money.
8: Yep.
9: Right? If you called me and told me she's your ex-wife and she lived down the street or in another town, then that, what you just said, would make sense to me. The fact that y'all have kids too?
8: Yes.
9: Yeah, y'all have created humans together. And the dynamic in your relationship is worrying to me.
0: Mm-hmm. Have you felt this disconnect to her, Ryan, for a while? Or how kind of lopsided this is, that it's not really a marriage, it's more just like a partnership? In a business feel?
8: That's how it feels.
0: Yeah.
8: Yes, sometimes.
0: Yep. Yeah.
9: Is she open to this, like, unity conversation, or does she just not give a crap with what's going on inside your heart and mind?
8: Yeah, I've been trying to talk to her about that. I started with, hey, let's sit down, let's talk about doing things together. We need to start planning for the future. We don't have a college fund for our kids. We need to be ready for a financial emergency where, you know, maybe I lose my job, you lose your job. We need to be ready for those things.
0: Mm-hmm.
8: I didn't give a specific dollar amount. I just said, you know, we need to sit down, and her responsible is like, no, I don't want to talk about that.
0: Did you ask her why?
8: I did ask her why. Yeah, she just told me it's because it's all about money with you.
9: And so I would attempt the conversation again, and I would change two things. Number one, I would tell her, I got a babysitter for the kids, and I got us reservations at a restaurant, or I want to take us to this place. And I also want you to know, I've beat you down about money. I've just talked about money for 15 years, and I'm going to own that. Uh-huh. I'm sorry. I want to have a different conversation underneath money. About you and me building a new marriage together. And that way you're acknowledging up front her chief complaint. And if you've got other things, if you tell her, if you're a worrier, if you are an overspender, if you always have had a scheme for the last 14 years and this is just another scheme she thinks you're having, whatever it is, go ahead and lay that out on the table first when you invite her out to breakfast or you invite her out to dinner, and put that on the table.
0: Yeah, because
8: that's a good idea.
0: Yeah, the money problems, they are the symptom of this marriage that is not really intact, right? A wife and a husband that are not connected. And then once that starts happening, then you realize, okay, working on the same team is much easier. And some people find it the opposite way, Ryan. They end up working on money together and it helps their marriage, right? So it can be either door, but something has to start moving. And it's for the sake of you guys, right? You've committed yourselves to each other forever and you're thinking, okay, I want more in this. And so there is that vulnerable place to be, Ryan. And I think that, having that conversation and framing it the way John just outlined, I think is great.
9: And sometimes people in a marriage, they try to exert power by saying, this is my money and you can't see it. You can't talk to it. You can't tell me what to do with it. But sometimes people, that becomes the way, like marriage dynamics, like he's talking about, happen over time because somebody feels like, I have to.
0: Mm-hmm.
9: You're always beating me down about money. You spend wildly, and I'm going to make sure me and the kids are going to be okay. Yeah, and yes. So who knows how this dynamic got here. That's helpful in a therapy session to go all the way back in time. But, man, right now, we have to solve today's problem. Today's problem is, we are not connected, and we got to reimagine how we do life together.
0: Yes.
9: And I'm going to go first and own what crap I've brought to this thing.
0: That's right. Well, and I would say, too, just to have like a moment of like, okay, I'm not saying we have to do this, but can we just for a second put numbers out and just see what happens? Like, how much do you bring in? How much do I bring in? Let's look at our bills. Let's look at our debt. Like, where could we be financially if we just went all in together and used both sources of income to get us where we want to go financially, right? And not to like threaten her about it, but it's like, okay, I'm not saying we have to do this today, but let's just look and see what this picture, you can't even paint a picture, Ryan, from a financial perspective going forward, because you don't even know how much you guys have to work with. And there's obviously something that's a little bit off because you couldn't even pay for food for yourself. And so whatever that $6,000 is being allotted, you need to be looking at that, looking at your expenses. And again, you guys together look and say, here's how we're going to run our household. Here's the money we have coming in for our household. Here are the bills. Here are the expenses. Here are the goals. Here's what I'm scared about. Here's what you're scared about, right? You get it all together. And when you can do that, and her not feel cornered or shut off because she's feeling that way for some reason. We don't know why, but that's there.
9: And this conversation, let's be honest, does not always end well.
0: Yeah.
9: She may say, this is my job and this is my money. You're responsible for the house and for the bills and for the kids and for the food. This is mine. And then you got a choice to make. I'm 15 years in. This is the arrangement. I'm going to be sad and heartbroken, but I'm going to do the best I can with the marriage that I got in front of me, mm-hmm. or I'm going to leave. But trying to always be banging your head against a pretty solid brick wall is just a recipe for it's going to implode at some point. So I'm going to choose reality that I got in front of me.
0: Right.
9: I don't like this situation. It is what it is. Or I'm going to get out of the situation. And I hate to distill it down, but that's often where people find themselves.
0: 100%. 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
14: From ABC News, I'm Michelle Franzen. The war between the U.S. and Iran showing no signs of de-escalating, with talks stalled along with ship traffic in the Strait of Hormuz and Iran-backed rebels in Yemen targeting ships in the Red Sea. The renewed hostilities prompting House lawmakers to once again pass a war powers resolution that's aimed at limiting President Trump's military operations without congressional approval. Four Republicans joined Democrats in the vote. Democratic Representative Alexandria Ocasio-Cortez says most Americans don't support the war.
15: No, I think that Americans of all backgrounds are sick of seeing the United States enter wars without justification, spending trillions of dollars in our engagements abroad, and people can't even afford an inhaler pump here at home.
14: The resolution, mostly symbolic, it failed to advance in the Senate. President Trump clarifying the nuclear deal with Saudi Arabia, saying it's contingent on Saudi Arabia joining and normalizing relations with Israel.
16: But the Saudis have long said joining the Abraham Accords is contingent on a path to a Palestinian state, and there is no response so far from the Saudis confirming the president's social media post. Less than 24 hours ago, the Energy Department announced Secretary Chris Wright and the Saudi Minister of Energy had signed this landmark nuclear agreement, and it was being transmitted to Congress for review. Karen Travers, ABC News, the White House.
14: In Minnesota, Vance Belter was sentenced to two life terms plus 40 years in prison for killing Democratic state lawmaker Melissa Hortman and her husband last year at their home, along with targeting other lawmakers that same day. Belter pleaded guilty last month, taking the death penalty off the table.
17: He admitted to carrying out what prosecutors called a night of terror that shook Minnesota to its core when he disguised himself as a member of law enforcement, assassinated a top Democrat in the Minnesota House and her husband, and severely injured a state senator and his wife.
14: ABC's Peter Haralambos, you're listening to ABC News.
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14: After Bertha made landfall as a tropical storm yesterday east of New Orleans, that storm still trolling the coast and triggering flooding. ABC's Victor Oquendo has more from New Orleans.
19: The entire Gulf Coast saw some impacts, that coastal flooding in Florida, Alabama, Mississippi. Louisiana's governor calling it a best-case scenario for the state, but still urging residents to stay prepared as we have a long hurricane season ahead.
14: Meantime, in West Virginia, water rescues continuing following severe flooding earlier this week. Officials say two people are unaccounted for. We're getting a new look at the safety of those self-driving robo-taxis from Waymo.
20: A new study from the Insurance Institute for Highway Safety finds Waymos are involved in nearly 70% fewer crashes compared to human drivers. Researchers noted that Waymos are especially adept at avoiding rear-end crashes, reporting the cars did so at a 91% lower rate than human drivers. The IIHS examined the Google-owned company's operations in San Francisco, Phoenix, Los Angeles, and Austin. Waymo says so far it's served more than 20 million autonomous rides. Mike DeBusky, ABC News.
14: In California, it is day three of the preliminary hearing for David Burke. The singer David facing murder charges for the killing and dismemberment of 14-year-old Celeste Rivas Hernandez last year. Her body was found in the trunk of the car owned by the singer. Burke denies the allegations. Michelle Franzen, ABC News.
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2: Good afternoon. At 2:05, it's sunny and 75. With WHBY News, I'm Terry Kavarik. One person is dead following a shooting incident in Fond du Lac. Officers were called to South Main Street around 4:30 this morning to find a 22-year-old man with a gunshot wound. He was pronounced dead at the scene. A 26-year-old man who is considered a person of interest and a 21-year-old woman who is also at the scene are said to be cooperating with investigators. U.S. Venture names a new executive director for its Basic Needs Giving Partnership. Natalie Bomstead is taking over the role. Bomstead was most recently the executive director of Wello, another regional nonprofit. And the village of Fox Crossing is looking for public input on new zoning codes. The village is updating its codes to reflect community needs and long-term goals. Comments will be taken via a link on the village website.
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0: show in the Fairwinds Credit Union Studio. I'm Rachel Cruz here with Dr. John Deloney, and we are taking your calls at 888-825-5225. First up, we have William in Houston. Hi, William. Welcome to the show.
1: Hello. Thanks for taking my call.
0: Absolutely. How can we help?
1: I was calling because I was recently laid off after 30 years with the company.
0: I'm
1: so they
0: sorry.
1: Did some restructuring.
2: How many years?
1: Yes. 30 years.
2: Oh, my gosh, dude. Hey, can I just say, I'm sorry. That's hard, man.
0: That's a lot.
1: Yeah.
0: Oh, it's like a marriage. Oh,
2: hey,
0: my gosh.
2: There's some psychology research about this. It's a job loss like that impacts your body like the loss of a loved one.
1: Yes, I can, yeah.
2: That's a heavy betrayal, right? That sense of, I got betrayed. Yeah, dude, I'm sorry, man.
1: Yeah, so my question is, my wife, she wants me to, she said I should take off like 6 months and just relax and just get my head together before I go looking for something. And I was just wondering, do you think that's a good idea or not a good idea?
2: I think it's, Rachel, you hop in. I think, broadly speaking, no, it's not a great idea. And here's why. Mm-hmm. You're going to sit inside this grief and inside this betrayal, and those stories will take hold inside of you. Now, what I would say that where she's right is maybe for 6 months, you don't jump back into a full time. I'm going to give my entire mind, body, soul, and spirit to a thing. And I hope this is the next 30 years. Maybe you go get a job at a grocery store. Maybe you go like get a job at a coffee shop there in Houston or something. But like, I'm going to work. I'm going to have to get up and go do a thing. I'm going to have to shower every day. I'm going to have to shave every day. I'm going to get back into a routine where I'm providing value to a thing, to a group, to a customer. But I'm going to also not just throw my heart and soul back into a thing again. Right.
1: I got you.
2: So if you call me, let's take it away from work. If you call me and said, my wife of 30 years just walked out on me, should I just take 6 months off and stay inside my house, draw the windows down, and just sit here for 6 months? I would say absolutely not. I would also tell you, don't just jump back into another relationship, right? So there's it's a both and.
0: Mm-hmm. William, would you financially be okay not working for 6 months?
1: Yeah, financially would be fine because my wife said that I'm overly obsessed with the numbers because we had a high savings rate before I was laid off. So we have about, between brokerage and retirement, we have about $2.4 million.
2: William, lead with that next time. Yeah, take

0: completely and not doing anything long term, I don't think is great. Now, if you want to take 2 or 3 weeks and just chill, that's fine.
1: Yeah. Right.
0: But I would have a goal at some point in the fall to say, okay, I'm going to get into something. And again, I don't feel like you have to rush into anything major. And like what John's saying too, like finding the next thing, I wouldn't feel pressure to have to do that right now, but I wouldn't just sit and do nothing.
2: How old are you, brother?
1: I'm 48. And that's what I was thinking because like now I feel like my whole day is like I'm kind of idle.
2: Yeah.
0: Yes.
1: I get up in the morning, I get up at 6 o'clock and I go on like a two-hour hike every morning.
0: Yep.
1: So I go hike for 2 hours, I come back home, then I try to find some honeydews or something to do right now. But like I told my wife, I said, I don't like being idle. I know it's not financial, just like I feel like I'm not useful right now.
2: Yeah. And there a person needs a purpose.
1: Right.
2: And a person needs a purpose. They need somebody to go add value to their life. That's how we're wired. That's how we're built. Mm-hmm. And so it could be that you get up and go down to Impact and volunteer there in Houston with the least of these in our communities, and you spend 8 hours a day doing that for a month, mm-hmm. right? Just to clear your cobwebs, right? But yeah, having a thing to go to where you are actively helping somebody else's life get better,
1: right.
2: Man, that's who you are. That's who all of us. That's who we are. And that itchiness you're feeling is important. Can I give you two things? I would love for you to do. You don't have to do them, but I would love for you. When you have some space in your mind and spirit, go for your 2.5 hour walk, get a piece of paper and a pen or 3 or 4 sheets of paper and a pen. And I want you to write a letter that you will, God help you, never send. Write a letter to the leadership team, put it to the name of the company.
1: Mm-hmm.
2: But I want you to write a letter that has 3 parts to it. One, here's how y'all broke my heart. I gave 30 years of my life. I was never late. I was always on time. I was a good leader. I was a good manager. I took care of customers. Like, I want you to be honest about your anger.
1: Right.
2: I also want you to be honest about the good times. Thank you. Thank you for what happened. Thank you for giving me this opportunity. Thank you for paying me really well when I was struggling, when my first kid was born. Like, be honest about the good stuff too, right?
1: Right.
2: The third thing is, I want you to write in that letter, here's who I'm going to go be now. Here's who I'm going to go serve. Here's the kind of, another company is going to get my services for another 25 years. And this is the kind of a man I'm going to be when I walk in that door. And that sort of, it helps metabolize grief.
1: Right.
2: If you want to be really, if you want to take it to another level, read that letter to a couple of friends, to a couple of your buddies, read it to your wife, share that with somebody. Cause as Kessler says, grief demands a witness. I'm going to read this letter, this heartbreak, this here's what I'm going to be now. And there's something very empowering about taking hold of that grief and acknowledging it and then being honest about what I'm going to do next. And here's the second thing. Please, please do something to help my Astros, man. William, what are we doing?
1: Go Astros, man.
2: I know, but they're not going very fast right now.
0: That could be your volunteer work. Go pep them up.
2: Yeah,
0: William.
2: Listen, go be that guy that helps people like me find my seat.
0: Yeah.
2: And then while you're there, cheer
0: that's
2: real
0: right.
2: loud.
0: Yep. And William, think too, you know, you're 48. Whatever that second half is for you, the beautiful thing is that you've set your life up where you're not in an urgent rush to go find the next thing.
2: Could be whatever you want.
0: Where you go make 60 grand to keep the lights on. Like, you have the gift of having margin with the time, and that's great. But yeah, that second half, what do you want life to be? What is this next chapter going to look like? And so you and your wife sitting down and talking through ideas and dreaming, you know, maybe.
2: Yeah, take her to Papacito's or take her to Christie's, that OG seafood restaurant out there off Westheimer. Take her out there and y'all have a dreaming conversation. What do we want the back half of our life to feel like, to look like? And y'all dream together and then go find a job that'll fit that. Because Rachel said, you have done such an amazing job, probably a pathological job over saving the last 20, 30 years. But you set yourself up for just this moment when you can do whatever y'all want to do together.
0: Yeah, and there's something so empowering when you finally get to make the shots, right? Call the shots and say, okay, this is what I want. And so maybe it's starting something from the ground up. Maybe it's plugging into something else. I don't know what that looks like for you. But yeah, just kind of take some time and dream about that. But also don't stay idle, William. But I don't think you can. He doesn't sound like he can sit still.
2: I love William.

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3: More terrific weather today. Mostly sunny, toasty warm, but not humid, a high of 80. Tonight, just some thin high clouds south of the Fox Cities. Fair, mild, and calm, a low of 58. Still comfortable for Friday, mostly sunny and seasonably warm with a high of 81. From the WBY First Alert Weather Center, I'm meteorologist Steve Balon.
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0: Up next, we have Mary in San Francisco. Hi, Mary. Welcome to the show.
1: Hi. Thank you for taking my call.
0: Absolutely. How can we help?
1: So I have a couple questions for you all. I am 38 years old. I am a single mom, and I work in law enforcement. About 7 months ago, I transferred to the Bay Area to give my son better opportunities and a better future compared to where we were, where I was stationed last. And in the process of doing that, I spent tens of thousands of dollars in attorney fees over several years to make this move happen. I do not receive child support. I kept my first house as a rental now because of the terms. It's at a 2.99% mortgage on a 15-year loan. I think there's about 11 and a half years left. But between the legal fees, relocating, and rebuilding my life, I've accumulated a large amount of credit card debt, and I have a second mortgage already. So my monthly take-home is about $5,900 after everything, but my required debt payments alone are at least $6,900 a month. And so before I even buy groceries or gas, so that's why I keep ending up back on credit cards every single month. So my question to you is, because I plan on keeping the 2.99% first mortgage, but I need to at some point replace my current second mortgage with a larger home equity loan to pay off that mortgage and then all of my high interest credit card debt. And I'm in the process of that research right now, but the second part to that question is, because I'm trying to build, a retirement plan for myself as well. I've been doing everything for everybody else, but not really focusing on me, my mental health, my long-term, plans and everything. So I don't want to spend the next 20 to 30 years just trying to survive. And I'm trying to build enough real estate income that I can retire early, possibly, to enjoy my life.
2: Let me jump in here. Do I have your permission? I'm asking you this as an officer of the law. Do I have your permission to be super blunt with you? Is that cool?
1: Yeah, of course.
2: Okay. Here's what you're describing to me and Rachel. You have a giant, and when I say giant, I mean a humongous hole in the middle of your front yard. And your plan for getting rid of this hole in your front yard is going about 30 yards past that hole and digging another hole that's even deeper and using that dirt to fill in this hole. And then on the side, what you want to do is dig 6 or 7 other little holes to fill up that one big hole. You see what I'm saying?
1: Yeah.
2: Like, you have to acknowledge the plan you have in front of you is wholly unsustainable. And the plan, you've got to deal with the giant hole first with new dirt. You can't just dig another hole in your front yard and try to refill it. And the plan you have down the road is, I want to have this income or whatever. That's all well and good, but your life financially is on fire right in front of you. So let's deal with the fire first. You know what I'm saying?
1: It has been for a long time. Okay. A lot of sleepless nights.
0: It's caused a lot of stress. And, you're trying to do 18 things at once as well. Pay off the debt, try to get the second mortgage paid off, then fund retirement. There's so many directions that you're looking, which is understandable because of the situation you're in. And so I think one goal for you, Mary, and hopefully in this call we can help direct that, is to focus on one thing. And we call that focus intensity here at Ramsey. Like, I'm going to be focused on one step at a time. And what that looks like is first getting $1,000. It's our baby steps. Do you have any cash available in savings?
1: I have my short-term rental savings at this point, and that's about it.
0: How much is in there?
1: It's about $12,000.
0: Okay.
2: Is that just retained earnings for fixing the air conditioner and ceiling fans and stuff?
1: It is, yeah. So that's just basically the income I've made the last 6 months on the rental so far.
0: And the rental is not near you, right? Because you moved.
1: No, I moved. So
0: you need to
1: sell
0: that house, Mary.
2: Yeah, sell the house.
0: You need to sell the house.
2: I know you got a good interest rate. It doesn't matter. You're drowning underwater, and you're holding onto this thing called the interest rate, and you're like, look how good I'm doing, but you're underwater.
0: And the interest rate is still, because you're holding on to that, you're losing sleep in all these other areas of your money. And so we never recommend being a landlord long distance. So whenever you move, you or anybody else that calls, we would always recommend selling your home when you move cities. So for the sake of time, if you sold that home today, Mary, what kind of equity is in that home?
1: I have probably about $275,000 in equity.
0: Okay.
2: So if you sell that house, it completely clears you.
0: Is there a second mortgage on that home or your primary home?
1: That there's a second mortgage on that home. Yes.
0: On that home. So after all is cleared out, everything, you would be left with $275,000 of equity.
1: Around there, yeah. Okay. I mean, hopefully. But
0: how much credit card debt is there?
1: About $40,000.
0: Okay. Is most of that attorney fees and then trying to keep your life afloat with bills?
1: Yeah.
0: Okay.
1: About 30 was attorney fees
0: Intense.
1: The last few years.
0: Perfect.
1: And moving and relocation.
0: Okay. Gorgeous. I like this plan, Mary. We're making traction here. I don't know if you're going to follow it, but this is what I would do. What other debt do you have?
1: That's it. It's just the first and then the credit card debt.
0: Okay. Okay, great.
1: The problem is my mindset has always been trying to provide for my son and leaving something for him. Which was the house.
0: Yeah.
2: I know. But here's the thing. What I want you to provide him right now is stability.
0: Yes.
2: And a mom who feels safe in her own skin. He does not have that.
0: You're spread so thin right now, Mary, and you have something right in front of you
2: that can solve all of
0: that. That can solve it and move you forward. I mean, like, you could invest $100,000 of this as well,
2: and leave him $500,000 in cash down the road.
0: Oh my gosh, easily! Like, what you can do for this money, working for you versus working for everyone else, and getting a HELOC, and then getting this and getting. I mean, like, you are working hard for everybody else and not you, and so really focusing in again and. Knowing that, yeah, this is a little bit of your get out of free jail card to start over, which is a beautiful thing. Where are you guys living now? Are you renting or do you own a home now?
1: We're renting, but it's through my job, so it's really low rent.
0: Okay.
2: I was going to say you're an officer, which has a somewhat of a capped salary, but you're in a really expensive place to live.
1: Yeah, we are.
0: Yeah. So part of that too, Mary, is you have to be thinking long term that if you're not in that job long term and you look up and you don't have any money to put down as a down payment on a home, right, eventually, like that's a goal. So that would be a goal for me, is to clear out this debt, set aside 6 months of an emergency fund. I would normally say 3 probably in your situation, but I think all the stress you've been in, I think 6 gives you ultimate peace. Open up a high yield savings account with Fairwinds Credit Union and park some cash there. 6 months emergency fund. And then I would look ahead and say, okay, I need to put some of this in retirement. I'm going to put some of this away in maybe a separate savings, high yield savings account for possibly a down payment, maybe in the next 10 years. But I'm going to be thinking about my housing, because eventually that the rubber's going to meet the road with that. But there's all these, do you see what I'm saying? Like, you take your money and you let it work for you, and it's growing and you're making interest when you invest. Your money's making money for you, not for all these other people living in the cycle of debt. And so you really could go from sleepless nights, stressed, feeling like I have to have credit cards to finish out the bills every single month, to having no payments, having an emergency fund, having a plan for your house, for your retirement, and your son's college. Like, all of that can be completed. And a big jump start on that is selling this home.
2: Yeah, the cost here for you is grieving the loss of this picture you had, where I'm going to hand my son this old house. I'm going to be sad about that. I'm going to be heartbroken about it. And then I'm going to be about changing my life.
0: Yes.
2: And for you, like most of the calls on the show, man, it's a 3, 5 year, 7 year slog. For you, it's literally 30 days, and everything can be different for you.

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13: More terrific weather today. Mostly sunny, toasty warm, but not humid. A high of 80. Tonight, just some thin high clouds south of the Fox Cities. Fair, mild, and calm, a low of 58. Still comfortable for Friday. Mostly sunny and seasonably warm with a high of 81. From the WBY First Alert Weather Center, I'm meteorologist Steve Balon.
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4: Up next, we have Ann in Grand Rapids. Hi, Ann. Welcome to the show.
14: Hello. I'm a little nervous, so bear with me. Sorry.
4: Oh, you're great. Don't you worry. Don't be nervous.
14: So I have a question. So I have a verbal promise for a position. They are ready to hire me, and they're just in waiting to place me in an office. I've been waiting a month and a half, and I'm just curious, how long should I wait? I'm doing like side gigs. I'm exhausted.
15: Do you have a contact there?
14: I do. I have someone in my network. She had actually asked me over the past couple years to try to recruit me, and it just wasn't the right time.
15: No, but do you have somebody you've been like on that you're going to be onboarding with that you've been back and forth? When's the last time you talked to them?
14: I texted last week Wednesday. I emailed the recruiter and then I texted my contact. So I haven't heard anything back yet. But they're like, yes, we're still interested. We still want to have you. So it's all verbal. But I don't have anything in writing. And I'm like, dude.
15: I'm going to tell you, this is me. Rachel could have a different thing. I would keep pressing, putting my feelers out for other things for two reasons. One, it's been my experience when somebody really wants you, you know it, they know it, everybody knows it. And the second thing is it's kind of like after a first date and they're like, yeah, I'll call you tomorrow. And they call you 9 days later. They're kind of giving you an insight into who they are.
4: Mm-hmm.
14: Yeah.
15: And even if it takes a long time to find an office, it's confusing. We have to get a budget line filled. All that, that's business. That happens. That's life. The fact that they're not calling you and letting you know and keeping you apprised of here's what's going on, and here's this, and here's the start date, and we don't have an office for you, so you're going to work from home until we get an office. Like, the fact they're not communicating with you well, that would be an insight for me as to how they might do business once you get to be working there.
14: Yeah. Well, I was warned, too. They're like, well, you know, the company moves slow. They really, really move slow. So, you know, hang on. And I've looked, you know, on the internet or whatever, and say it can take 2 to 6 months to be placed and to be into an office. I'm like, good night.
4: What? That's so, so bizarre that they would interview, post a job,
15: is this a university position?
4: And accept it.
14: No.
15: It's not.
14: I mean, I spent the process is very, very long. It's been probably about 6 steps so far. So,
15: gotcha. Yeah. So my interview process here was 18 months. It was long, long. But then when it came to, Dave Ramsey said, you have 48 hours to make a call. And here's the date. You know what I mean? Like, so then it took a long time, and it should, right? Dave's deciding whether to put my name on my face on the side of this building, right? But once it was on, I mean, it was overwhelming. It was super on, right? And so I don't know.
4: Yeah, and I would ask for something in writing that employment, for your own sake, starts by August 1 or August 15th. Like, there's something in writing saying, yes, I am going to be employed here. And if they can't give you that, it's almost like an employee agreement. Like, I mean, that stuff is pretty standard when you're hiring.
15: That's job 101.
4: And so if they can't even provide that, Anne, I hate to say it, what a bummer, but
16: Yeah. I mean, and I might communicate
17: it's
16: that
17: like a
16: to
17: dream
16: them.
17: Job.
16: Ugh.
17: Yeah. Okay.
15: Yeah, but it might be a dream job in a nightmare situation.
17: Right job, wrong company, maybe.
15: Yeah, maybe.
16: Yes, that's a great point. That's a great way of looking at it. Oh, man. Okay. Yeah.
15: I hate this for you.
16: I would say you don't have to, like, fully close the door, but I would be looking at other places. And if you get another job, you know, except, you know, someone hires you somewhere else.
15: You withdraw from the process.
16: You withdraw. Yeah.
17: Okay. That's kind of what I was leaning more towards. But I just thought I'd get you guys' insight.
16: Yes.
17: On
15: yeah. If I was in your exact shoes, I would leave that door wide open, but I would start the process of having conversations with other alternatives.
16: Yep. Yeah. Oh, I'm so sorry, Ann.
15: I hate it
16: That's
15: for you.
16: So frustrating.
15: So frustrating.
16: Crazy. Okay. Let's go to St. Louis, and we have Ethan on the line. Hi, Ethan. Welcome to the show.
18: Hi.
16: Hello.
18: I'm super excited to talk to you guys.
16: Oh, well, thanks for calling in. How can we help?
18: My wife and I are both 24. We have a soon-to-be one-year-old girl, and we're working on baby step two, trying to pay off our remaining debt by July of 2027.
16: Oh, good.
18: And have our emergency fund done by September 2027.
16: Nice.
18: I'm a youth pastor, and my wife is self-employed, specifically a 1099 NEC. And since I'm an ordained pastor, I'm also treated as a self-employed individual for tax purposes. So my question is, for future, when we get into baby step four and start investing again, should we open a traditional IRA for tax benefits now, or should we open a Roth IRA for the future tax benefit?
16: Almost always, like 99.9%. I always go for the Roth. There are small exceptions with high income earners and what they'll be earning in retirement that you can kind of finagle the math. But I do a Roth IRA. My husband does a Roth IRA. We do not have a traditional because from, especially at your age, Ethan, the amount of money that's going to be growth versus what you put in is going to be insane. Like it's going to be, I don't have my calculator in front of me. I'm going to say 80% growth. By the time you're 59 and a half, what you and your wife have put in is going to be so small compared to the growth. And I would much rather pay taxes now and have that growth be tax-free. So when I retire, there's no taxes on millions, possibly millions of dollars right there. So that's, for sure the Roth IRA is the way to go. Does your church offer any like 403Bs, anything, or you are?
18: Yeah. So I have a 403B through the church as
16: okay.
18: well.
16: Okay, that's great.
15: So tell me about this. You're ordained, but you're
16: self-employed.
15: You're self-employed. I don't understand that. Are you a 1099, or they have you on a W-2?
18: No. So it's weird with being an ordained pastor. So like, I get a W-2, but I have like a housing allowance that is federal income tax free.
15: Sure.
18: But I'm taxed at a self-employment rate for the rest of my income. So okay. Why that is, I mean, I don't know, but that is how my tax professional has explained it to me.
15: Does that mean that I know about the housing allowance for clergy. I know about that, but is this because the church is not putting in their portion of your tax benefits, and so you're having to pay the full 32% or 33%?
18: So the church doesn't they don't pay for the taxes, so it's I have to pay the self-employment tax.
15: Why don't they pay the taxes for their employees?
18: It's a small town church, so it's I don't know if it's really feasible for them to do so while also being able to keep me full time. It would cost them extra to do that.
15: Okay.
18: I think.
15: Yeah, it's usually the role of the employer, right? Unless you're a 1099 contract employee.
18: Mm-hmm. Yeah.
15: But you've got a good tax professional, so I'll let y'all work that out. It sounds like it.
18: Yeah, and I've never asked. I've never asked the church. I just kind of, when I got hired, I just understood that was what the deal was, and just been okay with that.
16: How many people are on staff?
18: I guess I could ask them.
16: I'm just curious.
18: There are three of us right now.
16: Okay, so it's a tiny church. Yeah, probably not a lot of money. I don't know. Yeah, I don't know how they're setting up all of.
15: Yeah, you've got a tax
16: professional. Their employees and what it is. Yeah, but to answer your question originally, Ethan, yes, I would do two Roth IRAs And if they have the 403B and there's a good, you know, matching situation there.
15: There's probably zero match. You're not even paying your taxes.
16: No, that's probably true.
15: I mean, they're not paying their portion of employment tax or FICA tax or any of that stuff.
16: Yeah, yeah.
15: Dang.
16: So, Roth IRA, Ethan, is what I would do. And also remember, too, in these situations with people in ministry, if you ever want to go into the private sector or public sector, I guess, you know, and you leave your housing, you have to think through, okay, if I'm 34 and I'm going to go and start my own business and do my own thing, you have to be thinking about the housing. And
15: I've got a place to live.
16: Yes, you want to put some money aside for possibly future Ethan and his family if you guys ever choose to leave that specific church and the other one doesn't have housing allowance and all the things. So have that in the back of your mind too, Ethan. Maybe some extra savings there.

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7: Hi, how are you?
6: Hi, we're doing great. How can we help?
7: Good. I am 28 years old. I recently just bought my first house, and it's overwhelmingly stressful for me. There's been some problems that popped up, and I just didn't expect to have this much stress, like to the point where I can't sleep, the point where I had to go get medication from the doctor. And I'm just really considering selling the house and going back to apartment living where I was stress-free and to not have this weight of a house, you know, on me right now.
8: Bro.
7: And I just don't know what to do.
8: You just walked through the first chapter of my anxiety book. I've been there. Exact same spot. So help me, if you think about your fear and your anxiousness globally, distill it down for me. Be very specific. Give me two or three or four things that are keeping you up at night.
7: So there, when I first moved into the house, I noticed there was mold in the basement and other parts of the house.
8: Did you have the house inspected?
7: It was not inspected, no.
6: No.
8: Oh, no.
6: Well, jeez. Okay. Yep.
7: But there's some good news, actually. I noticed mold in the basement. It was pretty bad in the basement, but I contacted the seller who agreed to pay for the remediation of the basement, actually. So that the basement is now cleaned and remediated, and he paid for it fully. He didn't have to, but he did. So I was really lucky with that.
8: Yeah, you don't hear that very often. That's still pretty great.
7: I just feel like there's still, like, I just have this, like, thing in the back of my head where I think there's, like, mold everywhere, and it's behind the walls, and I'm just not noticing it, and I feel like I have a scratchy throat all the time, but maybe it's just because I'm so paranoid and stressed.
8: Yeah. Where else besides your house, where else are you a generally anxious guy? What other things keep you up at night?
7: In terms of the house?
8: Nope. Take house off the table.
7: Okay. I'm a very indecisive person, so okay. I stress about a lot of, like, any major decision. I wait till the last minute to make it, and then I feel like I regret it.
8: Okay. Give me another one.
7: I'm not really stressed about my job at all, but so that's good. But
8: what's the state of your relationships?
7: I have good family. Parents are alive, healthy. I just recently am in a relationship with someone that, you know, in the past month, so that's going well.
8: So who, when you hear the story in your head that you make bad choices, that you're going to make a wrong choice, that you're going to screw this up again, whose voice is that? Because it didn't start in your head. Whose voice are you beginning to repeat in your own words?
7: I don't know what your question is, actually.
8: So when you're indecisive, right? Should I do this, or should I buy this car, the red car, or the green car? Well, if I buy the green car, it's going to have this many miles, and if I buy this car, the wheels may fall off, and then you buy the red car, and you're like, man, I should have bought the green car. Underneath that narrative is a story running through your veins that you don't make good choices, or that there's always going to be another shoe that drops, or you didn't plan right.
7: Yeah.
8: Whose voice is that?
7: Yeah.
8: Who told you that story?
7: I don't know. I guess it feels like it comes from me, myself, that I'm just not.
8: Okay.
7: You know, even if I make a decision, I regret the decision, and then okay. I'm just super indecisive. But that's
8: so,
7: like,
8: so
7: I've known that about myself for a while.
8: Okay. That's where I want you to sit down with a licensed mental health professional and walk through it, and not sit down and say, I am anxious and indecisive and I want to talk about it. I want you to sit down with a therapist and say, I've struggled with indecisiveness and with a meta narrative in my life that I'm probably going to screw up the next thing. And I want to be free from that on the other side of it. And any licensed professional should be able to walk you through that, because there's some pretty simple action steps in a therapeutic setting to walk somebody through that. I've been there. I've been on the other side of it. Okay. And also, when I found myself in your exact situation, we don't have mold as much in Texas, but we had different stuff. Part of my panic that I had all the time, 24/7, was I had put my family in a really financially precarious situation, because we had six figures of student loans. We had two car payments. We had credit cards, and we had this house on top of all of it.
6: Yeah. Michael, what's your financial situation?
7: So currently I make, like 75 grand a year in an IT job. I actually just got, because I was a bit so stressed out the past month, so I actually just applied and I got a job making like 100 grand. So I start that in like 3 weeks. So that kind of helps me a lot to.
6: Okay. What kind of debt do you have?
7: About the financial situation. I don't have any credit card debt. I have both my cars are paid off. I just have student loans about 35 grand maybe.
6: Okay. Do you have cash in the bank saved?
7: About $8,000 in the bank.
6: In the bank, okay. And how much did this house cost?
7: $270,000.
6: Okay. How much did you put down?
7: I was a first-time home buyer, so I put down the minimum, which was like 2.5%, I think.
6: Okay.
7: But I did get a grant for $15,000 that covered pretty much all the closing costs and my...
6: Sure. So I think just a couple of learnings, Michael, going forward, that part of your stress is caused by you don't have a ton of cash in the bank that can help maybe mitigate if there was a massive mold problem, right? Or whatever it looks like. You still have student loan debt. You put down not a ton, right? We would say at least 5% if you're a first-time home buyer on our end. So you did even less than that. Everything is a little bit out of order, and then you didn't do an inspection, which now you've learned your lesson on that.
7: So
6: there's some lessons to be learned, and it's been done, and you're doing this a little out of order. So a couple of things to do just to create, for today's sake, some peace is I would hire a company to come in, test areas of your house, just so you know of, okay, is there mold everywhere? Is it just in my head, right? You can figure that out. And so go get some tests done. Let them run the stuff in the vents. Like, you can figure out kind of where is the state of my house. My fear is this right here. I'm overthinking. I have a scratchy throat. I'm paranoid. Get it taken care of. Get the answer. And then from there, planning out, okay, if there is mold, I go down path A. If there's not, then there's plan B. But from a financial perspective, your number one goal is to get the student loan cleaned up. And I would do that within the next 9 months, especially with your new job, living on nothing. If the house does need repairs and things, like, put it in order and cash flow all of them. Because you will be more stressed, Michael, if you go deeper in debt, or you go get a second mortgage, or you take out a HELOC, right? And you keep adding on to your debt to fix this house. That's going to cause more and more stress. So I would get all the facts I could down on paper, prioritize them, and just start knocking them out. And again, I probably would not jump the boat right now and
8: sell the house.
6: I probably wouldn't, unless it's just absolutely falling apart. I don't know why you would, but I would stick in it a couple of years if you could. But now I think it's one of these things like, that was stupid. That was so stupid that I did X, Y, and Z, right? And we call it stupid tax around here. And say it out loud, and you learn from it. We've all done stupid stuff, made bad decisions. But I think clarifying those and seeing those is going to help you move forward. And I think some of this fear too, I mean, I'm not a therapist, but is in your head. And I think you can get some of those answers.
8: You get some of those answers. Yeah,
6: so which is going to be helpful.
8: If you're financially precarious, your body's right to sound all your alarms. So don't try to silence those alarms. Like Rachel said, information will be your friend at this stage. So go get those facts. Go sit down with a counselor. And yeah, if you can, stick it out.

0: 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Normal's broke. You need a plan. 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
3: From ABC News, I'm Michelle Franzen. The Justice Department agreeing to withdraw subpoenas issued to journalists with the New York Times during a hearing today. That's in connection with leaked reports published about the security of President Trump's new Air Force One plane. Here's ABC's Catherine Folders.
4: The Department of Justice agreed to withdraw those subpoenas. Now, it's obviously a big deal that DOJ is withdrawing these. The chief counsel for the U.S. attorney for the Southern District of New York, a man by the name of Sean Buckley, who was in the courtroom at the time, acknowledged in open court that the Department of Justice served these subpoenas before carrying out some initial investigative steps.
3: Sirens currently sounding in Kuwait. Officials say Kuwaiti air defense systems are working to intercept hostile missile and drone attacks by Iran. It marks the 13th day of escalating hostilities between the U.S. and Iran. The Trump administration vowing to keep up the pressure. Iran-backed Houthis also targeting ships in the Red Sea. Here's ABC's Martha Raddatz.
5: Iranian-backed militants in Yemen taking aim at two Saudi oil tankers in the Red Sea in an attempt to block international shipping, choking another key waterway that could have ripple effects for the world economy.
3: Israel's Prime Minister Benjamin Netanyahu signaling he'll hold a security meeting with top defense and intel chiefs tomorrow. Israel's defense minister warning Iran that Israel is preparing for every possibility if they're attacked. Residents in North Carolina and Virginia bracing for more rain and flood alerts are in place. ABC News meteorologist Leslie Lopez is in Raleigh.
6: The expectation is almost the entire state of North Carolina under a flood watch for good reason. Heavy amounts of rain will continue for days. This is going to continue at least through Friday before there's a substantial break, and then more rain on the way as we're looking towards Saturday.
3: In Gulf Coast states, remnants of Bertha continue to trigger flooding and power outages a day after Bertha made landfall near New Orleans. 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
3: There are new calls for possible criminal charges against a former special counsel who investigated President Trump.
8: The head of the House Judiciary Committee pushing for charges against former special counsel Jack Smith. Republican Representative Jim Jordan issued a criminal referral asking the Justice Department to investigate whether Smith lied to Congress during his deposition last year. Smith testified about President Trump's efforts to overturn the 2020 election. The top Democrat on the committee is calling the referral baseless and vindictive.
3: ABC's Hannah Bata. David Burke, the singer known as David, back in Los Angeles courtroom for day three of a preliminary hearing in his murder case. The 21-year-old accused of killing then 14-year-old Celeste Riva Hernandez last year. Prosecutors say to keep the teen from exposing an alleged sexual relationship. ABC's Alex Stone is outside court.
9: The judge seems to be wanting to speed things up. She wanted to get going a little bit earlier today than they had the last 2 days. But originally, this was going to go 3 to 7 days. We're on the third day. So it could wrap up as early as today. They have a few more witnesses to call. Question's going to be if there'll be any rebuttal witnesses, if the defense is going to put anybody up. We expect that there will be an almost immediate decision to move this forward to trial. They just have to show the lowest level of probable cause. They don't have to show proof beyond a reasonable doubt.
3: David has pleaded not guilty to all charges. Mortgage rates going up from last week, now at their highest rate in a year. A 30-year fixed rate income rate is 6.58.
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13: Good afternoon at 3:05. It's sunny and 76. With WHBY News, I'm Terry Kabarik. Fond du Lac police have a suspect in custody in connection with the fatal shooting. Officers were called to the 800 block of South Main Street around 4:30 this morning to find a 22-year-old man with a gunshot wound. He was pronounced dead at the scene. The suspect is a 26-year-old man who was at the scene when police arrived. A 21-year-old woman who was also at the scene is said to be cooperating with investigators. Police add that those involved knew each other and there is no threat to the community. And a new Marquette Law School poll offers insights into what voters think of Democrats running for governor, and many remain undecided. 26% of likely Democratic primary voters favored Madison State Representative Francesca Hong, with former Lieutenant Governor Mandela Barnes at 15%. Respondents were not asked about Milwaukee County Executive David Crawley. He had not yet reentered the race when the poll was conducted.
14: WHBY, Appleton, Kaukauna, Wrightstown.
6: Welcome back to The Ramsey Show in the Fairwinds Credit Union Studio. I'm Rachel Cruz. Hosting this hour is Dr. John Deloney, and we are answering your questions at 888-825-5225. All right, let's go to Chris in Tampa, Florida. Hi, Chris. Welcome to the show.
15: Hey, Rachel and John. I'm a longtime listener, first-time caller. And Dr. John, I'm an OG 17.
16: Yeah, dude. Glad to have you over on this boat.
15: Yes. Hey, my question today is about co-signing for student loans. So my father, he's elderly, and I've been helping him plan his estate and his will. And in the process, I found out he co-signed for a student loan for my nephew. And as far as I know, my nephew, I guess he deferred the payments, and then he's on an income repayment plan. And I believe the balance on his student loan is about $200,000. So my question is, yes. Whoa. Yeah, he got a computer science degree, and he's working at Best Buy. So not exactly the best investment of money.
6: Oh, no.
15: But my question is, when my father passes, will his estate be liable for the balance of the loan? In other words, will the student loan lender come to my father's estate and ask for the balance? How does that work?
16: That's a great question. I don't know.
6: I want to say it's to the primary on the loan. It would be your nephew.
16: It would probably depend on if it's a federal student loan or if it's a private student loan too. If he got it through a bank or he got it through some not off book, but some lender that's not a federal guarantee, it's not federally guaranteed, it may be different. That's a great question. I know if you pass away with your student loans, they're gone, right? But I don't know about a cosign.
6: Was it a Parent Plus loan?
15: I'm not sure. I just found this out when I was helping him go through all of his expenses and accounts and so forth. And I saw that he was getting emails about the payments. So I don't know all the details. I don't think it's a Parent PLUS loan. If I had to guess, it's probably a private student loan.
16: Yeah, it's been a minute since, I mean, it's been, what, 6 years now since I was sitting in the middle of all that at a university. But for somebody to get a bachelor's degree and they're going to hold $200,000 of debt, I don't, off the top of my head, I don't remember a federal program shelling out that much money that you'd have to go somewhere else to get the money. But yeah. I may be wrong on that.
17: If it's private, they're probably going to go after, they're going to get their money.
16: They're going to get their money.
17: Yeah, it's not going to be.
16: Because they're going to say, we would never have given this kid that money if this guy hadn't have backed it up with his wealth.
17: Yep.
15: Okay. Yeah, I better do some digging and find out exactly who has this loan.
17: Yeah, I would see for sure if it's, yes, if it's government issued versus a private through a company, then those are going to be two totally different things. Because even with a private student loan, if you die, that loan still, I want to say, with a private company could still be put against your estate.
16: Really?
17: It's only federal student loans that are not bankruptible. Private student loans, that whole world is a totally different machine. I mean, you are

0: payment plan. If there's somebody else who can foot the bill, who signed up to foot the bill, they're not going to give you anything. That would be my guess. I could be totally wrong here. Has your dad made any payments?
1: As far as I know, no.
0: What's the status of his estate? In meaning, can he absorb this $200,000?
1: Yes, he can. And the reason we're thinking about this is because his will is pretty straightforward. I mean, he's just going to split the estate between my sister and I 50-50. So the question is, okay, well, when that time comes, are we just going to split that if they come and say they want the balance paid off?
0: Or does it come out of your sister's half?
1: Exactly.
2: Is it her son?
1: Yes.
0: Does she know about this outstanding balance?
1: I'm sure she does, yeah.
0: I wouldn't be so sure unless you've had a direct conversation with her.
1: Yeah, we haven't had a direct conversation, but I'm planning to, you know, since I've found out this information.
0: Yeah.
1: We just need to know. So I just want to make sure when my father passes, there's no questions, there's no surprises. Sure. We all know what's happening. In fact, I'm probably going to have a conversation with my father and just ask him, what do you want? Do you want to pay off this loan out of your estate, or how do you want to handle this?
0: Yeah. Dude, sorry, this is such a mess. That's why we don't like co-signing, man, because it just complicates family relationships in such a powerful way.
2: Yeah. So it, I think that's for sure the right path to take of everyone being on the same page completely before he passes, because you don't want this to rip apart your relationship with not only your nephew, but his mom, your sister, you know?
0: Yeah, your sister.
2: And all of that, and what's fair, what's not fair. That would be so hard. Why do I feel this, like, knee jerk that I'm like, she should pay it?
0: I
2: on her side, right?
0: I think so.
2: But if she didn't know about it, and she's like, oh my gosh, my dad,
0: Yeah. I mean, without talking to anybody else, my thought is, if Hank set up an arrangement with my parents and they co-signed for 200 grand and I'm getting half and my sister's getting half, it feels like it's my kid. It should come out of my half.
2: Right. Right.
0: Yeah. That's my impulse.
2: Oh man. Yeah. You guys, this is the one-on-one on why not to co-sign. I mean, genuinely you entangle yourself in a situation, and the reason that you need a co-signer is because the person that is lending them the money, doesn't trust that they can pay it back because of whether it's their debt levels, whether it's income to debt ratios, whatever it looks like. The bank is looking and being like, eh. And this could be a $30,000 car loan, right? I mean, this is
0: A co-sign makes a financial matter a relational matter every time. Mm-hmm. And it's just not worth it. It's not worth my friendships. It's not worth my relationships with my parents or my kids.
2: Yeah, we were doing a podcast this morning, recording one, and the conversation got brought up about financial boundaries. Which financial boundaries do you wish you had set earlier? Mm. What financial boundaries do you have in the future? And it's sometimes, you know, it's I think a wise thing. I mean, I even was like, oh gosh, what would mine be? To have a forward thought towards your future, and then even looking back and being like, hey, that's where I messed up with money. I probably should have had a boundary there, right? And totally. You just have this awareness to go back through your money story and then planning for the future and thinking through relationships and money. What was healthy? What's not healthy? What does this look like? When is a good time? When is not a good time? You know, to help family or friends or whatever it may be. But just being aware of that, you guys, because I think sometimes you get caught in the moment and you probably don't always make the right decision.
0: Absolutely.
2: Because it's so like emotional.
0: Or it'd be hard for a grandparent to talk to their nephew and say, I love you enough to not give you this loan.
2: Yes.
0: Or to not co-sign this.
2: $200,000 and then working at Best Buy.
0: Yeah.
2: Man.

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3: More terrific weather today. Mostly sunny, toasty warm, but not humid, a high of 80. Tonight, just some thin high clouds south of the Fox Cities. Fair, mild, and calm, a low of 58. Still comfortable for Friday, mostly sunny and seasonably warm with a high of 81. From the WBY First Alert Weather Center, I'm meteorologist Steve Balon.
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1: All right, today's question comes from Sydney in Texas. Sydney writes, my boyfriend and I have had an on and off relationship for 5 years. He's always been the one to initiate a breakup because he doesn't think we share the same mindset on finances. Sydney, that's not why he's breaking up with you. Neither of us have any debt, but I would like to go to graduate school, which would be a $10,000 loan. We don't live together. We each have our own place, and we pay our own bills. He thinks I have financial spending issues because I ask him to pay for my nails, hair, clothes, etc. if we go on dates. That's not a financial issue. He thinks you're too much. My job only covers my bills and groceries with nothing left for fun spending. Am I wrong for wanting to go to graduate school to increase my income, or is this a blow up waiting to happen?
0: It's not sounding great, Sydney. Not in the positive right direction. Yeah, if your boyfriend is funding your lifestyle and you can't sustain, you have too much lifestyle, Sydney. So he probably wants some level of self-control from you.
1: Yeah, you're not disagreeing on finances. You're disagreeing on you don't live in reality.
0: Yeah. I mean, and then going into debt, if that is a value system of his, it's like, no, I don't want debt. And you're going to go take out $10,000 in student loans. Yeah, he probably is like, well, I don't know if we have a few. I don't know if this is going to work long term. Yeah.
1: You don't live in financial reality for yourself. So what's it going to look like when y'all combine a household?
0: Mm-hmm.
1: And
0: yep. So, yeah. So for your sake, Sydney, regardless of boyfriend or not, I think it would be good for you to go through a process of budgeting, a process of saying, hey, what are my values around money? I can't spend more than I make. No one else is funding my life. What I make is what I live on. What debt do I have? What's my next goals? Maybe it is graduate school. So no, it's not wrong to want to go and advance your degree to get a better high paying job. If that's all connected, that's not a bad thing, but you just want to do it in a wise way, which you wrote into us. So it would be a debt-free path to go and do that. And so what does that look like? Does that look like saving up? Does that look like having maybe 1 year saved and then you're working and saving the rest for the next year and you cash flowing as you go? Is it working at a company that helps pay for the school? Like getting creative and actually putting some effort into it. It's good for you, Sydney. But also it's probably a very attractive quality to your boyfriend who's like, holy crap, you spend a lot and you're dependent upon me.
1: Like, well, and you say like, great. I don't have any financial problems, but my job only covers my bills and groceries. So I can't do anything with my hair, with my nails. I don't have any clothes. Like he's looking at you saying you don't live in the real world. Like if you want that to be your life, you want to get your hair done, you want to get your nails done, you want to have clothes to wear to work. All that stuff makes sense and is great. But then maybe you need to make more money. And that just is about living in reality.
0: Yep. And it may not take a graduate degree to go get that, depending on what field you're in. You could just apply for another job or go get a side hustle. My gosh. Go get another job.
1: I'm just imagining this poor guy just being like, we don't agree on finances. Listen, Sydney's boyfriend, you need to be honest with her about why you keep breaking up with her. It's not because you don't agree on finances. It's because she lives in an alt universe. And you like to live in reality. So just be honest about that.
0: Poor Sydney. We love you. Cheering for you. Hope you can do it, though.
1: I love you. I want y'all to be well and good.
0: Yes. We'll see.
1: This is not
0: not looking good.
1: Finance. Same mindset on finances. That's not really the root here.
0: Oh, man. All right. Let's go to Kayla in Atlanta, Georgia. Hi, Kayla. Welcome to the show.
2: Hi, Rachel and John. Thanks for taking my call.
0: Absolutely. How can we help?
2: Hi. I am 33 and $58,000 in debt. I came to Christ about 3 years ago, and I've just been learning so much about stewardship, and I want to do better in honoring the Lord with how I manage my finances. So I'm calling to get a specific strategy on how to tackle my debt and be done with this for good. I'm over it. I want to build a future college fund for my daughter, who's currently 5, save for a home, and continue to contribute to my retirement. I also just want to prepare myself to be a future spouse and not have any debt.
0: Good for you, Kayla. so impressive. So many amazing goals that you have ahead, which I think are all great and all very doable. It's going to take some time, but knocking each one of them out kind of one at a time, I think, is the best way. And so starting with the debt, what kind of debt do you have?
2: I have $36,000 in student loans and $17,000 in consumer debt across four credit cards.
0: Okay, so four credit cards, that equals $17,000. Okay, and how much money do you make?
2: I make just a little over $125,000.
0: Oh, good. Okay.
1: Dang, Gina, you're doing great.
0: Great. What kind of what kind of work do you do?
2: I'm in commercial real estate. Yeah. Property marketing for commercial real estate.
0: Good for you. That's great. Well, what we teach when you pay off debt is the debt snowball. Okay, so this is where you're going to list all of your debts, smallest to largest. So even those four credit cards, break those out. And one may be $4,000, one may be $6,000, $3,000, $4,000. I don't know what they are, all are balance-wise, but you break out all four of those, and then your student loan. 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
2: 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Like $20,000 and $10,000 something.
0: Perfect. So put that in there as well, right? So all the credit cards and student loans, you're going to take all of that. Again, write them out smallest to largest, regardless of the interest rate. Pay minimum payments on everything and pay off the smallest debt first, okay?
2: Mm-hmm.
0: And what's wild about that is you could probably pay one credit card off in a month. Like, I bet if you had a $3,000 credit card, I think with your income, and you do nothing, you cut back on out to eat, you cut back on everything, and any margin that you have, you throw it at this debt. And what's beautiful is once that $3,000 credit card is paid off, there's no payment on that. So you take that payment, throw it at the second smallest debt with all that margin you have from your budget. And so you just keep that moving. And again, looking at the numbers, I'm like, there's a really good chance, Kayla, in the next, 14 months, you could have all of this cleared. If you really, really buckled down and looked at it, yes. Yeah. And it may mean, I don't know with your situation is with childcare and all that, you pick up a second job even a few nights a week. You just throw as much income at this debt and you get it knocked out as quickly as possible.
1: How old's your daughter?
2: She'll be 5 in November.
1: Perfect. You know what's going to be super fun for y'all?
2: Mm-hmm.
1: To cook meals together in the evening as part of a mother-daughter activity. And it's going to be the it's going to be the biggest pain in the butt of all time because it's going to take 8 times longer than if you just did it yourself. But it will be a cool experience y'all have. It will save a ton of money on just eating out, and y'all get to spend some really like connecting, bonding time together. And that'll be great stuff.
2: So may I ask a question? Because I think for me again, the mental and spiritual click really locked in for me. Mm-hmm. But I recognize my own triggers, right? Like, overspending, maybe instant gratification. And for me, I'm not spending my bills on a Louis Vuitton purse or anything like that. But I've definitely, if I want to travel, I'm usually not, I think that's kind of where I use my credit card. And so I'm trying to just
1: cash
2: for everything.
1: Be done. Yeah. If you have it in your wallet, you're going to use it. So get rid of it.
0: Yeah. So there's definitely a moral conviction that you're going to have, spiritual conviction of I'm not using debt anymore. Because when you want to talk about scripture, Kayla, every time debt is mentioned in scripture, it is in a negative fashion. You're a slave to the lender. It's a burden on your family. It's not good for you. We don't go as far as say it's a sin that you can't get to heaven if you have student loans, but it's not good. It's not good for you. And we see that from a psychological perspective. We see that from a financial perspective. Like, it all lines up. It's not wise. When you don't have autonomy over your money, and the stress is there. And so for you, getting out of debt is going to be your biggest step. And then building that emergency fund, and then you get to hit retirement, kids college, the house, everything. So if you hold on the line, Christian's going to pick up and we're going to send you Total Money Makeover, the book, to walk you through the baby steps.

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2: Good afternoon at 3:31. It's sunny and 76. With WHBY News, I'm Terry Kavarik. Fond du Lac police have a suspect in custody in connection with the fatal shooting. Officers were called to the 800 block of South Main Street around 4 o'clock this morning to find a 22-year-old man with a gunshot wound. He was pronounced dead at the scene. The suspect is a 26-year-old man who was at the scene when police arrived. A 21-year-old woman who was also at the scene is said to be cooperating with investigators. Police add that those involved knew each other and there's no threat to the community. Oshkosh businesses are seeing an economic boost this week as a result of EAA Air Venture. Spokesperson Dick Napinski says a variety of businesses benefit from the event.
3: It might be caterers. It might be electricians. It might be people that supply sand, gravel, stone. All of those people become part of this event.
2: A study conducted by UW Oshkosh last year found that Air Venture generates $257 million for the Fox Valley region. And a Dodge County woman accused of leading police on a high-speed chase through two counties says she is not guilty. Lori Johnson enters the plea to charges of fleeing an officer and reckless endangerment. Johnson allegedly hit speeds in excess of 100 miles an hour while fleeing a traffic stop in Dodge County last month.
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11: More terrific weather today. Mostly sunny, toasty warm, but not humid. A high of 80. Tonight, just some thin high clouds south of the Fox Cities. Fair, mild, and calm, a low of 58. Still comfortable for Friday. Mostly sunny and seasonably warm with a high of 81. From the WBY First Alert Weather Center, I'm meteorologist Steve Balon.
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12: One event that we do here at Ramsey Solutions.
13: My favorite.
12: Happens to involve me and John.
13: These two. It's the best. It's the best.
12: It is. So we have our Money and Marriage Weekend Getaway. It's coming up October 22nd through the 24th. Tickets start at $749 a couple. And you guys, this is one of the most incredible multi-day events that we have. And not only is it what I think, great content, good Q&As. Like, I mean, we really get in there and do it.
13: Best marriage retreat you could ever go to.
12: It's so good. But also, we hear from couples that it's just nice to get away. Yeah. Like, not have kids and logistics and all the things. And you just come and you're stretched, you know, in the sense that we will challenge and talk about hard things. We're going to laugh a lot. It's fun. Like, it's all together an incredible weekend. So make sure to get your tickets at ramseysolutions.com/events. Come hang out with me and John
13: for the
12: weekend.
13: It's the best. And I don't want to throw shade. I don't want to throw shade.
12: At the other events?
13: I'll just say I don't want to throw shade. But we don't pull any punches at this retreat.
12: Oh,
13: the
12: yeah.
13: most common thing we get back, besides it was amazing, it was awesome, all the accolades, is we didn't expect y'all to go there.
12: Yes.
13: We didn't realize you were going to talk about that, right?
12: Yep.
13: And so we cover everything at this retreat. Money, yep. sex, intimacy, friendship, and we give you a roadmap, like a step-by-step plan for when you get home, how to implement this stuff. And so I'm proud of it.
12: Yes.
13: I love that our names are on it because
12: yep.
13: it's good.
12: And
13: it's
12: we've
13: good.
12: Done multiple of these, and we always we're in content meetings, you know, as we speak.
13: Almost
12: literally,
13: year
12: yes.
13: Yeah.
12: Of creating new content. So even if you've been at past ones, you know, every time you come, we refresh it. And yeah, it's so fun. So we want to hang out with you guys. All right, let's go to Idaho Falls, and Michael is on the line. Hi, Michael. Welcome to the show.
14: Hey, guys. How are you?
12: Hi, we're doing great. How can we help?
14: Good. Quick question for you. I've been a Dave Ramsey guy since I can remember. I remember sitting in the car seat in the truck, my grandpa's truck, and listening to you guys on CSXM. It's awesome. But it's only been the past year that I've taken your guys' advice really seriously. I'm debt-free. I'm currently on baby step number 5. I'm investing close to around 26% to 27% of my income right now. But I also just got married. I got married 1 month ago.
12: Oh, congratulations.
14: So, thank you so much. I also married her student loans.
12: Yes, you did.
14: Her student loans are around $10,000 right now.
12: Okay.
14: My emergency fund, I'm a pretty frugal guy, is $10,000. I have $11,000 because I have another short emergency fund, that $1,000.
12: Mm-hmm.
14: So my question is whether I should pay off all of her student loans right now and reset it, or since I'm in a sales position, I'm fully commissioned, should I start paying just little by little?
13: Y'all are now in baby step 2.
14: Mm-hmm.
13: So what does that mean? It
14: means I'm back to getting that debt free, so probably just get into that debt, right?
13: Write the check today and be done with it. Is she working?
14: Okay. We weren't living together before we got married, so she has to move towns now. So she's getting a new job now.
13: Okay, great. So, yeah, so hopefully if she's not 100% commission, employee, then there'll be some stability there, right?
12: Yeah, there'll what be, will she be making?
13: There'll be a floor there.
14: Yeah, she'll be a waitress, so it'll still be kind of fluctuating.
12: What's her degree in?
14: She's a cosmetologist. She's also working as a cosmetologist. Okay. She just got the job like a day ago.
12: Oh, perfect. Okay, great. How much will she be making doing that?
14: It's commission.
13: Oh, it is. Okay.
12: Okay. So we'll throw out like what, like if she, does she know how many people she wants to see a week? Like what would be around? I don't even know.
14: Yeah. That's the kind of the tricky part about the situation is she's not quite sure either. This is her first job after cosmetology school. So.
12: Okay.
13: So she's going to have to just slowly build up her clientele.
14: Correct.
13: Okay. All right. So she renting a chair just at a place?
14: Correct. Yeah. For that first little training, it's commission. And then she's going to be, renting a chair.
12: Okay. Is it hair? What specifically is she going to be doing?
14: Yeah, it's hair extensions, that sort of thing.
12: Okay, cool. You know what I would do if I were her? I would talk to a couple of people because that stuff is that's expensive. I mean,
13: I was going
12: to
13: say if it's,
12: you pay good money to get what she's offering. So yeah. I would find people that she wouldn't compete with directly in your city, but if she can somehow get connected to someone that's like killing it and they live 3 hours away or something, like you're not going to be direct competition with them, and just ask some like. Questions of, hey, okay, how did you start? What did you have? Was the salon better to work here? Was it better to go on your own? Like what helped them? Social media presence? Mm-hmm. Like, I don't know what it is, but if she can find some of those people and she gets a rotation with women that want that done every 6 to 8 weeks, I think she could kill it. I mean, honestly, and I know it's her first job and it's probably a little intimidating and she'll need some hours under her belt to do it all. But I'm just saying, I think you guys have like an exciting kind of runway for something that she possibly is going to love and hopefully will do really well at. So yeah, Michael, you guys are in baby step two, like John said, y'all are. So I'd pay it off and then you guys rebuild that emergency fund. And then whether you need to take your retirement down to 15% though, Michael, because you're investing too much. We don't say that often on the show. But you're above that 15%. So some of that margin could go towards paying, saving up for a down payment on your first home.
13: Or rebuilding your emergency fund.
12: Yes, that's probably, yes, that first
13: and
12: foremost.
13: And let some, like, the moment you hit send on that 10 grand, there's going to be a, like, let's be honest, there's going to be some frustration, some annoyance. Mm-hmm. And there's going to be some nervousness because now you got $1,000 and that's it. Mm-hmm. Let that energy not go towards your wife. Let that energy go towards, I'm going to make an extra sale this month.
14: Yeah.
13: I'm going to lean in that much harder. I'm going to use that angst and I'm going to go that much more into a job that's essentially limitless, right? Your full commission. So you can kind of go get it. Mm-hmm. Another thing I would tell you is I've had several buddies who got jobs at like chain barbershops and they did that for 2 or 3 years and then they branched out and started their own. And it wasn't a matter of like stealing clients or anything, but they developed some relationships over time and enough relationship development over time. Then they were able to have a base of clients when they went and opened their own shop. And so maybe she just gets a job, not at a fancy salon, but just cutting hair and is able to stay in the industry, learn more about it. You hear conversations about product and discounts and suppliers and all that. And so she's in the industry, but also building her own practice there on the side.
14: Okay. Yeah. I love that. Hopefully next step we can save for that marriage retreat you guys were just talking about.
13: That'd be awesome, man. We'd love to have you.
12: I know. It was so fun. Well, congratulations, Michael. And that's part of the combining finances that, like what you said, there's probably going to be some emotion around it. Because he was like, I'm a frugal guy. I saved 10 grand. You know, now
13: it's gone.
12: It's
13: one
12: gone
13: second,
12: in a blink of an eye. But I do think that those are the building blocks. Those are the small decisions, but decisions that you make early on in marriage that set you up so well. Like you're like going all in, like all the chips are in the center.
13: There's something powerful about keeping your promises to yourself.
12: We're doing it.
13: This is who I am. This is who I am when things are good. And this is who I am when things are tough. This is who I am. Yes. And I keep my promises to myself. I'm a guy that follows these baby steps. I'm a guy who isn't going to owe anybody any money ever, especially when it's tight. This is who I'm going to be. And there's something really rooting about, I can trust myself.
12: Knowing who you are. Yeah. Yes. And this is the plan that I follow and this is what I do.
13: And by the way, regardless of how based on here. What my wife spends, what I know Rachel spends, your wife's going to be rich. Rich, homie. Like, dude.
12: Listen.
13: Dude.
12: You get in some of these niches in life and I'm telling you, I'm like, man, people can do real well for themselves.
13: I'm telling you.
12: If they know what they're doing. And I'm sure Michael's wife does.
13: Me and Winston have never had a conversation about it. But a couple of times what's better than a conversation is we've just stared off into space.
12: And just
13: just two guys standing next to each other just looking at the horizon. Like, hey, does your wife get her hair done at such and such? Yeah. Okay. That's all we got to say.
12: That's all you got to say.
13: And we just stare off at the horizon.
12: And you know.
13: It's like, I'm with you, brother.
12: I know.
13: I'm with you.
12: Listen.
13: But I'm sure my wife could stand next to you and be like, so is your husband buying more hunting outfits this year?
12: Yeah, what are the bows like? What are all the...
13: Yeah.
12: The wood that you're re-planking a room, you know? That could be in Winston's.
13: And y'all could just stare off into space, too. Mm-hmm. So I've got my own things.
12: That'll be good.

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9: Our scripture of the day comes from Psalm 127:1. Unless the Lord builds a house, the work of the builders is wasted. Unless the Lord protects a city, guarding it with sentries will do no good. Tom Sowell, how did you say that name?
10: I'm just gonna let you do it.
9: Okay. People with their time on their hands will inevitably waste the time of people who have work to do.
10: Thomas Sowell.
9: Sowell. Sowell. I see well. Sowell.
10: Sowell.
9: Sowell.
10: Thomas.
9: Wait,
10: it's actually
9: on.
10: Thomas.
9: Stop.
10: It's Thomas. Sowell.
9: Sowell. Sowell. Okay, people. Huh, I'm going to read it again.
10: This Rachel has a new reading curriculum coming out in the fall,
9: too. You always say that to me. I can't pronounce people's names very well. I'm just saying it out loud. It's fine. People with time on their hands will inevitably waste the time of people who have work to do. Oh, it's kind of sad. Yeah, that's true. I don't know. All right, we're going to head to the phones now and in Santa Barbara.
10: I think we are the king and queen of compelling radio.
9: I think we are too. All right, we're going to go to Shelley.
10: Or for those of y'all born in the 2000s, radio is when they used to take podcasts and just put them on the air. And that's all you had.
9: The airwaves.
10: Yeah, yeah.
9: Yeah, radio waves.
10: Then they captured them.
9: Mm-hmm. All right, Shelley, we're here with you. How are you doing?
11: Hi, good. How are you?
9: We're doing good. How can we help today?
11: Okay, so my husband, he graduated from college about a year ago, and we ended up moving back to our hometown because he got a really amazing job here. And his job is very niche, so it's something that can't be done in most places, but it's also a very, very expensive area, and the job pays well, but also the area is so expensive. And so when we moved, we lived with my parents for a couple of months, and then we were going to rent a place, but rent was so expensive and we had money for a down payment. So we ended up buying a home because the mortgage was going to be basically the same thing rent was, for like a tiny little condo versus buying like a house when we have kids and dogs and all those things. But we are spending over half of our income on our mortgage every month.
9: Mm-hmm.
11: So I guess my question is, like, what are you supposed to do in a situation like that?
9: How much is he making?
11: He brings home around $8,000 a month.
9: Okay.
10: And how big of a house did you buy, like, cost-wise?
11: It was $703,000. And so after a down payment and everything, we're paying, I mean, with, like, after property taxes and insurance and all that, it's like $4,300 a month.
9: Does he see a raise anytime soon? Is the trajectory
11: of
9: income?
11: Yeah, he's actually already gotten one, he's gotten two. So he's actually making a bit more than he was when he got hired. They really like him there, which is
9: good. And will that continue? Like, does he see his income continuing to grow?
11: We're hoping so, yeah, it seems like. He has a job interview today, like, for the same company for, like, a level-up position.
9: Perfect. So I probably would...
11: have a lot of potential.
9: Yeah. Yeah, so I would, because of that potential, and it sounds like, for real, like, there is a pattern of him moving up, right? And so if you guys can get to a place that you look up and it's, you know, 40%, 38%, right? And you start ticking towards that, what we would say is around that 25% range. That's going to be ideal. The hard thing is it doesn't leave you much wiggle room financially to do other things. It's basically like your house is taken, right? Most of your income, and you're feeling that. So if you guys can't get to him, I mean...
10: Are you working?
11: I'm not anymore. I was doing hair while he was in school, so I was the one, like, supporting our family, like, at the time financially. But when we moved here, we moved out of state, and I don't have a clientele here. And we have 1.5-year-old twins and a 3-year-old boy, so it's very hectic. Mm-hmm. And I also started getting a lot of, like, allergic reactions to the chemicals and stuff. It was a whole thing, but as of now, I'm staying home full time.
9: Okay. Yeah, so I would say, Shelley, if you guys can't, if he can't see himself bringing in, I'm going to say
10: 12, 13 grand.
9: Yeah, I was going to, something around there in the next probably 2 to 3 years, then you guys probably.
11: This call is being recorded. Sorry, I don't think I'm going to say that.
12: This call is no longer being recorded.
11: Sorry,
9: you're fine.
10: We're recording the call too, Shelley.
9: We have it recorded. You can rewatch this too. No, you're fine.
11: I didn't mean to. No, my cheek hit it.
9: No, you're fine. I would say if you don't see a path towards that in the next couple of years, you probably, bought so much house. And I understand California real estate is so expensive, and so is Southern Florida, and so is Manhattan, all this. But but math is math, right? Yeah. So if you bring in $8,000, it doesn't matter where you live. If half of your income is going to your mortgage over a long period of time, It's not going to be great. You're not going to have a ton of margin to invest in retirement and save for kids' college and X, Y, and Z, right? So what are you supposed to do? Well, I probably would have said I would hold off, and I probably would rent and find something maybe in an area that's not super close to family, because that's a very expensive area, right? You would have to finagle the situation to make the math work. And that's the hard part of, I think, all of this money stuff, is that it doesn't really care about your feelings. You know,
10: it's
9: what it is. And so you're either going to choose to be stressed and strapped financially to have the house, or you're going to be maybe sad and disappointed about where you live, but it's less house and not in a great, as great of an area, right? You have to kind of pick that side of it.
10: Let's call this out. What is his annual salary? About a 125, probably?
12: It's like 140-ish.
10: Okay, but you live in a, if not the, one of the highest tax rate states too, right? So
12: yeah,
10: a big chunk of it goes away, and then Santa Barbara taxes are high. So, like, all that to say is, like, 140 grand in a $700,000 house, like, it feels crazy to you that we make 140 grand and we can't buy a house in the town where our job is.
12: Yeah.
10: Right? So understand that frustration is real.
12: Mm-hmm.
10: And because if you don't metabolize that frustration, it bleeds into all, it makes everything feel emotional. Like, just pull that aside and say, the story we got growing up is if you make six figures, you're a bajillionaire.
12: You're good, yeah.
10: Yeah. And so the reality is, in some towns, $140,000 is like $1 million. If y'all lived in the Midwest, y'all be living high, right?
12: Yeah. Uh-huh.
10: And but where you live now, it's just purely a math problem.
12: Yeah.
10: And I'm nervous for you, but that's just me.
9: Yeah, Shelly, do you feel stressed? Do you guys feel it month to month?
12: Yeah, it's hard because before we were living in Texas and I was the one working, so I felt a lot more stressed just because he was in school and we were trying to like stay out of debt and all the things. And so here I feel like we have more breathing room, weirdly, just because we still have like a little bit to spend at the end. But
9: yeah.
10: How much did you make in Texas?
12: I guess it's like,
10: how much did you make?
12: Not very much. Well, because he got laid off, so he went back to school basically with the GI Bill. But I was making like $40,000.
10: Okay,
12: and
10: so
12: he had already bought a house there.
10: But let's play this out. If you were making $40,000 and he found a job making $100,000, you're right back in Texas, and except your housing costs are half.
12: Yeah.
10: Right. And so sometimes it is having to sit down and say, we had this dream of being around family. We had this dream of you working in this really niche industry, and it's only available in a few cities in America.
12: Yeah.
10: We had that dream. We had that dream of like living in one of the most beautiful places on planet Earth, Santa Barbara, which it is.
12: Mm-hmm.
10: Like, we had all of these dreams, and it's not going to come true, and we're going to grieve that.
12: Yeah.
10: Right.
12: Mm-hmm.
10: And that stinks,
12: can
10: man. I hate that
12: one
10: for
12: more
10: anybody.
12: Thing kind of with that, though, his job is really niche. Like, it's not, when we were in Texas, our plan was to stay in Texas because it made more sense. And he was applying to jobs there that made way less, and he wasn't getting anything. And then he got this job.
10: Sure.
12: And this job just doesn't really transfer. He works on rockets, which is like so niche, but like, it just doesn't really like transfer to he couldn't get this amount of money anywhere else. Does that make sense? Like,
9: yes.
12: It doesn't.
9: That is true, but also the cost of living that you guys are living is also higher than anywhere else, too. So you got to factor both sides of the equation in. But yeah, I think as he's getting promotions, he's doing great, and I think it'll start to even out for you guys. All right. Well, thanks everyone in the booth. Thank you everyone for listening. And remember, there's ultimately only one way to financial peace, and that's to walk daily with the Prince of Peace, Christ Jesus.
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13: Welcome on in. 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Come up today here on Your News Now. Alex Thomas in the Myron Construction Studios of WHBY will have the Annex Wealth Management Show from 4 o'clock to 5, and then Jonathan Cross will join us live from EAA Air Venture in Oshkosh for his final day, as we'll hear all about the escapades from Jonathan Cross at EAA in Oshkosh. Our final day broadcasting there because of Milwaukee Brewers baseball tomorrow. It'll be great to have Jonathan join us and tell us all about his final stop and his final day at EAA Air Venture, or at least for a work purpose. He very well may go back out there tomorrow or over the weekend for some fun for Jonathan. But don't go anywhere. We will have the Annex Wealth Management Show coming up next, and then Jonathan Krause on Your News Now will return at the 5 o'clock hour.
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15: From ABC News, I'm Lindsay Davis, anchor of Prime, streaming weeknights on ABC News Live. The U.S. has carried out nearly 2 weeks of airstrikes against Iran, and Iran is widening the conflict in the region with maritime traffic stalled in the Strait of Hormuz and Houthis targeting ships in the Red Sea. ABC's Martha Raddatz has more.
16: Iranian-backed militants in Yemen taking aim at two Saudi oil tankers in the Red Sea in an attempt to block international shipping, choking another key waterway that could have ripple effects for the world economy.
15: Barrel of Brent crude now tops $100. In Minnesota, Vance Belter was sentenced to two life terms plus 40 years in prison for killing Democratic state lawmaker Melissa Hortman and her husband last year and targeting another lawmaker and his wife the same day. ABC's Peter Haralambou says Belter pleaded guilty last month, taking the death penalty off the table.
17: He admitted to carrying out what prosecutors called a night of terror that shook Minnesota to its core when he disguised himself as a member of law enforcement, assassinated a top Democrat in the Minnesota House and her husband, and severely injured a state senator and his wife.
15: Protests broke out in Madison, Wisconsin, following a deadly encounter between police and a black man yesterday in broad daylight. Officers responded to reports of a person trying to open car doors. Police say the man was armed with a knife and fled on a bike. Officers caught up with him, and video circulating online appears to show the man wrestled to the ground before three shots are fired. At a briefing today, Common Council President Sabrina Madison questioned the escalation.
18: Corey has a family. The family poured into him. And Corey's family won't get to see his family's hopes and dreams for him.
15: The mayor is also calling for a full review. At least two people are unaccounted for following severe flooding in West Virginia. The governor says water rescues continue and severe storms are also inundating North Carolina and Virginia. Flood alerts could stretch into the weekend. You're listening to ABC News.
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15: I'm Lindsay Davis. For the latest on today's headlines, be sure to watch Prime tonight, starting at 7 Eastern on ABC News Live. 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
20: In the series of measures passed in the House yesterday, lawmakers approving legislation aimed at preventing members of Congress from trading stocks linked to corporations. Here's ABC's Stephen Portnoy.
21: The bill that's passed the House would essentially impose fines payable to the respective House of Congress for members who buy corporate stocks. The bill would cover their spouses and dependent children, too. This is a popular idea in Congress, but only 13 House Democrats voted for the measure because GOP leaders also included voter ID provisions in the bill. It now moves to the Senate, where Democrats could block it unless those voter ID provisions are taken out.
20: The bill does not extend to members of the executive branch. In New Jersey, an expectant mother getting a little help during the unexpected and unconventional birth.
22: What's it feel like when you deliver a baby, and are there any surprises?
23: I would say how slippery the baby was.
22: Yeah.
23: A lot of fluids on it. Wasn't expecting that with the rubber gloves.
22: Berlin Borough Police Officer Dominic Hudson, who helped Taylor Durham give birth in the parking lot of a Wawa convenience store.
23: It was a little nerve-wracking. I don't have any children, never delivered a baby, so I didn't know what to expect.
22: The birth actually took place in the parking lot on July 6th. Mom and police officer and baby were all reunited this week.
24: ABC Sherry Preston. I'm Michelle Franzen. ABC News.
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2: Good afternoon at 4:05. It's sunny and 76 with WHBY News. I'm Terry Kabarik. Fond du Lac police have a suspect in custody in connection with a fatal shooting. Officers were called to the 800 block of South Main Street around 4:30 this morning to find a 22-year-old man with a gunshot wound. He was pronounced dead at the scene. The suspect is a 26-year-old man who was at the scene when police arrived. A 21-year-old woman who was also at the scene is said to be cooperating with investigators. Police add that those involved knew each other and there is no threat to the community. This week's EAA Air Venture is giving Oshkosh businesses an economic boost. Maria Urban, banquet and catering sales consultant at LeSure's Bakery, says preparing food for the event is a months-long process.
3: We have to coordinate where it's being dropped off, and EAA has a lot of different places during the week of Air Venture as to where to drop it off. We have a big semi that we use as our refrigerator, and we also rent U-Hauls because we don't have enough vans.
2: A study conducted by UW Oshkosh last year found that Air Venture generates $257 million for the Fox Valley region. And a Kimberly man accused of soliciting a prostitute in Oshkosh is heading to trial. Nicholas Dahlke waives his right to a preliminary hearing in Winnebago County Court on charges of pandering and possession of cocaine as a repeat offender. Dahlke was among nine men arrested in connection with the prostitution sting operation in Oshkosh back in May. He'll enter a plea to those charges on August 24th.
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4: More terrific weather today. Mostly sunny, toasty warm, but not humid, a high of 80. Tonight, just some thin high clouds south of the Fox Cities. Fair, mild, and calm, a low of 58. Still comfortable for Friday, mostly sunny and seasonably warm with a high of 81. From the WBY First Alert Weather Center, I'm meteorologist Steve Balon.
13: And from the Myron Construction Studios here of WHBY, like Steve mentioned, currently sunny and 80 degrees. 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
6: It's the Annex Wealth Management Show for Thursday, July 23rd. Coming up this hour, the advantages of AI when it comes to high net worth portfolios. And later, the silver tsunami. Record numbers of Americans are turning 65 annually and shaping the workforce, healthcare systems, real estate market, and business ownership. I have Dr. Brian Jacobson, Chief Economic Strategist. He's here. Hi, Brian.
26: Hey, it's great to be here.
6: And I'm the Regional Director here at Annex Wealth Management, Fred Coleman. We have a long week here, starting with the big thing, oil prices. I think we all feel that they've risen sharply after renewed geopolitical tensions. How concerned should investors be about higher oil prices and potential reigniting of inflation?
26: Yeah, well, we have seen those treasury yields move higher. So if you kind of pay attention to the markets, you've probably noticed that oil prices have gone back up. And if you pay attention to at the pump, you can see those prices have also gone back up. Now, I'm very grateful that I have not yet had to fill up my tank this week because it's going to be a lot more expensive this week than it was the previous week. I think that from an investing perspective, we can really see how connected these different markets are and how influential these geopolitical issues also are. Not only is it that we have the ongoing conflict in the Middle East affecting that vessel traffic, traffic through the Strait of Hormuz. Now it's flipped over onto the other sea, on the other side of Saudi Arabia, with the Red Sea. Iran, they're not only an oil exporter, they are also a funder of a couple terrorist organizations. So there's Hezbollah, so located in Lebanon. And so everybody's probably heard about what's going on there between the Hezbollah and Israel, but also the Houthi rebels in Yemen. And what they have now done is started attacking ships that are going through the Red Sea. And that was almost the escape valve for oil from Saudi Arabia. And

0: it could be longer, a few weeks, but not a forever situation. So we are likely to experience this increase in oil prices, gasoline prices, consumer pain at the pump, a little bit of inflation, but then hopefully we get that relief once again that we were sort of blissfully walking through when all of a sudden there was that memorandum of understanding.
1: Absolutely. That was a big relief in the pockets of consumers. When we're looking here with our investment team, are there any sectors that you think that could benefit from some of those higher oil prices? And then what other ones do you think tend to struggle a little bit?
0: Yeah, great question. And the most obvious beneficiary is going to be the energy sector. So the way that we sort of slice and dice the investment universe is there's these like 11 different sectors. There's like information technology, consumer discretionary, consumer staples, etc. Energy is one of those sectors, but that's a broad umbrella term. Within energy, you have those companies that are involved in extracting oil from the ground and then shipping that on. Then you also have companies that buy that oil and refine it into different products. So maybe it's transformed into plastics, fertilizers, gasoline, diesel, all these different things. And the interesting thing is that while we have seen those extractors, the ones who are sucking it out of the ground, getting more revenue, it's really fascinating how the refiners, the ones who are a little bit further along, a little closer to the consumer, that their margins, their profit margins, right? So their cost has gone up for the oil that they bought, but the revenue has gone up even more because of what they're able to distill it into. Now, that's almost like this kind of obvious way to benefit from it. Another way is within, if you think about in the United States with the production of gasoline or extraction of oil, it takes a lot of different types of equipment, right? So some of those equipment providers, you can think of the ones who are making those big oil rigs, the trucking companies that transport it. So these are all things that we've been looking at. So some of it you might find in the materials, you might find it in industrials, these other sectors as well. So we think that casting that broader net, that can help you identify where the opportunities are, but then the risks. Obviously, consumer discretionary. Because if you are prioritizing filling up your tank, they're going to be sacrificing other things, right? And we have actually seen that in some of the data, like retail sales data year to date has demonstrated that individuals, for the most part, have shifted from filling their bellies by going to bars and restaurants to filling their gas tank instead. So maybe we'll see kind of that area of consumer discretionary, especially with food establishments, them struggle a little bit as people reprioritize their budgets.
1: Yeah, absolutely. That's one of the spots you definitely can see it. How about on the other side with the Fed rate cuts? Do you think that energy prices are going to affect that at all?
0: Possibly, which is really unfortunate, I think, because there's nothing that lower or higher interest rates are going to do to solve the situation in the Middle East, right? And historically, the Fed, with monetary policy, it is there to deal with what we call demand side issues. So like too fast of economic growth, too much consumer spending, things are beginning to overheat. So, hey, let's hike rates to kind of throttle things back a little bit. It's not very good at dealing with what we call supply side issues and supply shocks. And that's actually been what has been one of the biggest drivers of inflation over the last couple of years. So you can think about COVID. You had the supply chain disruptions there. Nothing that monetary policy could do would fix those problems. The problem there was you also then had the fiscal stimulus. And so you had a combination of the supply side suffering and demand surging. And that was just a formula for inflation. Then we had tariffs. That was a supply side disruption. Then energy, another supply side disruption. So they are probably going to talk tough about hiking rates, but I don't think that they will actually do it, at least at this upcoming meeting. So July 29th is when that policy statement comes out, and they'll probably say about how they're watching inflation expectations, monitoring the situation, assess the labor market's doing pretty well, inflation is too high, and if it doesn't tame down soon, then they might do something. So I think that we still have at least one or two more meetings before they're going to feel like they need to take action.
1: Yeah, absolutely. And like you said, hopefully this is a temporary thing that happens. And usually when shipping routes close and things become more dangerous, it's like riding on the highway, right? Or major interstate. Traffic doesn't stop. mm-hmm. right? But it just takes longer and it costs a little.

0: little bit more for things to reach their destinations.
1: Oh, absolutely. Yep. And that's what's going on here. Hopefully the traffic will clear. And it's just, I believe, going to be a matter of a few weeks as opposed to a few months. Now, during the initial flare-up on February 28th, I thought it was going to be over within basically like 100 days. And unfortunately, you know, well, it was, but then it wasn't, right? Then it kind of restarted. And I think that's the problem is it's like, oh, it's on, it's off, it's on again.
0: Yeah, absolutely. All right. Thanks, Brian. In just a few minutes, smart ways to financially plan for a wedding. That's an interesting one. Or to help someone cover the costs. If you have a child or a grandchild that's getting married, we have some good information on that. The Annex Wealth Management Show continues on WHBY.

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1: Zach Morris in for Dave. 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We'll take a look at the weekend weather with First Alert weather meteorologist Emily Mers, and we'll also preview the Milwaukee Brewers series against the Colorado Rockies.
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10: Know the difference with Annex Wealth Management. The United States is on the brink of a demographic shift known as the Silver Tsunami. You might have seen this in the news. And as millions of baby boomers approach retirement age, this wave is going to have implications for the economy, health care, housing, just about everything, the workforce. Today, we're diving into what this means for businesses, communities, and individuals, and how we can prepare for the changes ahead. And to help us do that is Senior Wealth Manager at Annex, Keith Butler. Hi, Keith.
11: Joe, great to be here.
10: Let's talk about the silver tsunami. Yeah. It's kind of a buzz term, I guess, in the news. What is it and why might it be a significant demographic event?
11: Well, yeah, and I guess I'm a perfect guy to talk about this because I'm in that group. We're talking about the baby boom. Baby boom are the individuals generally who were born between 1946 and 1964. Certainly made sense as soldiers came back from the war and started families. There's just a great number of births during that time. Why it's a significant event is that baby boomers control a lot. Number one, it's a very wealthy generation overall, had leadership positions, private and public sector. And with that aging population, you're going to get, because that's a pretty wide age range. I mean, you've got people who are just turning 62, all the way up to people who will be turning 80 this year, which is really kind of crazy to think about. Obviously, you've got retirements coming up. You've got a lot of healthcare needs. That's going to be a real shift from this generation to the next because each one has their own areas of expertise.
10: And in leadership positions, like you mentioned, you're probably going to want to take a look at some succession plans if you have your own business. That's another aspect of it that we didn't say.
11: Oh, absolutely. Did a lot of this work back in the day when I was in a private practice of law. Did a lot of succession planning for individuals where you thinking down the road, do you have the right successor? Is it a family business? Do you have the right successor already on staff? Are you going to be selling out? So those are things you should really be thinking about in advance so you're not putting it all together in the last year.
10: And that's how it might affect the businesses over the next decade. What direct impact do you think it might have on the labor market?
11: It surprised me a little bit that the research showed that there are a lot of healthcare people that'll be retiring that's not being replenished. I know that manufacturing definitely does. Trades and manufacturing, you have a lot of skilled labor that is in the older generation that the younger generation really has not gotten into much.
10: And in that field, but also healthcare systems, it might pose a little bit of a challenge along with the Social Security programs as well.
11: Right. Well, yes, Social Security is a whole nother ballgame with all of this. It's also replenishing that Social Security money. We'll talk about that in a little bit because that's one thing that really has to be addressed. People have a lot of questions about that.
10: Well, let's talk about it. I mean, the Social Security end of things, we've heard, oh, it's going away for, I don't know, 20 years. I mean, since I've been a kid or since I could understand what it was, where are things at? What kind of questions are you getting about it?
11: Just that. Is this going to be around? Should we figure it into our financial plan? Because that's, of course, what we do here. The basis of what we do is people's financial plan, because what we want to do is make sure that we get folks that come in here, whatever stage of life, and making sure that they are able to retire comfortably. Even when we have younger clients who are in their 30s and 40s, it's like, well, the financial plan gets really speculative. That the question we get is Social Security going to be there? Should it be in the plan? I really believe that it will be, because when you do what we do every day, you realize what a disaster this would be if it went away, which is almost impossible because you still have some workers paying into it. But a great reduction of that because so many people rely on it. When Social Security was first set up, people would retire at be 64, 65 and die at 72. So you'd need to fund about 7, 8, 9 years of life. People are in their 90s. Years ago, you'd think somebody's 90. That's this insanely old age. But there are a lot of people that are making it to 90 now. So you have a lot more years to fund. So now it's defined contribution plans like 401k plans. You put the money in, let it accumulate. And then when you retire, go on your way and take your money.
10: So important to know what you own and why. And what about opportunities for innovation or economic growth that come with this demographic shift?
11: Well, one thing we can rely on in the United States is innovation. There'll always be a lot of good innovation in this. As you see certain jobs going away or certain skills going away, there are also technology that's filling that gap.
10: And how many times have we said AI over the past year? Right. Quite a bit, more and more. And what about some steps individuals can take now to prepare for the effects of that silver tsunami or maybe some of the policymakers?
11: Number one, getting back to Social Security, there are no painless ways to fix this, but there are so many levers you can pull. The way it's been addressed lately, meaning in the last decade or two, is to push back the full retirement age. And that sort of addresses what the problem is. In other words, it collapses a little bit that growing gap between retirement and death. But the other things you could do is lift the cap on earnings. That would probably buy years of extra Social Security. Or, you know, you hate to say it, but raise the tax a little bit. But one way or another, everybody is pretty much on Social Security, has a parent on Social Security, has a grandparent on Social Security. They don't want to see them suffer. There are a lot of levers that can be pulled to buy more time and to make this system work.
10: Certainly something we'll help keep an eye on here with our continuing education. He is Senior Wealth Manager at Annex, Keith Butler. Thanks for being on the show today.
11: My pleasure, Joe.
10: Know the difference with Annex Wealth Management. 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
12: 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Dr. Brian Jacobson is here, Chief Economic Strategist And I'm Regional Director Fred Coleman. Let's talk a little bit about tariffs and trades. We're seeing another round of tariff announcements. How significant can these changes be?
13: Yeah, it's really going to probably come in a waterfall here in terms of some of the announcements. We've already heard a few of them. So just if we go in the Wayback Machine to more than a year ago, right, we had President Trump announcing that there were going to be those global tariffs, basically. Well, the Supreme Court struck those down, and President Trump, his administration, replaced those with something called Section 122 tariffs. People don't really need to know what that's about, but basically it gave him a temporary authority to impose tariffs. Well, those are expiring on Friday. So he and his administration have been working pretty hard to try to rebuild those tariff policies. We heard about Brazil, basically 25% tariffs against a lot of goods from Brazil, with some important exceptions. Beef, coffee, those are probably the two most important to me, especially the coffee part, but a number of goods there. Recently, it was announced that Canada was going to be subject to 50% tariffs. Now, that is not for all Canadian goods. It is actually only for probably about 5% of the value of goods that come into the United States from Canada. So the headline number, 50%, is really big, but the base on which it's applied is pretty small. It is not a trivial amount, though, for, let's say, if you are a business owner and you are purchasing inputs from Canada. Perhaps it's some food products, some chemicals, maybe it's some lumber, maybe it's whatever it is that you're bringing in. All of a sudden, your costs for those items will go up. So I don't want to pretend that it's not going to have any effect. But from a bigger picture macroeconomic story, probably not as significant. Then we are going to likely have a number of tariffs come through that's almost country by country. And it's been pretty interesting listening to the administration about why they're imposing these. Okay, so it's probably going to be to the tune of 10% to maybe 12.5 to 15%. The real focus is on two topics. Number one, forced labor. So one of the rationales is that in some countries, they still have forced labor. Right? We could call it a form of slavery. It happens in a number of countries, and so it is trying to basically impose tariffs on those goods from those countries who have those policies, or to impose tariffs on countries that aren't really doing the same thing we are in terms of monitoring that and trying to fight against forced labor. And then the other one is about excess capacity. So think about a country like China, how big they are. You have a bunch of these state-owned enterprises that the government has been subsidizing, creates issues of what's called overcapacity. So they have an ability to produce just a massive amount and really undercut U.S. competitors. And so to try to equalize the playing field, impose tariffs there. So those are the biggest reasons, or the reasons given. But really, the end result is probably going to be that over the next week, we will hear about a implementation of like 60 different tariff regimes, but really targeting those things, forced labor and excess capacity.
12: Excellent. In just a few minutes, the advantages of AI when it comes to high net worth portfolios. The Annex Wealth Management Show continues on WHBY.
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15: Good afternoon. At 4:31, it's sunny and 76. With WHBY News, I'm Terry Kabarik. Fond du Lac police have a suspect in custody in connection with a fatal shooting. Officers were called to the 800 block of South Main Street around 4:30 this morning to find a 22-year-old man with a gunshot wound. He was pronounced dead at the scene. The suspect is a 26-year-old man who was at the scene when police arrived. He and a 21-year-old woman who was also at the scene are said to be cooperating with investigators. Police add that those involved knew each other and there was no threat to the community. A new Marquette Law School poll offers insights on what voters think of Democrats running for governor, and many remain undecided, poll director Charles Franklin.
16: 45% undecided. So that's down from 65% in March, but it's still an awful lot of undecided Democrats.
15: 26% of likely Democratic primary voters favored Madison State Representative Francesca Hong, along with former Lieutenant Governor Mandela Barnes at 15%. Respondents were not asked about Milwaukee County Executive David Crawley, who had not yet re-entered the race when the poll was conducted. Lieutenant Governor Sarah Rodriguez polled at 11%, but has since dropped out. State Senator Kelda Royes and former Department of Administration Secretary Joel Brennan polled in the single digits. The poll had a margin error of 6.1%. Franklin says he'll release a new Democratic primary poll next Wednesday, the day after the primary debate. And the Village of Fox Crossing is looking for public input on new zoning codes. The village is updating its codes to reflect community needs and long-term goals. Fox Crossing is working with the consulting firm MSA Professionals on that process. Comments will be taken via a link on the village website. I'm Terry Kovarik. 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
19: More terrific weather today. Mostly sunny, toasty warm, but not humid, a high of 80. Tonight, just some thin high clouds south of the Fox Cities. Fair, mild, and calm, a low of 58. Still comfortable for Friday, mostly sunny and seasonably warm with a high of 81. From the WBY First Alert Weather Center, I'm meteorologist Steve Balon.
20: And from the Myron Construction Studios of WHBY, currently sunny and 80. 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
10: Know the difference with Annex Wealth Management. Well, weddings are more expensive than ever. All the prices are going up. A lot of couples are paying the bill themselves. But a meaningful wedding does not have to come at the cost of future dreams like buying a home or starting a family. And today we're talking with Tom Burkholz, manager of financial planning at Annex Wealth Management, about how couples can plan a wedding that celebrates the day being special and the love without creating money stress. And Tom, you've seen a lot of this firsthand because you're getting married soon.
21: I sure am, Joe.
10: Yeah, it's good to have you on the show. And, you know, a lot of couples, maybe yourselves, feel pressure to spend big on their wedding. So how do they decide, how do they have that balance about what matters most to them versus really creating a special day, not only for themselves, but also pressure to entertain the guests?
21: Yeah, I think a lot of couples feel pressure to spend big on their wedding because, frankly, that's just what things cost now. Because when you start calling these venues and photographers and caterers and whatnot, you may have a certain figure in mind, and then they quote you something much higher than expected, and then you start itemizing everything out, and before you know it, you're over $30,000 in like a snap.
10: And then you tell them that you work in finance, and you say, hey, I know what the real numbers are here. Give me a good number.
21: Right, and everything's an opportunity cost. Like, okay, $30,000 invested over time. Obviously, that's going to be worth a lot of money. So wedding planning really is just one big cost-benefit analysis. You are basically picking and choosing things that you want in the wedding versus things that you can live without.
10: And how can thinking about long-term goals like a home or children help couples like yourself set a more realistic wedding budget and maybe finding that balance to still make the day special?
21: Yeah, because young people have reasonable goals. They want to buy a house. They want to have a car. They want to have a wedding. Like, these are not unrealistic expectations. It's difficult. It's a big challenge, I think, to have everything you want in a wedding, but also get your dream house, but also get your car that you want and all those types of things. So I think what we're seeing now is that families are starting to realize this, and especially parents and grandparents are stepping in and starting to help the younger generation with their weddings because they literally can't afford it. Or alternatively, some people are just opting without the wedding or running to the courthouse and just saying, I'd rather have a house.
10: And at some point, maybe they'll celebrate it, but that comes down to the must-haves versus the nice-to-haves. What about an example of how that mindset can really save you a lot of money?
21: I think a really helpful exercise is literally just draw a line down the middle of a page. On one side, write your must-haves. On the other, write your nice-to-haves. And then just focus on your must-haves and find ways where you can look for savings. There's so many different levers you can pull when it comes to wedding planning. If your photographer is going to come out for the day, maybe they come out for two less hours, and that could lead to substantial savings.
10: And when you're looking at some of these costs, going through the grocery checkout aisle and you see the pictures of the weddings and all the wonderful venues, do you think sometimes maybe it's okay to put the deposit down on it and then save? Because you have to plan so far in advance for some of these venues. Are there like smart short-term savings plans that might make sense over the course of a year while you're kind of waiting for the day?
21: Yeah, with a short-term upcoming expense like this, usually you want something in cash or high-yield savings account because this is not the time to be invested into the market with your wedding down payment or anything like that, because what if the market goes down 10 or 20%? So, I mean, you got to just stay simple when it comes to wedding planning and budgeting.
10: Wedding planning is often the first big money talk for couples. How can this process actually show them how to plan and save, maybe transition into big purchases in the future?
21: Yeah, I'm a big fan of spreadsheets. That may not surprise you, but especially when it comes to wedding planning, just literally making a spreadsheet and sitting down with your fiance and going line by line, putting the photographer, videographer, venue, caterer, like all the things you need and adding it up. And it's a nice exercise to think about and start talking about money, and this can all translate to cars or homes or things like that.
10: If somebody has a wedding in their family coming up right now, or maybe soon, maybe somebody's going to pop the question and they're thinking, well, I want to call Annex Wealth Management. Now, we want to be clear, we're not wedding planners, but we are there to help you come up with a plan to save for something like this. What would be maybe one of the first action steps if parents or grandparents or a young couple comes into Annex Wealth Management and says, we would like to help start saving for something like this?
21: Yeah, one of the first things is you create a financial plan. You make sure that your own retirement is in check before you think about paying for weddings for your kids or anything like that. But if your situation, if your facts and circumstances, and you can afford to gift money potentially to a loved one, like a child, we could run that what if scenario. And we could say, what if you gift X amount of money? And then what account should you take it from? And then what are the taxes associated with that?
10: Yeah, because a lot of that stuff is on a certain timeline. And sometimes it makes sense to take it from here and then maybe a little over here. So maybe some different diversification as far as how you're going to pay for it.
21: Yeah, there's definitely efficient ways to gift money. So if you're thinking about it, it's definitely good to just check with a financial planner and run the scenario.
10: We love to show people the numbers and really see where they're at. It's one of the many things we can do here. Talk with an expert like Tom Burkholz, manager of financial planning at Annex Wealth Management. Hey, congratulations on the wedding.
21: Thank you.
10: Thanks for being on the show.
21: My pleasure.
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12: It's the Annex Wealth Management Show on WHBY. 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Recent questions: the SpaceX IPO and retirement confidence being low and what you can do about it. How excited should you get if you see a headline that says the S&P 500 is at a record high? Click on our social media like Annex LinkedIn page, our YouTube channel, Facebook, Instagram for answers to all those questions. Dr. Brian Jacobson, Chief Economic Strategist, and I'm here, Fred Coleman, Regional Director at Annex Wealth Management. Let's talk a little bit through economic data. Initial jobless claims remain historically low.
13: Yeah.
12: However, ADP payroll growth has slowed. Mm-hmm. What message should investors take from these seemingly conflicting reports?
13: Yeah, that's just it. It's like, which one is the truth here? You have one that looks really good and one that's looking, I don't want to say bad, but a little bit worse. And that's what we're really trying to figure out. So let's start with initial jobless claims. Right. So an individual, they lose their job through no fault of their own. They might qualify to file for unemployment benefits. Right. And so those are initial jobless claims for the week of July 18th. So these are always delayed a little bit. That hit a level that we haven't seen since 1969. And I looked it up in 1969. I think Creedence Clearwater Revival. They were on the radio, mm-hmm. right? And I think Butch Cassidy and the Sundance Kid was on TV, right? So that's how long it's been since we've seen initial jobless claims that low. And if you think about it, the job market population is much bigger today than it was in 1969. So kind mm-hmm. of as a percentage of the overall job market, that's really impressive. But then with ADP, so Advanced Data Processing, they are one of the largest payroll providers or payroll processors in the United States. They focus on the private sector. And what they do is every week they come out with a number that tells us on average for the past 4 weeks, how many jobs were created every single week. Now that fell to about 16.5 thousand. So it's encouraging that it's still positive. So that's good. But it is down from just a few weeks ago, where it's up closer to like 30,000. So it's almost like the pace of job creation has been cut in half. So what we're seeing is this continuation of something that people have been talking about for a little while, which is a no hire, no fire situation for the job market. And maybe it's more of a slow hire. So companies are hiring. It's just they're doing it a little bit more slowly, a little bit more judiciously because of some of these uncertainties. But then on the firing side, you know, they're just not letting people go like they did because they still recognize that when and if that uncertainty begins to clear, they're probably going to want to go back to the races when it comes to production activity. So that's the way that I'm trying to square that circle. Is to think about you can have slower job growth and fewer people getting fired. And that's not a horrible situation, but it does, I think, show the hesitancy of businesses to really aggressively expand in this type of environment.
12: Yeah, yeah. And you think about the labor market cooling enough to help with inflation.
13: Yes.
12: Without pushing the economy into a recession.
13: That's exactly it. And I think that's one of the key things is that, you know, the Fed, when we think about what they may or may not do, they're trying to balance those things. They want the job market to continue to improve. They don't want to veer it off the road, but they also do want inflation to come down lower. And right now, it does look like despite high energy prices, you are seeing good job growth. And as a result, they kind of feel like they can focus a little bit more on that inflation target and not have to worry so much that they might accidentally kill the labor market.
12: If you aren't where you thought you'd be with your portfolio, click the Get Started button at annexwealth.com. This is the Annex Wealth Management Show on WHBY.
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2: I'm Landon Moore, and the date is July 23rd. On this date in 1777, King Louis XVI of France and his foreign minister agreed to supply the U.S. with munitions during the American Revolution. On the same day, Polish military leader Casimir Pulaski arrived in Marblehead, Massachusetts to volunteer in the Continental Army Cavalry. July 23rd was a date of firsts in the U.S. In 1827, the first swimming school opened in Boston. 2 years later, William Austin Bart patented America's first typewriter called the typographer. And in 1877, the nation's first municipal railroad, Cincinnati Southern, began operations. And in 2000...
3: No, well done.
2: American golfer Tiger Woods won the Open Championship in Scotland, becoming the youngest player to win all four majors. To hear this feature again or for more information, go to WHBY.com as we celebrate America.
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10: 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Well, artificial intelligence, or AI, isn't just a tech trend. It is reshaping labor markets, productivity, corporate profitability, and even how wealth is created. 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Thanks for being on the show.
28: Thank you for having me.
10: Now, how is AI changing the way high net worth clients think about long-term saving? 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
28: AI is impacting, it seems like, everything in some way, shape, or form right now. And, you know, I was reading an article from the Wall Street Journal, and basically it went back to 2023, and it was looking at productivity growth. How fast is our productivity here in the United States growing? It was basically 2.2% per quarter. Essentially, what economists and investors are saying is our productivity growth keeping up with AI and the advancement from an investor's perspective, or just all of us that are kind of going through this innovation cycle, is historically speaking, when you look at technology, will we be able to keep up with all of this talk and this craze around AI? And what some economists and some investors actually believe is that let's sit tight, let's hold up, let's not just assume that we're just going to continue to grow at a rapid pace, because there is some structural things that I think will be worked out and some kinks that will be figured out. And in my opinion, the next 12 to 36 months is going to be a really important time.
10: It's kind of interesting to watch, though, when something's growing that fast. Let's see how it does. You hear the word bubble a lot, but also maybe you want to start taking a look at some of these companies that are able to keep up as far as the productivity you brought up. You know, if the companies are better at the productivity and they're using AI to their advantage, maybe that's something you want to take a look at.
28: It is. And every business owner or friend that I know, oftentimes we have conversations around these things, and each industry is unique, but most business owners, most leaders of corporations or organizations, people are putting in plans to be able to adapt and try to stay at least up to speed with the amount of innovation that's coming. I think the interesting thing when you look at it from an investment perspective, I've heard some talk about the gold rush, right? Where you think about going back to the gold rush and then really like the picks and shovels and all of the things that happen around this infrastructure that goes into AI. And who are going to be some of the beneficiaries of that?
10: And if somebody's not familiar with really how AI is affecting businesses, we think AI, just over the past couple of years, let's say 2-3 years ago, we think, oh, what is this ChatGPT website? It's affecting productivity, not just from a computer standpoint, but also robotics and manufacturing and so many different sectors that it can affect.
28: Yeah, even from smaller manufacturing or smaller business automation, that their CapEx is going up as well. So they're investing. And that's why I say like the next 12 to 36 months across the entire economy, like how is this really going to impact? What is that growth? And then using history as a guide, the concern is, can we keep up essentially with that? And I'm not sure. I think we're all kind of in it together, and we'll see how fast some of this stuff moves.
10: This is some of the things that we're keeping an eye on here with our continuing education in Annex Wealth Management. And what about future proofing a high net worth portfolio? You got a lot of money, you start seeing some of this stuff, you get excited. Sometimes our eyes are bigger than our stomach with where we want to put our money and diversify. How are we future proofing that with high net worth portfolios, really meaning with all of the AI advancements?
28: Faster and better decision making will be beneficiaries to high net worth clients of ours. Personalized wealth is said, but I think with AI and automation, there's going to be an ability to even go one step beyond that and really tie values, goals, objectives to portfolios, just because we are able to make faster and better decisions using analytics in real time. In retirement, as an example, that's really important because all of a sudden you stop working, you don't have any income coming in, maybe besides a pension or Social Security. And using analytics to think about all of the different scenarios that could play out. And then not only what are the probabilities that could come out of those scenarios, but beginning to actually try to forecast and predict what might happen. I think that's a fun topic to continue to think around. Obviously, that's excluding things that none of us could ever anticipate. Usually that's some type of geopolitical
10: life happens.
28: Issue. Life happens, exactly.
10: Mm-hmm. What are you seeing, though? Are you seeing clients, generally speaking, are they more curious? Are they more excited? Are they more cautious about all of these AI advancements?
28: Gamut of all. I'd say most do believe it's here to stay at this point. It's not going anywhere. But yes, it is kind of fascinating to see the difference in opinions there as well.
10: And like we say, every portfolio tells a story. So like you said, you know, the personal beliefs, the personal strategies that you want to take with your portfolio, we can help you have a plan with whatever it may be. He is Anthony Malachnik, Senior Wealth Advisor, one of the many resources we have here for you at Annex Wealth Management. Thanks for being on the show again, Anthony.
28: Absolutely. Thank you for having me.
10: Know the difference with Annex Wealth Management. 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
12: 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Retirement is a major transition beyond finances. Exploring lifestyle, healthcare, and shared goals. It's actually tonight, July 23rd. If you can't join us tonight, these conversations we have with clients aiming to help them through retirement. 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Dr. Brian Jacobson, Chief Economic Strategist, is here, and I'm Fred Coleman, Regional Director. Let's talk about the week ahead a little bit. What is some of the important economic data that you're looking forward to seeing?
13: Yeah, next week is really exciting for me because it is Fed week. We get that Federal Open Market Committee meeting, and this is something that they do every basically 8 weeks or so. So almost every 2 months, we get to hear from the Federal Reserve. So it's like Christmas opening up that gift, you know, but we get it 8 times a year, which is really exciting. So I think that's going to be the highlight site where we get the policy statement and we'll be doing an instant insight. So please go to annexwealth.com, click on that events tab, and you can register for that, because at 3 o'clock on the 29th, we'll be sharing the views of the investment committee as far as what the Fed did or didn't do and what we think it might or might not mean for the path ahead. So I think that's going to be really the highlight of the week. But even prior to that, we are getting some interesting information for manufacturing, really interesting about durable goods, where we get some data from the government about durable goods orders. So before companies produce something, right, usually they want it to be ordered or they have to take it from the inventory. It tends to be a pretty good leading economic indicator. So that'll be fascinating. That comes out on Monday. And then on Tuesday, we get the Conference Board, their consumer confidence survey. So the University of Michigan, they do a consumer sentiment survey. We get that on Friday. And then the consumer confidence, which is a little bit different, we get that one on Tuesday. And the big difference between those is consumer confidence, that survey asks a bunch of questions more about the bigger macro economy, whereas consumer sentiment is much more about your personal financial situation. So that'll be an interesting week when we kind of bookend it with confidence and sentiment. And then right in between, we get the Fed meeting.
12: Absolutely. Let's talk a little bit about corporate earnings, Alphabet, Tesla. What's your view on corporate earnings this week?
13: Well, you know, the earnings numbers were really good. I have to say, you know, like Alphabet, for example, their cloud business was growing more than 80% from a year ago. But the problem is that investors really focused on their capital spending. So the amount of money that they're spending on data centers, they announced that it's going to be about, $15 billion more this year than what they had originally telegraphed. And the market really didn't like that message too much, because what I think people are getting a little impatient, asking, when's the payoff for this going to come? Yep. And so I think that's really the key message here, is it's not just enough to meet or beat the earnings expectations. It's more about what are they saying about the path ahead. And the path ahead looks like just throwing more money at data centers.
12: 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We'll talk to you next Thursday at 4 on the Annex Wealth Management Show. 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
7: From ABC News, I'm Michelle Franzen. Hostilities between the U.S. and Iran taking another turn. President Trump warning Iran it will strike bridges and power plants for each ship targeted in the Strait of Hormuz, and following Iran-backed Houthi rebels targeting two ships in the Red Sea. Here's ABC's Karen Travers.
8: This could be a potential significant escalation or another move in all of this conflict in the region. The president says that the United States is going to inflict, quote, major military punishment on both Iran and the Houthis if this were to happen again, saying he will hold Iran responsible because the Houthis are a proxy surrogate group of Iran.
0: The Trump administration announcing a new nuclear deal with Saudi Arabia. President Trump, though, says it is contingent on Saudi Arabia joining the Abraham Accords. Here's ABC's Martha Raddatz.
11: The Saudis can develop, the United States will help them develop a nuclear program, a civilian nuclear program, but will be able to enrich their own uranium. That is something that would not go over well, certainly, with the Israelis, and people worry, as they have for decades, about nuclear proliferation. So this, too, it will be a pretty controversial move.
0: In West Virginia, the governor's office confirming two flood-related deaths following torrential rain this week. Governor Patrick Morrissey says water rescues continue.
15: 400 efforts, the swift boats that came in, local DNR. We had over 10 drones that were operating, 10 choppers that were busy is helping in terms of the search and rescue efforts. A real collaboration between folks on the local level and the state level.
0: Severe storms also hitting North Carolina and Virginia, and along the Gulf Coast, Bertha continues to trigger flooding. A day after making landfall near New Orleans, the storm making a second landfall in Texas. 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
0: Jeffrey Epstein's former J.P. Morgan Chase investment banker James Staley testifying today before the House Oversight Committee. He's denied any wrongdoing. Here's ABC's Peter Haralambos.
19: Before he became the CEO of the multinational bank Barclays, he was an executive at J.P. Morgan who included Epstein among his clients. Now, that bank got sued after Epstein's death for allegedly ignoring red flags about sex trafficking. The bank itself admitted no wrongdoing, but settled that case for $290 million. There are also questions about his personal relationship with Epstein, the fact that he had a relationship with one of Epstein's assistants, that around 2010 he visited Epstein's island.
0: In Madison, Wisconsin, protests broke out yesterday following the deadly encounter between police and a black man. Following reports that the man was trying to open car doors, police say the suspect was armed with a knife and allegedly injured an officer. Today at a briefing, Mayor Sadia Rhodes Conway says the immediate focus is supporting the family of the victim, Corey Ruiz, and the community. Here's ABC's Alex Mallon.
20: Now, they said that this is going to be an independent process moving forward. They will release details, including the name of the officer who fired those fatal shots. But obviously, still a lot of questions to be answered by authorities, and whether we'll see some of the additional new video that they had promised could potentially be released.
0: On Wall Street today, stocks ending lower. I'm Michelle Franzen, ABC News.
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29: Good afternoon at 5:05. It's sunny and 76. With your news now on WHBY, I'm Terry Kabarik. Fond du Lac police have a suspect in custody in connection with the fatal shooting. Officers were called to the 800 block of South Main Street around 4:30 this morning to find a 22-year-old man with a gunshot wound. He was pronounced dead at the scene. The suspect is a 26-year-old man who was at the scene when police arrived. He and a 21-year-old woman who was also at the scene are said to be cooperating with investigators. Police add that those involved knew one another and there is no threat to the community. Oshkosh businesses are seeing an economic boost this week as a result of EAA AirVenture. Spokesperson Dick Nepinski says a variety of businesses benefit from the event.
1: It might be caterers. It might be electricians. It might be people that supply sand, gravel, stone. All of those people become part of this event.
29: A study conducted by UW Oshkosh last year found that AirVenture generates $257 million for the Fox Valley region. The British Red Arrows jet performance team is making its debut at EAA AirVenture this week. WHBY's Jonathan Krause has a preview.
2: The Red Arrows are a six-man aerobatic jet team made up of members of the Royal Air Force. Lieutenant Rob Thomas admits he doesn't know much about Oshkosh.
4: Not particularly familiar with AirVenture, but obviously a new site is always exciting. It has its own challenges, but something like this, where it's so big and so busy, it brings its own unique challenges.
2: The Red Arrows will perform during the afternoon air shows on Friday, Saturday, and Sunday. You can see video of their arrival in Oshkosh on our Facebook page. At the EAA AirVenture, Jonathan Krause, WHBY News.
29: Appleton's Reed Municipal Golf Course is making more money than this time last year. As of June 30th, year-to-date revenues stood at just over $679,000, which is just over $63,000 above 2025. Parks and Recreation Director Tom Flick credits that increase to rounds played.
9: The golf course is having another banner year. June set an all-time record in gross revenue.
22: Wow.
9: Rounds of golf are up.
22: Even in the heat, huh?
9: Yep.
22: Interesting.
9: And you can see in the revenue report, you know, we're a little over $60,000 ahead of where we were last year in gross revenue.
29: Those increases at rounds have generated a year-to-date revenue increase of nearly $37,000. A Dodge County woman accused of leading police on a high-speed chase through two counties says she is not guilty. Lori Johnson enters the plea to charges of fleeing an officer and reckless endangerment. Johnson allegedly hit speeds in excess of 100 miles an hour while fleeing a traffic stop in Dodge County last month. The chase ended in Fond du Lac County. No trial date is set. A Democratic candidate for governor admits having posted to a Twitter account that posted racist and homophobic messages. Reporter Raymond Newport has the story.
23: NBC News reported Wednesday that the account, made in 2010 to promote a social club, had posts that directly referenced Milwaukee County Executive David Crowley. Crowley admitted to having posted to the account, but said multiple people had access to the account over the years and that he did not make any of the bigoted posts. Quote, "I strongly condemn the language that was used in these posts from a decade and a half ago." Crowley reentered the race for governor last week and was endorsed by Governor Tony Evers. Raymond Newport, Wisconsin Radio Network.
29: The latest Marquette poll again has Madison State Representative Francesca Hong leading the Democratic field for governor, but 45% of likely Democratic primary voters remain undecided. Poll director Charles Franklin.
24: On the other hand, consistency counts for something, and we see that consistency in her performance over this entire time. We've also had Barnes in second place, where he remains now.
29: Hong polled at 26%, with former Lieutenant Governor Mandela Barnes at 15%. Respondents were not asked about Milwaukee County Executive David Crowley, who had not yet re-entered the race when the poll was conducted. Lieutenant Governor Sarah Rodriguez polled at 11%, but has since dropped out. State Senator Kelda Royce and former Department of Administration Secretary Joel Brennan polled in the single digits. U.S. Venture names a new executive director for its Basic Needs Giving Partnership. Natalie Bomstad is taking over the role. Bomstad was most recently the executive director of Wello, another regional nonprofit. She replaces Adam O'Doherty as executive director at the Basic Needs Giving Partnership. And the Night Air Show at EAA Air Venture continues to be a big hit with the general public. While they don't have exact attendance numbers yet, the association says 14,457 vehicles were parked on their lots Wednesday. That's just shy of the all-time vehicle mark set before the Saturday night show last year. With the Red Arrows jet team performing on Saturday, a new record crowd is expected this weekend. Coming up at 5:31, Wisconsin's Department of Justice investigates a fatal officer-involved shooting. With Jonathan Krause, I'm Terry Kabarik.
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0: Mostly sunny, 80 in Green Bay, 78 in Appleton at the Myron Construction Studio of WHBY, 78 at the EAA Air Venture in Oshkosh, where we are wrapping up our week of live broadcasts here on Your News Now. Taking a look at Hurling Clark Law Firm traffic, we have our usual construction slowdown northbound I-41 between Prospect Avenue and College. Things clear up once you get past College, and our usual slowdown southbound and northbound I-41 at the 441 interchange. Looks like the main problem is on the ramp from northbound 441 to northbound 41, so be aware of that if you're going through that area here this afternoon. And a bit of a slowdown southbound I-41 just before you get to Mid-Valley Golf Course as well. And now I see that we have a crash which has closed northbound I-43 at the ramp from East Shore Drive. That is on the northeast side of Green Bay, right before you get to Webster Avenue. So be aware of that, as they are saying that all lanes of I-43 are closed northbound in that direction. All right, taking a look at travel times. I-41 southbound, Vanderbrook Road to Highway 10 is 11 minutes. That's about a minute slower than usual there. I-41 northbound, Black Wolf Ave to Breezewood Lane is 15 minutes. That's right on time. And northbound 41, Shearing Road to Highway 29 is 6 minutes, no delays. Traffic is brought to you by Hurling Clark Law Firm.
1: I'm Dan Loney with Your Money Now. Both Tesla and Alphabet had rough on Thursday, following up on disappointing quarterly reports. Tesla stock fell 14.5% today and lost $200 billion in market cap. Meanwhile, Alphabet was down 7.1% and lost almost $300 billion in market cap. Both companies reported negative free cash flow and higher CapEx spend in those earnings. New data from the U.S. Department of Labor suggests that a jump in weekly earnings growth is there for lower and middle-income families during the second quarter of the year. Weekly pay for those at the 25th percentile rose 5.5% and 4.5% for those at the median. That compares to an only 1.5% gain for high earners. Wall Street had a rough day. The Dow Industrial Average fell 507 points, ending the day at 51,711. The NASDAQ lost 553 points. The S&P 500 was off by 90. And that is Your Money Now.
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0: Alex Thomas joins us now with a check on sports, and no Brewers action tonight.
5: No, it was a it's a very dull, mundane day, if you will, for the state of Wisconsin. No Brewers action right now. The Packers not yet in training camp mode. And, of course, the Bucks are kind of in no man's land with their roster, meaning nothing is going on, which is a good thing. The Giannis trade has already been completed. We're still kind of waiting to see if Tyler Hero, the newly acquired Miami Heat member, now Milwaukee Buck, if he will still be remaining a member with the Milwaukee Bucks. It's leaning that direction, but it's kind of a dull, mundane Thursday, which is not the worst thing, Jonathan.
0: By the way, on this show, Tyler Hero will be referred to as Vanilla Ice. We do have very different days for the top two finishers in last year's Heisman Trophy voting. The winner, Fernando Mendoza, cashes in bigly.
5: Yes, Mendoza. He finally signs his rookie deal. Mendoza.

0: the number one pick in the NFL draft from 2026. I did not see the specifics of his contract, but I will look that up. I know it's in the 20s for that is guaranteed for $20 million. I should preface that will be guaranteed to Fernando Mendoza.
1: 4 years, $57.27 million. And by the way, that is fully guaranteed with a fifth-year option as well.
0: Wow.
1: It's my understanding that he is not going to be handed the starting job, though.
0: That is correct. Yes, Fernando Mendoza will technically, in air quotes, be the backup quarterback, air quotes, to Kirk Cousins. The Raiders, they brought Cousins in to be that mentor to help Mendoza out, get him the experience and potentially help him out in the locker room and on the field as well. So Mendoza may not be the starter for the first couple of weeks, but they drafted him number overall for a reason, and that's the Las Vegas Raiders.
1: On the other hand, you have the guy who finished second to him, Diego Pavia, who was at Vanderbilt, went undrafted in the NFL draft, and then the Baltimore Ravens said, see ya today, after signing him to an undrafted a camp invitee deal.
0: Yeah, it's tough when you get let go before camp even begins. That's a tough one. Pavia, he's a very unique football player, we'll put it that way. The problem with Diego Pavia is his play shines off of the field rather than on the field. So, and with the Baltimore Ravens, that's just not their style.
1: He is the first Heisman Trophy finalist who did not get drafted in 12 years. Mm. Also, it should be noted that the Ravens are keeping on their roster Tyler Huntley as a backup to Lamar Jackson, along with Skylar Thompson. Ooh. And undrafted former UConn quarterback Joe Fagnano.
0: Okay.
1: All better than the guy that finished second in the race for the Heisman Trophy last year.
0: The NFL is a different sport, Jonathan. You know that better than anyone, which is not
1: all
0: a bad
1: right.
0: thing.
1: That will do it for sports here. Thank you, Alex. We're going to take a quick break. When we come back, we're going to talk with some of the folks from NASA, including one of the gentlemen who worked on the Artemis II project. That's coming up next on Your News Now.
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1: Judd Cross live at EAA Air Venture, and I'm proud to be joined by Judd Freeling, member of the Artemis II team from NASA. And first off, thank you very much for joining us here today.
9: Thanks for having me.
1: So give us some idea of your background and how you came to be involved in the Artemis program.
9: Sure. I, you know, loved aviation, loved, you know, aerospace from an early age. Wanted to actually be an astronaut, wanted to be a pilot. That didn't work out for me, so I went to NASA. Started as a flight controller for the International Space Station in the early days. Yeah. when it first launched back in 98. So had been there for a while, and then eventually worked my way up. After the Columbia accident, I was a flight controller on the space shuttle side.
1: Okay.
9: So I did the data processing system, which is essentially the computers on board the shuttle, and was doing ASIN entry as well during that time. And then in 2011, got selected to be a flight director. So I'm currently a flight director, flight director for many increments for the International Space Station, a bunch of missions, submissions that we did there, and then eventually, once we started the Artemis campaign, Artemis 1, I was the ascent entry flight director for Artemis 1. That was the uncrewed vehicle that we sent around the moon for about 20-some-odd days. And then for Artemis 2, I was the ascent flight director. So as soon as we lift off from Cape Canaveral, I was handed control of the vehicle and controlled that with my flight control team in Houston.
1: Sure.
9: For the entirety of it's probably about 2 hours or so until we hopped off the upper stage.
1: Yeah, you guys are not on site. You mentioned you're at the Johnson Control Center there in Houston. What is it like in your room to not really have any of that initial control and have to wait for it to clear the tower and that it's your baby?
9: It's, you know, it's not bad at all. As a matter of fact, we're following along. My team for the ascent team comes in about 6 hours before planned liftoff time, and we're following along with all of the, you know, issues or any anomalies or just the nominal operations that the launch control team has been dealing with there at Kennedy. And so by the time we get to liftoff, you know, well informed of how the vehicle's looking. But then somewhere in that 6 hours, we've already established RF comm, radio frequency comm. So we have a local ground site station there at Kennedy. And that's where we at Houston get all of our data. We can get it from Kennedy via hardline. They have an umbilical, the hardline. But we also get our data from an RF link. And so as soon as that rocket lifts off, the umbilical disconnects, and so the launch control center doesn't have any controllability. It's all in the RF link. And so that's when we take over. And so, I mean, it's, you know, and of course, we've practiced this many, many times, you know, hundreds of times, you know, with failures in simulators. So we're very prepared to take over at that point.
1: That Artemis II mission on the ascent, no anomalies at all, as I recall. It worked perfectly.
9: Yeah, it worked perfectly. Right down the middle, the rocket and the upper stage did great. We got off the upper stage, we did notice that we had one of the water valves inside the Orion that had failed, but it was a really small anomaly, right?
1: Yeah.
9: So
1: nothing
9: big at all.
1: The infamous space toilet.
9: Yeah. Well, this was not related to the toilet.
1: Oh,
9: this
1: okay.
9: was related to the potable water dispenser. To be able to get water. But we had plenty of water. We had plenty of redundancy to be able to access all of those water tanks. But yes, the toilet actually on my shift, we were supposed to activate that. And turns out, we tried to activate it and we didn't have enough fluid in the toilet for it to, there's a motor in there to make sure that you prime the pump essentially in the toilet, and we just hadn't put enough water in there yet. And so we got the toilet working, but then subsequent to that, we had problems venting the toilet out to space.
1: When did your team begin its prep for the Artemis II mission? How many years out in advance?
9: Oh, at least 2 years. So 2022, we did Artemis 1.
1: Yep.
9: So I would say that's kind of the initial prep, right? How do we operate this vehicle? And then, of course, not too long after that, we had the crew for Artemis 2 named. And almost immediately, once they were named, we hit the ground running trying to figure out how do we integrate the crew into the operations that we just done in Artemis 1 and make sure that we can, you know, sustain them for the entirety of the mission. So I would say it's at least 2 years of training, you know, if not more, if you count all of the work we did for Artemis 1.
1: Sure. Judd Freeling is joining us here, Ascent Director for the Artemis 2 mission. We're moving on now. Artemis 3 is coming up, I believe, next year.
9: Yes.
1: What is the objective there?
9: The objective is to rendezvous and dock with our lander partners. So Blue Origin and SpaceX are both developing landers for us to land on the moon. But we want to test out the ability for the Orion spacecraft to rendezvous and dock with those partners while we're still in low Earth orbit.
1: Okay.
9: So that's the main objective there.
1: People are familiar with Apollo. The whole thing went up together. These are going up separately, aren't they?
9: Yeah, they are.
1: Yeah.
9: Yeah.
1: So how is that going to work?
9: So essentially, we'll have one of our partners, launch their lander first, And then once they are able to make it, do a translunar injection burn to get to the moon, then we will start our operations to launch the Orion spacecraft, and we'll meet up with them. There are a couple of different concepts depending on the provider of whether we meet up with them in lunar space or if we meet up with them in Earth orbit, and then they push us, push the Orion space capsule. So those are all in develop now. So so it'll depend on the specific provider's implementation of how we go forward with that. But essentially, yes, we have to rendezvous with the provider somewhere, and then we eventually will get out of the Orion spacecraft into the provider's lander. We'll undock in lunar space,
1: yep.
9: And then the lander will go down the moon. We'll do a sortie there, do extra vehicular activities, go out, get rock samples and all the cool stuff, and then come back up, rendezvous with the Orion, and then Orion will take the crew back.
1: Awesome. Is that a more efficient way to do it? Is it easier for two rocket launches instead of one that may require far more weight to be carried out into space?
9: Yeah, efficiency, I'm not sure that's the right word. So Orion is much bigger,
1: yep.
9: Much heavier, much more mass, holds four people versus three than Orion. Our landers are bigger than what we'd had. So I would say, just like in aviation, you have different planes for different missions. And so the mission will dictate, what kind of equipment you need. And so I would say this is one way for us to make sure that we can essentially have our cake and eat it too,
1: sure.
9: Right?
1: Yep. Artemis 4, that's where we're putting people back on the moon. What's the tentative timeline for that?
9: Depends on when we launch Artemis 3, obviously. Okay. But I would say a year to 2 years after that. So
1: right.
9: 2028, 2029 time frame, that's the goal to get there before 2030.
1: Yeah. When people ask, why are we going back to the moon? We already did that. What's your answer?
9: Well, so my answer is, you've gone to the Grand Canyon, and if you've ever gone to the Grand Canyon, and if you just sat on the crater rim, you look at it, and have you seen everything? Have you done everything there is to do at the Grand Canyon? No, you haven't. And you haven't gone down in the canyon. You haven't, explored all the different features that are there. It's a beautiful sight, but really, to get the benefit of it, you want to stay there longer. And it's similar on the moon. When we did that back in the 60s, we just went there really quickly, grabbed some rocks, came back, and that was it. Our intent now is to stay there on the moon for longer and longer periods of time to really get some good science, really learn how the human not only the human body, but also the equipment that we're developing, how that reacts in a long-term environment that's much further away than low Earth orbit space, right? Because eventually the goal is to get to Mars. And
1: yeah.
9: And you can't just, run before you've crawled, right? And so we've essentially got to, take more and more steps towards that eventual goal, and the moon is going to help us do that.
1: Yep. I always like to ask, what recommendation do you have for someone who might be interested in following in your footsteps and having a non-astronaut role at NASA?
9: Two things. Do something that you are really passionate about, right? Very seldomly are there quote-unquote check boxes to check, in order to get the career, but something certainly in the STEM field. Do something you like. There are lots of opportunities across the range. Be passionate and be good at what you do. That's the number one thing. And then the second thing is learn how to be a member of a team. NASA is not a single person oriented organization, right? It truly does take a whole team to do brave, bold things,
1: yeah.
9: and go push the boundaries of what we've done before, and you can't just do that on your own.
1: Yeah. There's always the legend of John Kennedy when he was president going to visit one of the plants where they were making some of the parts for Apollo, and he asked the janitor what he did there, and he said, "I'm helping put a man on the moon."
9: That is 100% correct.
1: Yeah.
9: Right. Yep.
1: All right. Judd, I really appreciate the time. Best of luck, and I know a lot of people are looking forward to those next couple missions. Good luck.
9: Thank you.
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11: Good afternoon at 5:31. It's sunny and 76. With your news now on WHBY, I'm Terry Kabarik. Fond du Lac police have a suspect in custody in connection with a fatal shooting. Officers were called to the 800 block of South Main Street around 4:30 this morning to find a 22-year-old man with a gunshot wound. He was pronounced dead at the scene. The suspect is a 26-year-old man who was at the scene when police arrived. He and a 21-year-old woman who was also at the scene are said to be cooperating with investigators. Police add that those involved knew one another and there was no threat to the community. This week's EAA AirVenture is giving Oshkosh businesses an economic boost. Maria Urban, banquet and catering sales consultant at LeSure's Bakery, says preparing food for the event is a months-long process.
12: We have to coordinate where it's being dropped off, and EAA has a lot of different places during the week of AirVenture as to where to drop it off. We have a big semi that we use as our refrigerator, and we also rent U-Hauls because we don't have enough vans.
11: A study conducted by UW Oshkosh last year found that AirVenture generates $257 million for the Fox Valley region. A military jet team from Great Britain is performing at the EAA AirVenture in Oshkosh for the first time. WHBY's Jonathan Krause has more.
13: The six-man Red Arrows team is wrapping up a rare tour of American air shows this summer. Lieutenant Rob Thomas says their show is just a little bit different from the U.S. military's Blue Angels and Thunderbirds.
14: We're doing a lot of maneuvers in front of the crowd, trying to keep it nice and tight, and also an exciting, dynamic second half. Very similar to the Blue Angels, very similar to the Thunderbirds, but hopefully we bring a kind of a different take on it with a kind of a British stance, and really here we're just kind of here to celebrate America 250 with you guys.
13: The Red Arrows will perform during the afternoon air shows on Friday, Saturday, and Sunday. You can see video of their arrival here in Oshkosh on our Facebook page. At the EAA AirVenture, Jonathan Krause, WHBY News.
11: Increased revenue at Appleton's Reed Municipal Golf Course is keeping golfing affordable. That's because the course is making more money than this time last year. As of June 30th, year-to-date revenues stood at just over $679,000, which is just over $63,000 above June of 2025. Parks and Recreation Director Tom Flick credits that increase to keeping course fees in check.
15: Our expenses continue to be pretty consistent year in and year out. So with that said, as point in time, we're making more money than we did last year. So that's fantastic. And we are still middle of the road with our expense to the public for playing at the golf course. So we're very pleased to be holding fees low in order for the participation that we're seeing.
11: The increases in rounds played have generated in a year to date revenue increase of nearly $73,000. The Village of Fox Crossing is looking for public input on new zoning codes. The village is updating its codes to reflect community needs and long-term goals. Fox Crossing is working with the consulting firm MSA Professionals on that process. Comments will be taken via a link on the village website. The Wisconsin Department of Justice is investigating after a man in his 30s is shot and killed by Madison police. Reporter Raymond Newport has the details.
16: The shooting happened around 1:30 p.m. Wednesday when officers were investigating a report of a man inspecting parked vehicles east of downtown. Police say the man got into a fight with officers and pulled a knife, injuring one of the officers. Police attempted to use a taser to subdue the man unsuccessfully, and the officer who was attacked fired their gun, striking the man who died at the hospital. Two officers were treated and released for their injuries. Four officers who were involved are now on administrative leave while DOJ investigates. Raymond Newport, Wisconsin Radio Network.
11: The latest Marquette poll was conducted before a shakeup in the Democratic primary for governor. Poll director Charles Franklin.
17: July 8th was the day we started interviews. That also was the morning that David Crowley dropped out of the race. So though we had him in the poll, we immediately took him out because he wasn't a candidate anymore. As a result, I will have absolutely nothing to say about David Crowley today.
11: That's Milwaukee County Executive David Crowley, who re-entered the race last week after Lieutenant Governor Sarah Rodriguez dropped out. Likely Democratic primary voters favored Madison State Representative Francesca Hong at 26%, with former Lieutenant Governor Mandela Barnes at 15%. Franklin says he will release a new Democratic primary poll next Wednesday, the day after the primary debate. Brown County receives a $500,000 federal grant to address contaminated properties. The Brownfields grant will target sites that require cleanup before they can be redeveloped. The grant is coming from the Environmental Protection Agency. Brown County has not targeted any specific properties yet. And a popular resort was destroyed by fire in Marquette County this week. Reporter Robin Colbert has the details.
18: The fire on Tuesday afternoon destroyed Rivers Bend Resort on the Fox River in Montello. Firefighters arrived to find heavy smoke and flames pouring from the building, which had just passed its inspection hours earlier in the day. The fire spread through the ceiling and roof area, causing a partial collapse of the structure. Nobody was inside the building at the time of the fire, and no injuries were reported. Firefighters are still investigating the cause. In Madison, Robin Colbert, Wisconsin Radio Network.
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1: And for that, we bring in First Alert meteorologist David Ernst. Good afternoon, David.
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1: It is our final day out here at EAA Air Venture. We have a late afternoon Brewers game that will preempt any programming from out here tomorrow. So let's focus on the weekend. It looks like we're going to be turning up the heat again.
21: Yes, one more day to kind of enjoy that more comfortable feel that we've had today and yesterday, and that'll be tomorrow, with highs still in the lower half of the 80s and low humidity. Saturday turns a little bit warmer, mid-80s, some upper 80s for highs, and definitely a lot muggier, and you'll notice the difference stepping outside by the afternoon, and that hot, humid feel continues to build into Sunday, Monday as well. Highs look to be upper 80s to around 90 degrees, and with the humidity factored in, lower to middle 90 heat indices are expected.
1: All right, and but dry the rest of the week, right?
21: Through the work week, yes. We do start to see some pop-up isolated storms possible Saturday afternoon. Sunday, I think it's still somewhat hit and miss in nature, but there is the potential for some strong to severe storms by the late afternoon or the evening, kind of firing up to our northwest and then dropping into our area in the evening. On Monday, there could also be some scattered storms around. I would expect the strongest storms to likely miss us to the south and east, but we'll definitely be turning unsettled as that hot, muggy air moves in.
1: By the way, that is not thunder in the background. That is the F-22 demonstration team. Two jets up right now burning a lot of kerosene. All right, so if I disappear in the jet wash, that's the reason why. All right, so why don't we get into the short-term forecast here to wrap things up?
21: Well, it's another pleasant evening. Whether you're going to EAA or just doing anything else, it's going to be a quick temperature drop. We'll see temperatures falling out of the 70s through the 60s into the 50s tonight, but not as cool overnight as we have been in recent mornings. I would expect upper 50s instead of lower half of the 50s around the Fox Valley. We'll see a mostly sunny day on Friday, but there will be a little bit more cloud cover building for the afternoon compared to this afternoon. Look for highs in the low 80s and still feeling comfortable for one more day.
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1: All right, First Alert meteorologist David Ernst joining us here for the live weather chat. Take a look at current conditions. It is mostly sunny, 80 in Green Bay, 78 in Appleton at the WHBY studios of Myron Construction, and 77 at the EAA Air Venture in Oshkosh. Turning now to Hurley Clark Law Firm traffic. Bit of a slowdown yet on northbound I-41 just past the 441 interchange in Little Chute. Looks like it's very brief there. Also, some good news. I-43 northbound has reopened following a crash earlier this afternoon at the East Shore Drive and Webster Avenue interchange. All lanes of I-43 have reopened in that area. As for travel times this afternoon, I-41 southbound, Highway 32 to the 441 interchange is running 24 minutes. That is 9 minutes slower than usual at this time of the afternoon. I-41 northbound, Highway 21 to Highway 10 is 13 minutes. That's right on time. And no issues with the 441 loop this afternoon. 12 minutes in both directions. Traffic is brought to you by Hurling Clark Law Firm.
0: I'm Dan Loney with Your Money Now. Wall Street had a rough day as more concerns about AI spending and rising oil prices worried investors. The Dow fell 507 points at 51,711. The Nasdaq was off 553 points. The S&P 500 down 90. West Texas crude was up 6% at $92.19 a barrel. Brent crude topped $100 a barrel once again. Intel quarterly results beat right across the board. Revenue came in at $16.1 billion. Adjusted earnings per share came in at 42 cents. That was double what Wall Street had expected. Intel CEO Lip-Bu Tan saying that these results represent the chipmaker's best growth in 15 years. Meanwhile, defense contractor Lockheed Martin posted a beat in its latest quarter, $7.94 per share profit on revenue of $20.06 billion. Lockheed also lifted its full-year earnings forecast, and shares of the company picked up almost 11% today. That's Your Money Now.
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1: 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Mark Schillebert, hopefully on the way to joining me. Otherwise, it's story time with Jonathan to wrap things up here at EAA Air Adventure. 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
2: 552 here on Your News Now on WHBY. I'm Jonathan Krause. Final few minutes this year from the EAA Air Venture. No Your News Now tomorrow because we've got Milwaukee Brewers baseball starting, I believe it's a 2:35 pregame with a 3:10 first pitch. A very unusual time for a Friday afternoon game. They are having their alumni game played afterwards. I think last year they had a home run derby. This year they're going to do a full-fledged game with a draft on the field before they go out there. So I heard the radio crew talking about that a couple of days ago. So know Your News Now tomorrow from Air Venture. I have been hoping to talk to Mark Shilibert from the Warbirds, but he has failed to appear. So sometimes things like that happen. We have one of those amazing dichotomies here today at Air Venture. You may have heard the F-22 Raptors putting on their demonstration moments ago while I was trying to talk to David Ernst during the live weather chat. Well, their appearance and performance comes moments after the Goodyear blimp arrived here at EAA. So I can't find here which one it is, but one of the blue and yellow ones arrived here today. Saw a lot of people were super excited to see it in Fond du Lac earlier this afternoon. Top speed, I believe, somewhere in the range of 35 to 40 miles an hour. Received the crushing news today that I have not been selected to take a media ride on the blimp, so going to go without that for another year. Ugh. How can they keep saying no to me? Don't worry, though. I rode on the Snoopy blimp one time and then also on the Farmers Insurance blimp as well. So I've had my blimp experience, just not the Goodyear one. Also, coming up tomorrow here at EAA, it's their Salute to Veterans Day. There is a Veterans Parade where everyone who has served in the military here in the U.S., and I would imagine some of the international visitors as well, would be welcome to join in. They parade down flight line, special honor from all of the attendees. And then as part of the festivities tomorrow, there is a Old Glory honor, or excuse me, Yellow Ribbon honor flight that will take off from Whitman Airport early tomorrow morning. I'm going to be out capturing some videos, hoping to talk to some of the guys as well before they head out to Washington, D.C. And so look for that on our Facebook feed early tomorrow morning. And then they arrive at the end of the air show. And they land, taxi into Boeing Plaza, which is the middle square, if you will, of the entire EAA grounds. And then everyone who is here gives them a huge ovation as they come off the plane. There's a special little reception for them as well, giving them the welcome as Vietnam veterans that they did not get when they initially served. All right, because Mark hasn't shown up, another thing that's coming up this weekend, Friday, Saturday, and Sunday, the Red Arrows, they are the British jet performance team. First time they've ever been here in Oshkosh, and they very rarely come over here to the U.S. to perform in general, but they arrived last night a little bit later than expected. They ran into some technical issues on the way. Had to stop in Gary, Indiana. Apologies to everyone in the British team there for having to stop in Gary, Indiana. But they eventually made it up there, and we had a chance to talk with them on the tarmac shortly after their arrival. Spoke with Lieutenant Rob Thomas, not the one from Matchbox 20. And here's some of his comments about coming to Oshkosh.
3: Personally, how familiar are you with Air Venture, and what does it mean to fly here for you?
4: Not particularly familiar with Air Venture, but obviously a new site is always exciting. It has its own challenges, but something like this, where it's so big and so busy, it brings its own unique challenges. For us, I think the main kind of difficulty really is just getting airborne and getting to the arrival in one piece in good order safely, and then we can focus on the show, because you can see it's very busy. There's a lot of movements here, and we're not used to that, but still it's so exciting to be here. It's incredible.
3: We've had Thunderbirds, Blue Angels, and the Snowbirds here in recent years.
4: Yeah.
3: How does your show differ from theirs?
4: Well, our show it's similar in respect to what we do. It's a challenging job, close formation, manoeuvring very closely. Our USP really is the fact that we've got obviously coloured smoke, blue, white and red. We're doing a lot of manoeuvres in front of the crowd, trying to keep it nice and tight, and also an exciting, dynamic second half. Very similar to the Blue Angels, very similar to the Thunderbirds, but hopefully we bring a kind of a different take on it, with a kind of a British stance, and really here we're just kind of here to celebrate America 250 with you guys. We don't see each other as competitors. We're just cementing that relationship, and we felt very welcome here, and like I say, this is a great way to finish our tour in the United States.
2: Lieutenant Thomas has been in the Royal Air Force for 20 years. I think he said he's something about flying with the Red Arrows for about three or four of those. They cycle in, cycle out, a lot of the pilots in there. So they will be performing during the air shows tomorrow afternoon, Saturday afternoon, and Sunday afternoon as well. Just a heads up, if you are coming out, don't think that you can set up your chairs right along the usual flight line next to the taxiway of the north-south runway. Because of the jet performance and the safety box that is required for the Red Arrows, they're going to be backing the crowd up probably about 40, 50 feet from their usual front line, if you will, for that air show. Once the Saturday afternoon air show is done, though, then the regular show box opens up so everyone can rush down and get those front row seats for the Saturday night show. If you heard in one of our stories here earlier that Terry was mentioning, they parked 14,457 cars here yesterday on grounds. That was like 50 shy of their all-time record here at Air Ventures. So those night air shows continue to be a monster draw in Oshkosh and a fabulous idea. Now, there's some people who are saying, well, why don't they have one every night? Well, you know, I think if you did that, it kind of dilutes the product. And it's obvious that people are more than willing to come out and spend a day either on Wednesday or Saturday. Personally, I think Saturday is like the best family activity value in Wisconsin out here at Air Venture, because you get the full-size afternoon show. Usually the Warbirds fly, they blow up a bunch of stuff, and then you get the night air show where they blow up even more stuff. That will do it here for this week at EAA Air Venture. I just want to give a quick shout-out to a couple of friends here in the Media Center. Dick Napinski, you probably remember him, hear him doing sports broadcasts for us here on WHBY and our sister station, The Score. And then also our former intern at The Score, Drew, who's been helping out a little bit more in the Media Center as well. We will talk to you again on Monday. Know Your News Now tomorrow. You've been listening live to EAA Air Venture coverage here on Your News Now on WHBY.
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6: From ABC News, I'm Dave Packer. A day after signing a landmark nuclear deal with Saudi Arabia, that agreement may now be in doubt. President Trump announcing the Saudis have yet to join the Abraham Accords, and he wants them to do that. White House Press Secretary Caroline Leavitt.
7: Yes, this deal with Saudi Arabia, the energy deal, is contingent on this condition as far as the president is concerned. So we'll continue to talk with our Saudi counterparts to get the deal finalized and hopefully see them joining the Abraham Accords very soon.
6: The Saudis have been against joining because they want to see the establishment of a Palestinian state. Israel doesn't. 12th day of attacks on Iran, ABC's Martha Raddatz.
8: Overnight here in Jordan, six Iranian missiles and four drones were intercepted. And the Kuwaiti army says drones were intercepted there as well. But this morning, a new front in this conflict with potential global consequences.
6: That new front, Iranian-backed Houthis establishing a second oil choke point at the entrance of the Red Sea, striking ships. Oil prices skyrocketing more than $100 a barrel. Protesters today in Madison, Wisconsin. After police shot and killed a man who they say pulled a knife during a struggle, Mayor Satya Rhodes Conway identified the man as Corey Ruiz.
9: It does not matter who you are or what your past is. You should not lose your life as a result of an encounter with law enforcement.
6: The Justice Department doing an about-face over subpoenas issued to several New York Times journalists over a leak about the security of the new Air Force One plane. ABC's Catherine Falders.
10: The Department of Justice agreed to withdraw those subpoenas. Now, it's obviously a big deal that DOJ is withdrawing these. The chief counsel for the U.S. Attorney for the Southern District of New York, a man by the name of Sean Buckley, who was in the courtroom at the time, acknowledged in open court that the Department of Justice subpoenaed, served these subpoenas before carrying out some initial investigative steps.
6: You're listening to ABC News.
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6: 20-year-old Texas college student brought to the United States as a toddler has been deported to El Salvador.
12: Luis Andrade Garcia came to the United States in 2009, making him ineligible for protection from deportation under the so-called Dreamers Act. He was arrested for misdemeanor disorderly conduct last month, turned over to Immigration and Customs Enforcement, and deported to El Salvador. Garcia is an accounting and business information major at Texas Christian University, where his fraternity is raising funds to pay his legal fees.
6: ABC's Jim Ryan. Ford and the Chinese automotive company Geely Auto will jointly manufacture low and zero emission vehicles at Ford's Valencia, Spain factory. Researchers recently took a look at the traffic safety record of Waymos.
13: A new study from the Insurance Institute for Highway Safety finds Waymos are involved in nearly 70% fewer crashes compared to human drivers. Researchers noted that Waymos are especially adept at avoiding rear-end crashes, reporting the cars did so at a 91% lower rate than human drivers. The IIHS examined the Google-owned company's operations in San Francisco, Phoenix, Los Angeles, and Austin. Waymo says so far it's served more than 20 million autonomous rides. Mike Dubusky, ABC News.
6: Going back to where it all began, Patrick Kane has rejoined the Chicago Blackhawks with a $16 million two-year contract. During his first 15 years in the NHL, Kane helped the Hawks bring home 3 Stanley Cup championships. Dave Packer, ABC News.
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15: Strikes on Iran, and the president said he will hold Tehran responsible for any further attacks committed by Houthi rebels on ships in the Red Sea. Earlier, Iran backed Houthis claimed assaults on 2 Saudi Arabian oil tankers, and in response, crude oil prices surged today. Brent jumped about 7% to over $100 a barrel, the highest that we have seen in about 2 months. WTI in New York trading gained more than 6% today to $92.19. Now, the oil market is also contending with a spate of attacks at the Caspian Pipeline Consortium terminal. This is on Russia's Black Sea coast. Most of the crude exported from Kazakhstan flows through this terminal. Now, that jump in oil prices today sent U.S. Treasury yields higher. The 10-year picked up 4 basis points in New York trading to 4.69%. And those higher yields, in turn, applied some pressure to the equity market today. At the same time, mega cap tech declined. That was after Alphabet and Tesla both fueled concern over spending on capital. Analysts say there are still nagging questions about what the return on investment will be. Shares in Alphabet fell 7% today. Tesla tumbled 14%. In terms of the overall equity market, we had the S&P 500 dropping 1.2% today. Then after the bell, we heard from Intel, and the company delivered a surprisingly strong forecast for revenue. Underscore Intel's gains with data center customers. And for the last quarter, sales in the data center segment soared 59% with Intel's central processing units in high demand for AI computing. Here is Bloomberg's Ed Ludlow.
16: The market is a situation where CPU specifically is taking off for Intel. A lot of their top line performance is answered by that. And in the quarter gone, you know, that unit's growing 59%, double what it the rest of the business is growing at. So they have found their place in that market. But what they're battling to do is improve their own operations, their own foundries and their own processes so they can get the CPU product that people actually want out there into the real world.
15: That is Bloomberg's Ed Ludlow at the moment. Moment shares in Intel are up 3% in late New York trading. SpaceX has delayed the next major test of its Starship rocket. It had been set for this evening, rescheduled until tomorrow. Tonight, shares in SpaceX picked up more than 2.6% to 118.24. 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
19: 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I'm Joe Weisenthal.
20: And I'm Tracy Alloway.
19: Today you are listening to our conversation with Mark Gurman, Managing Editor for Consumer Tech at Bloomberg. We are talking about Apple in a major period of transition. Tracy, do you know what iPhone you have and what iOS you're currently on?
20: No, I have no idea. I will say, I think it might be like an iPhone 11. It is definitely on its last legs because in the past 2 days, I can only charge it when it's standing up and plugged in like that.
19: You know, you can.
20: And so I've been creating elaborate, like, jerry-rigged systems at my desk to actually get this thing to charge. So I got to get a new one.
19: So you know what? You don't have to get a new one. If you go to, like, any one of these, like, little random, like, sort of Apple Fix-It shops, they can, like, take care of that in 10 minutes. And
20: wait, I have the right to repair my iPhone? Is that true?
19: They put a little vacuum cleaner in there. That's what the issue
20: is. I don't think
19: is.
20: That's it, because I tried it already. I think the battery's, like, legitimately dying. I've had it for like 8 years.
19: Well, I've had my. I have no idea what iPhone I'm on. I think I've had it for about 4 years. I have no, like, I don't know anything. But there was a point in my life in which I could have answered.
20: You just said you don't know anything.
19: I don't know anything about my phone. But there was a point where I could have answered, right? Like, if you, like,
20: yeah, sure.
19: If at some point in the early 2010s, for sure, if someone would say, like, what iPhone do you have? You're just like, oh, I got the iPhone 4. I got the iPhone 5, whatever it is. And that was just part of, like, I would say, pop culture, like, knowing, like, what generation is. And it's been so long, you know, those Apple presentations, everybody would, like, tune in, like, it's a World Cup game or something like that. Like, it's been so long since, like, these were, like, top of mind
20: big
19: things
20: moments,
19: for
20: yeah.
19: people. You know?
20: So I've never been an Apple Watcher, as evidenced by the state of my phone. But I think part of the issue is also, like, the products got pretty good, right?
19: Yeah.
20: To the point where you don't need to replace them literally every 2 years for the latest upgrade. Or maybe it's just Apple can't think of the enticing upgrades that people need to see in order to buy.
19: Something that I had forgotten about until someone, I think, pointed out recently, there was a period in which it was very common to see, like, people with, like, very cracked iPhone screens, right?
20: Yes.
19: That was just like, oh, and it was just like really looked, and they, but they were still usable. When was the last time you saw, like, a badly cracked iPhone screen? Yeah, they never, and, like, you could drop them now, and they're very likely to survive.
20: Do you remember I dropped this phone from the stands at the Jackson Hole Rodeo?
19: Oh, yeah.
20: You were there.
19: Did it fall underneath
20: it? It fell all the way down.
19: It was fine, right?
20: And it was fine.
19: Yeah.
20: It was probably like 15 feet or something.
19: They work really well. Anyway, I think, setting aside the fact that, okay, Apple is still a huge successful company, but we should talk about Apple because it is actually one of these things that it's at the intersection of so much that we're interested in right now. It's at the intersection of, you know, the future of manufacturing China. It's at the intersection of memory costs and the degree to which that's bleeding into consumer prices. It's the primary ways so many people interact with computers and the internet, and yet it's not a major player in like building AI models. So like, how will AI change our relationship to just like either like computing or the internet? It sits like at the center of so many like important topics right now.
20: Well,
19: what's going on with Apple?
20: The thing I'm really interested in are the recent price increases.
19: Yes.
20: Because you think like the story in consumer tech for decades now has been deflation.
19: Yeah.
20: Right? Things get cheaper to buy. Yeah. And a

0: About Apple.
1: Well, I'm very excited to say we do literally have the perfect guest. Someone outside of probably Tim Cook. There's probably no person in the world, no, including employees at Apple. There's probably no person outside of Tim Cook that knows the company better. The ultimate Apple watcher. Not Apple Watch, it's an Apple Watch. The ultimate Apple observer. Knower for years and years. Literally the man who watches Apple, and he is a colleague of ours at Bloomberg. I don't think we've ever had him on the podcast before, which is a shame. But we are now going to be speaking with Mark Gurman. He is the managing editor of consumer tech at Bloomberg. He's the author of the Power On newsletter, which everyone should subscribe to. So, Mark, thank you so much for coming on Odd Lots.
2: Yeah, thank you both for having me. Really appreciate it. Good to be here.
1: Wait, I notice you have the orange iPhone.
2: Yeah, and it's like a tank.
1: It's what?
2: It's a tank.
1: It's a tank. But can you explain, like, what is it about the orange iPhone specifically? Because, you know...
3: Is this a thing?
1: Yeah, it is. It is a thing. Because I noticed that, like, you know, in the old days, you get lots of colors. But all the cool people and all the people who, like, actually, like, have, like, regularly refresh their phones, they all have that orange iPhone. There is something special about it beyond just being one of the Apple colors that they've always had.
2: So here's the backstory. Right. For years, the iPhones, they came in black or white. And then back in 2013, they added gold for the iPhone 5S. Why did they do that? They were trying to break into China. Everyone knows gold is a hot color in China. They were trying to break into
3: China. That's what my one is. It's gold.
2: Right. And then over time, they started coming out with new variations of the iPhones, the cheaper phones. You had the 5C. You had the 10R. Now, the base phones, like the 14, 15, 16, those had a lot of fun colors, bright colors. Yeah. You had yellow. You had green. You had blue, purple, pink, whatever. But the people who bought the top-end phones, the pro phones, these are the $1,000, $1,500 phones, they were like, I'm kind of getting tired of just black every year or white every year or gold every year or silver, these muted colors.
1: Yeah.
2: And so people had started complaining to Apple, we want more colors. And Apple said, what can we do unique for the iPhone Pros? And it just so happens that for the Pro phones, right, the 17 Pro and Pro Max series, they needed to move to a new material.
1: Okay.
2: So the big deal with the iPhone 15 back in 2023 was they moved to titanium.
1: Okay.
2: And they started this ad campaign around titanium that your phone is using the same materials that they use on outer space.
1: Yeah.
2: They always come up with some interesting marketing material. But the problem with titanium, and they only seemed to realize this was such a big deal after the phone shipped, was that titanium doesn't dissipate heat well. It dissipates heat about a tenth as well as aluminum. Huh. And Apple obviously was famous for aluminum products for many years.
1: Yeah.
2: And so for the 17 series, they ditched titanium. Went back to aluminum. Aluminum not only dissipates heat much better, but you're able to get color to stick to it much better than you can on titanium. And so they wanted to do a bunch of fun colors for this first generation aluminum Pro phone. And so they've got orange, they have classic silver, which I think actually looks really hot, and then you have a dark blue.
1: Got it.
2: But orange, it's the hot color. It's in all their marketing materials.
1: Yeah.
2: Everyone wants to show, hey, I have the new one. The easiest way to know you have the new one is to get this bold orange phone. They call it Cosmic Orange. And then in China, the orange in particular has been a hot seller. The word on the street is that's because the orange is kind of like Hermes orange. To my eyes, I'm a little colorblind. I don't think this orange looks anything like Hermes orange, but it's close enough.
3: It's close enough.
2: And then this year, they're moving to a red. From orange to red or like a dark wine color. And why is red important in China? The dragon, right? Obviously very popular there. So in other words, I think they know what they're doing when it comes to color.
1: Wow. The Hermes orange iPhone sparks Apple comeback in China, according to a random post on Reddit.
3: Well, okay, since we're talking about China and pop culture to some extent, the other big piece of Apple news recently is that Tim Cook got a World Cup labubu from the Pop Mart CEO.
2: I saw that this morning. Tim Cook's not going to have too many more of those opportunities to have people come visit him at Apple Park and take pictures with him. It's all about John Ternus, his successor, very soon. We're just a few weeks away from the new CEO taking over. And this is something, obviously, I'm watching very closely. If you had me on your podcast 2.5 years ago, I could have told you this was the guy.
1: Oh.
2: No one else other than me saw it coming, but...
3: You did write some profile pieces that like
2: did
3: definitely hinted at it.
2: Yeah, well, tried to do more than hint, but wrote a few about him the last couple of years because I knew he was the guy. And I think it's going to be an interesting time at Apple over the next 3 years.
1: Well, this is another way that things have changed, which is that Steve Jobs was a pop culture figure. Tim Cook became

0: I'm a pop culture figure after taking on the mantle of CEO, and I suspect that if you went around and asked 100 people who is the person that they named as the replacement, they wouldn't.
1: I am curious. If you went onto the streets of Manhattan and you asked 100 people who's the next CEO of Apple, how many would know? One?
0: That seems high to me.
2: I mean,
1: one seems high?
0: Yeah.
1: Well, maybe you ran into me.
0: If I ran into you. Okay, well, maybe this is a good, because obviously, Frame is like, what is the Apple that he is inheriting? But before we get to that, what is it about him that either you recognized 2.5 years ago and then the board and the company decided, like, this is the man to take Apple into its next era?
1: Oh, it's actually quite simple, believe it or not. Two factors, okay? Factor one is the products. When you're doing your, not monologue, but your speech at the beginning of the show, Tracy, you remarked that you don't know which phone you have. You know, you stopped counting which number you're at. But I think the big difference is that there's nothing remarkable about the new numbers anymore. The iPhone looked identical for 6 years up until this big change with the orange phones and what have you, right? So I think the board recognized, certainly consumers recognized, people in the company recognized that the product is just lacking in, I would say, sexiness.
0: Yeah.
1: Right? For lack of a better term. Lack of
0: victim of its own success.
1: Yeah. Victim of its own success. But remember, in the Steve Jobs days, right, in the early Tim Cook days, every other year you were getting this breakthrough new phone. Like, when was the last time you went and picked up a new Apple product and you were like, holy crap, this thing is totally different, totally amazing. It's been a while. And so I think Apple needed to resuscitate its product design, its hardware, its product genes, coming out with innovative new things. And John Ternus, he was the senior vice president of hardware engineering. He was the guy actually in charge of product development. Mm-hmm. And so for a company looking to shake itself out of a product lull, putting your new, he's quite new in the, his senior VP role, your new product person in charge of things, that makes a lot of sense. You don't want another operational person. You don't want a marketing person.
0: Right.
1: You don't want another finance person. We've went down that road now with Tim Cook for 15 years. Hugely successful. Time for a new era. The simpler answer is that John Ternus is 50, 51 years old. Every other person on the Apple executive team who could have theoretically replaced Tim Cook with their experience, 60 plus. Okay? Some of them 65 plus. And Apple, the way they're run, is they're run for the long term. Apple does not operate in the short term. They operate in the long term. So who's the person we can appoint that's going to be CEO for the next 15, 20 years? John Ternus, the only option.
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0: This is Odd Lots on Bloomberg Radio. I'm Joe Wasenthal.
2: And I'm Tracy Alloway.
0: Today's episode is looking at what is the future of Apple, particularly in the age of AI. We are speaking with Bloomberg's Mark Gurman. We obviously have to talk about the next 3 years, what these products are. But just one quick question before we get into that conversation. You know, there was a time when I think everyone agreed that from a smartphone perspective, the iPhone was unambiguously the best product in the world, that there were other phones that, like, maybe on a price, you know, adjusted standpoint, maybe were better deals or whatever, et cetera. There are really good phones now being made by other companies, including Chinese manufacturers who, like, I saw the foldable phones and things like that. They're actually really cool and they're good. And I think in some cases, maybe the camera quality is better for some of these others, though I'm not sure. If you buy the most expensive iPhone that you can buy right now, is it unambiguously the best smartphone in the world? And what is the gap between that and the next biggest best?
1: In the Western world, the iPhone is unambiguously the best smartphone when you factor it in totality. But they're not the most creative phone. They don't have the best form factors. They don't have the best screen technology. I would probably give that to Samsung by a small margin. Don't forget, Samsung designs and develops, you know, all those components, right? Yeah. From a camera perspective in the Western world, You're talking about Google. Google really? Identified a decade ago that the magic to making a better camera isn't necessarily the sensors and the hardware, it's the AI. At Apple, as we've undoubtedly know, has not been exactly a leader in the AI space.
0: Yeah.
1: But when you're talking about the combination of design, hardware, accessibility, right, like a product that people understand how to use, ecosystem, customer service, the whole nine yards, Apple is certainly in the lead. You go to China, it's a whole different world. I don't think people understand that China is just literally a different planet when it comes to technology. They have foldables. They have trifolds. They have this. They have that. They have glasses. They have bigger tablets. They have these tabletop robotic devices on people's desks. The cameras on the phones in China, you're talking about Vivo, you're talking about Xiaomi, Huawei, they will destroy Apple head to head. It's a big, big difference. And so Apple needs to step it up in China when it comes to hardware. I think the iPhone Air and the iPhone 17 Pro Max were good steps in that direction. But if you want to talk about the product roadmap, I can dive into that. I think the foldable phone, I'm calling it the iPhone Ultra, Apple's coming out with it in September, October timeframe, is going to be really hot, really successful in China. It's going to be a status symbol. People are driven to status symbols in China. It's going to be $2,500 roughly. And so I think it's going to be a big seller there, given how popular foldables are there. I'm certainly going to be first in line because I have been waiting for a foldable iPhone for a number of years. Samsung, absolutely the pioneer in the category. They've been working on them for a long time now. They finally got really suitable for daily use a year or two ago. Apple will be there from day one. I would just not want a non-iOS phone, if I'm being honest with you.
0: Yeah, right. That's still a huge thing.
2: I'm going to save the rest of the product launches for the end of the podcast so we entice people to listen all the way through. This. But you mentioned Apple and AI, so I think we should talk about this. But like, why does it seem that Apple has, in large part, I guess, missed the boat on AI?
1: Tim Cook, his worst decision in his history at Apple was who he hired to manage artificial intelligence at Apple. Bless his soul, perfectly nice guy.
2: Bless his heart, as they say in the South.
1: Yes.
0: He's that bad.
1: John DiNandrea. By all accounts, a thought leader in artificial intelligence, but also a skeptic of AI. And so JG, as he goes as inside of Apple, he was the senior VP of AI at Apple. He was hired in 2018. This was the guy who was supposed to make sure that Apple became dominant in AI, in generative AI, totally missed the boat, apparently didn't see it coming, or if he saw it coming, did not put the right staff and resources on it. So clearly, that was a big miss, and Apple should still be embarrassed about it.
0: I think it's worth noting, by the way, here, Apple is trading at an all-time high. Mm-hmm. And actually, some of the other, the companies that are among the really big tech companies that have invested more in AI and are doing quite better are not necessarily.
1: Yeah, but you know, Apple, no. I would be happy for them if this was a strategy.
0: No.
1: They fell backwards into it.
0: I totally get it. But what I'm saying is that the market has not really penalized them for the fact that they're not really a player in AI, whereas you have these companies that are very serious players in AI, and I'm thinking like Google and Microsoft, and they're like, the market has not rewarded them for having technology that is near the AI frontier. Now, when we talk about AI at Apple, I think there's sort of like two different things that we could be talking about. So one of them is what we'd say like, edge-based AI. Is there AI that's like on the chip that can make a photo render much better than, say, like a traditional camera architecture? That's like one kind of way we talk about AI. It does a better job of like capturing what the user wants to capture using artificial intelligence. And then there is this other question of like, well, is the company building something that we call a large language model, which is a very separate conversation. It's a different way of like understanding what we're talking about with AI. Right here, right now, 2026. So it's like, okay, inside Apple, we want to correct our past 10 years of like missing out on AI. What do they want to achieve with AI?
1: Wow, there's a lot here. And I think I'll take it back to why Apple's at an all-time high.
0: Okay.
1: I think investors are smart. And they actually have a good understanding of what kind of company Apple is.
0: Yeah.
1: And Apple is not an AI company. It's not a hardware company. It's not a software company. It's a product company. The magic of Apple, and this was Steve's big thing, is bringing it all together in one package. Apple may not have the best phone in terms of the technology or the camera, but the complete package, unambiguously the best. I think consumers realize that AI is going to shift into products, and products that combine hardware, software, services, and AI. And you're going to see some great stuff from them coming in the future. We'll get back to it in the roadmap section of the podcast. But I think that's their goal, to create products that merge all these things together where the AI disappears into the background. Now, I want to go back 12 years ago.
0: Okay.
1: 12 years ago, Apple started this big project. The idea was to compete with Tesla and build an autonomous car.
0: I remember that.
1: And that project was canceled in February of 2024, so 2.5 years ago. So they spent well over $10 billion on it, hired thousands of people, reorganized the company around it, and closing a project of this magnitude is not something that has a comparison in Apple history. This was unprecedented. It was a complete disaster, a huge failure. But there was one piece of the pie there that is actually really interesting. It's called the Apple Neural Engine. And so in order to do self-driving cars, you need to process a ton of data at very high speeds in real time. See the world around you, process it, and so the car knows where it's going. And the magic sauce that Apple was trying to create for the Apple car was the smartest onboard computer or chip in order to do level 5 autonomous driving. That chip, they started working on it around 2014, eventually got shrunk down into what they call the Neural Engine or the A&E, and they put it in the iPhone X in 2017. And that's what allowed features like Face ID and Animoji and augmented reality to work. So the only reason that Apple has some of the more sophisticated AI hardware on-device processing in their phones and computers and what have you is because of the Apple Car project 12 years ago. Hmm. And so that's a little secret background. If it wasn't for the Apple Car, Apple would be even in a more terrible place when it came to artificial intelligence.
2: Okay, but it seems like that was kind of accidental, right? Like,
1: well, it's all accidental,
2: yeah,
1: right?
2: Well, okay.
1: It feels like the common theme with Apple is that they're lucking out a lot.
2: Yeah. Okay, but would we expect that?
1: They would say that's strategy, but I don't think so.
2: But do we have a sense of what they actually want to achieve in AI? Like, or are they just going to experiment with some stuff and maybe it'll stick, maybe it won't, maybe it'll be useful 10 years later?
1: You know, monetizing AI, you know, the jury is still out on how exactly you do that.
2: Yeah.
1: I mean,
2: yeah.
1: You see the amount of money that OpenAI is making versus how much they're losing. It's not entirely clear yet. But I think Apple has a proven business model. It is hardware with very high margins, right? And we can talk about that with the price hikes later. But Apple wants to roll out AI hardware products, AirPods with cameras, Pendant with cameras,
0: what
1: smart
0: with cameras?
1: Glasses.
2: AirPods with cameras?
1: AirPods, a pendant, smart glasses.
0: A pendant, is that like a thing you'd put on, like kind of a necklace?
1: A necklace
0: thing?
1: Or you'd put on your pocket here. Eyes and ears for your phone. AI cloud processing in order to feed context into your phone and your iCloud account to do AI tasks. Those are going to sell and those are going to make money. And so Apple has a proven business model there. The other thing is they have this new Siri AI. And what they've done is they took their artificial intelligence models. Those are called AFM or Apple Foundation models. That whole team just basically got blown up over the last year. A bunch of them went to Meta for $50 million pay packages.
0: Right.
1: A bunch of them went to Google, Anthropic, Microsoft, you name it. So Apple opened up the hood of their models. They're paying billions of dollars to Google to have redeveloped the underpinnings of their models. And so now Siri is competent.
0: Wait. So this is one of the ironies, is that Apple was truly one of the pioneers in talking to computers in plain language.
1: Well, they launched Siri. Yeah, they launched
0: Siri.
1: They launched Siri in 2011. And I was on another show here the other day, and the host was telling me that he asked Siri, he's got the old Siri still, when is the next Fed meeting? I know you guys like talking about that. And Siri's response was, there are no Fed meetings in your calendar. Okay. I have the new Siri AI, and so I said, when's the next Fed meeting? The next Fed meeting gave me the date.
0: Wait, so, sorry, what powers Siri AI's intelligence?
1: Today, it's Apple Foundation models that have been rebuilt with Google underpinnings. It's Gemini.
0: Okay.
1: Okay.
0: Got it. Going forward, is the idea that Siri will just be a Gemini skin, as they would say? Like, is that the way we all talk about AI today is like a model, whatever this thing you talk to.
1: It's like a reskinned Gemini
0: okay.
1: that has access to your personal data, so you can ask it about your text messages, your photos, your emails. It's actually pretty nifty. You know, one thing I've been doing, people send me calendar appointments on like my work computer.
0: Yeah.
1: I take a picture of my work screen with the phone and then it just adds it to my calendar through Siri.
0: Oh, that's useful. Nice.
1: So, you know, how many people have that use case? I don't know, but it does work. It's extremely competent. I would say, you guys know video editing software?
2: Little bit.
1: Okay, you know iMovie?
0: Yeah, sure.
1: Okay, so there's like iMovie versus Final Cut Pro?
0: Yeah, yeah.
1: All right, so before Siri AI, Apple had nothing. Now they've got iMovie, ChatGPT's Final Cut Pro.
0: Got it.
1: They've got a competent product that 95% of the world can use, but they don't got that step up, which allows you to do hardcore research, documents, drafting, editing, etc., travel planning, everything you want to use ChatGPT for. Can't do all of it.
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23: From Bloomberg World Headquarters in New York, I'm Doug Krisner. Let's update top stories. We'll look at market action for you as well. As we have been reporting, President Trump threatened today to step up strikes on Iran. It seems to be going on at this hour. President saying that he will also hold Tehran responsible for any further attacks committed by Houthi rebels on ships in the Red Sea. Today, crude oil prices jumped in response. The Brent contract was up 7%, closing the New York session at $100.69. That's the highest level in 2 months. WTI picked up more than 6% to $92.15. Also want to point out that the oil market is contending with a spate of attacks at the Caspian Pipeline Consortium Terminal. This is on Russia's Black Sea coast, and most of the crude oil exported from Kazakhstan flows through that terminal. In response to those higher oil prices, we had a pop in U.S. Treasury yields, the 10-year rising 4 basis points in New York, last quoted at 4.69%. So that's where the action will begin when U.S. Treasuries begin trading in the Tokyo session at the top of the hour. Higher yields, one reason why there was pressure in the equity market. Another, mega cap tech declining after Alphabet and Tesla fueled concern about overspending on capital equipment. Analysts say there are still nagging questions about what the return on capital investment will be. Shares in Alphabet fell 7% today. Tesla was down 14%. S&P 500 weaker by about 1.2%. Then after the bell, we heard from Intel, and the company delivered a surprisingly strong forecast for revenue in the current period. This would seem to underscore the gains that Intel has made with data center customers. For the last quarter, sales in the data center segment soared 59%, with Intel's central processing units, those CPUs, in high demand for AI computing. The stock was up by more than 3% in late New York trading. And SpaceX delaying the next major test flight of the Starship rocket. It was scheduled to take place this evening. It's been rescheduled for tomorrow due to bad weather. Global News 24 hours a day. This is Bloomberg.
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1: You're listening to the Odd Lots podcast on Bloomberg Radio. I'm Joe Wiesenthal.
2: And I'm Tracy Alloway.
1: On today's show, we're discussing the future of Apple. What does the iPhone maker have in store for the age of AI? We are speaking with Mark Gurman of Bloomberg.
2: Well, let's talk about the price hikes, because this was a pretty big sea change, both for Apple, the company, and I guess in a macroeconomic sense, right? So we're told that the increases are because of memory shortages and component shortages and competing with the hyperscalers for all these things. How much of that is true?
3: 95% of it.
2: Okay.
3: I think that the other component of this, speaking of components, is that inflation, real thing over the last, you know, 5-7 years, Apple product prices really have not increased over that time as other components got expensive and as, you know, inflation has gone up. And so I'm not one of those people who think this is a conspiracy theory to finally, you know, raise prices and blame memory. Memory is a real thing. If you look at the price adjustments that they've made, it is entirely in line with how much more they're paying for memory on a product-by-product basis. For instance, the Vision Pro went up by $200, right? 6%. Nobody's buying the Vision Pro. They're not going to do anything to lose 1% of their margin. And so they probably set a date in the calendar several months ago, and they said, we're going to use our cash balance or whatever. We're going to use our margins to eat the additional cost of memory up until this date. Mm. The date hit, they flipped the switch, they did the price hikes. And you'll see them do more price hikes in September for these new phones.
1: You know, it just occurs to me, it's on the AI component. It's like you see these huge budgets that the Alphabets and the Amazons and the Microsofts of the world are spending. If there's one company that knows about, why don't we let someone else do the big capital expenditures? It's Apple.
3: That's
1: right?
3: What they're doing.
1: This is their, but their core history from partnering with Foxconn is essentially, this really expensive aspect of the process where it's very physical. Let's just get another company to do the really high capital expenditure.
3: You're spot on. It's straight out of that playbook. But AI is pretty darn fundamental.
1: Yeah.
3: And I think eventually they're going to have to rebuild that AI research team and spend the money to rebuild AI. Now, I'm saying you can do it without those hyperscaler expenses. Apple never wanted this. Apple's vision for AI, and they talked about this 2 years ago, was on-device model processing. It was about using Apple Mac chips in the cloud, not this whole hyperscaler situation with NVIDIA that you're seeing from OpenAI, Anthropic, Google, you name it. And so the irony here is that this is not a world that Apple was trying to push. They want it all on the phone. And I think eventually these LLMs are going to be able to shrink to the point where you can put them on the phone. But for right now, cloud is the game in town to make better artificial intelligence.
2: Do they have other options for getting chips and components? I know they've been trying to source out of China, for instance.
3: So they are testing memory from CXMT and YMTC. Those are two Chinese memory providers. There's actually, that you can count on your fingers, that's the number of memory suppliers there are in the world. There's about five, right? Mm-hmm. You've got Micron, SK Hynix, Samsung, and the two Chinese companies I named. They already used the other three, the Korean one and the American ones. They're going to do this. Like, I'm convinced that they're going to start using Chinese memory instead of Chinese iPhone SKUs. Apple already has a unique SKU for China. So being able to, you know, add the Chinese memory into that and carve that out, I think is not that big of a lift from an operational standpoint. The bigger issue for them will be the PR campaigns for Micron and Korea, you know, trying to make Apple look bad for using Chinese memory. If you're using Chinese memory in Chinese phones, I think people in China know the deal there. I'm not really sure why it's the problem of any other country.
1: If Siri is reskinned Gemini,
3: it's a little bit more than that.
1: Yeah, okay, but, okay. Does that create issues for China in terms of like using Siri in China? And
3: that's
1: do they
3: question.
1: Like, do they, are they going to have to like use like DeepSeek or something like that for the Chinese SKUs? How are they handling that?
3: Okay. And this is actually a timely question because earlier this week, after a 2-year delay, Apple finally got Chinese government approval to launch Siri in China. Now, we're talking about the old school Siri, not the new Siri AI.
1: Oh, the old one.
3: But here's what they've done. So there's basically two components to Siri that you can break down. You've got the Apple models, and then you have integration with Google, and you have integration with OpenAI. That's the situation in the United States. And so in China, you've got Apple models, and then the outside partner is Baidu. They're the big Google equivalent for search.
1: Yeah.
3: And so that makes sense to have them instead of OpenAI in China, which both don't work in the region.
1: Yeah.
3: But there's also one other player. It's a company you may have heard of called Alibaba. And so what Apple's doing with Alibaba is they've got Alibaba models in the system, and it serves as what I call a censorship engine. And this censorship engine is constantly calling back between Apple and the Chinese government, getting Chinese government approval on updates to the models on the phone.
2: Yeah, because the censorship announcements like get updated really, really quickly, right?
3: Yep.
2: And like keywords are now problematic that weren't 5 minutes ago. And
1: but that model from Alibaba is essentially a way of keeping the Baidu model in check.
3: And the Apple model.
1: Okay.
3: And the Apple model. But yes, that models is what Alibaba's there models. To do is a censorship engine. Isn't that crazy?
1: Yeah. It's models on top of models.
3: Yeah.
2: Models all the way
3: Well, that's
2: down.
3: The ultimate vision for Apple intelligence and for Siri is to make the model interchangeable. Now, we haven't even talked about this big war between Apple and OpenAI.
2: Oh, yeah.
1: Oh, yeah, I know.
3: But
1: I know.
3: The phone, as you know, it has ChatGPT baked in as a Siri extension. Basically, if you ask Siri something that Siri doesn't know the answer to, it'll fall back to ChatGPT and grab the answer from there. But the new Siri AI, it's going to know the answer to basically everything you ask. You don't really need ChatGPT. These current iOS 27 betas have ChatGPT still as part of that system. But the ultimate goal, and I think this is going to happen more quickly because of the lawsuit, Apple's going to pull the ChatGPT exclusivity, in my opinion, and they're going to allow you to install any third-party LLM onto your phone to use through Siri.
1: Interesting.
2: Wait, okay, talk to us about the lawsuit, because
1: this seems... this is important.
2: Seems dramatic.
3: 3 years ago, a dude named Tank Tan, vice president of iPhone product design, Apple Watch product design, AirPods, acoustics, accessories, all sorts of stuff. One of the most senior executives at Apple, and by all accounts, the number two under John Ternus and the hardware engineering organization, comes to Apple, and he says, I'm out of here. I'm going to a startup. This is early December of 23. They're like, okay, well, you have your tentacles tied up in so many different areas, you can't leave immediately. So they're like, okay, stick around until February. So he sticks around until February, but in behind the scenes, he's already cooking up a new AI devices company with Johnny Ive, the former Apple design chief, and Sam Altman, who runs OpenAI, obviously, at the time, still does. And their whole goal is to create a new range of devices that will destroy the iPhone, combining the engineering and design prowess of some of the best people who used to work at Apple with what at the time was widely considered the best AI, lethal combo. And Tang Tan has been hiring over the last year, 2 years, an exceptional number of people from Apple. They've pillaged Apple's hardware engineering ranks. They have 400 former Apple employees in their hardware division at OpenAI right now. My guess is that's between 5 and 8% of the total OpenAI employee pool is a former Apple employee. Kind of nuts. Okay. Apple has been beside itself for 2 years about this. The hiring, the poaching, the fact that they're trying to compete with them using their best former people. Nothing you could really do about it. Reverse the beginning of this year, Apple finally had what they think is a smoking gun. An engineer named Chang Liu. He allegedly breaks into Apple servers and steals engineering presentations and such and gives them to OpenAI. And so Apple begins building a big case against Chang Liu and Tang Tan, who they allege was bringing Apple employees into OpenAI offices with prospective job offers and asking them to bring in Apple prototypes and other internal Apple equipment to give them a look at what's coming down the road.
2: What's OpenAI's defense here? Because when you read the complaint,
1: it seems pretty bad.
3: Here's my take. Overall, the complaint is very thin.
1: Really?
3: Very thin.
2: Huh.
3: The stuff about Tang Tan, very thin. A lot of that is common practice in Silicon Valley for recruiting and meetings with employees that they've drummed up into a Netflix special. That's my take. The Chang Liu stuff, if true, is extremely serious, and he's in trouble, and that's a big problem. Okay, so that is the delineation there in my head.
1: I see.
3: In terms of the recruiting and pillaging Apple's hardware engineering ranks, I don't know how kosher that is. I'm sure there was some funky stuff going on.
1: That strikes me as just business in California.
3: It's business in California, but we'll see where this lands. But the one thing I'll say is if you read the Apple complaint, they say so many times in that complaint, we need to do discovery to know what's going on.
1: This is a good seg to the new form factors that we might expect for gadgets. And the Google glasses like 15 years ago when people hated them.
2: And people still hate them.
3: Well, yeah. Apple has a high bar to cross there because their next big thing is glasses.
1: So this is what I'm getting at, and there's a lot of interest in this, and we know that Meta obviously is like really pushing on this hard, etc. Setting aside like market demand for some of these new form factors, it feels to me like we are very close to crossing a deeply uncomfortable cultural threshold.
3: Yes.
1: With all of this stuff.
3: Yes.
1: Where it's like people do not want, you know, if you had a little pendant on in your pocket
3: right
1: now.
3: You mean my body cam?
1: Yeah, your body cam, yeah. Like right now recording this, and there's like, oh yeah, I have the, like, people would be very uneasy, but yeah, to say the least.
3: There's a high bar.
1: So when we think about the range of, like, quote, AI gadgets, setting aside even pure market demand, are we going to be in this era where, like, we're really going to have to, like, have some serious cultural fights about what's acceptable for people to have on their person at any given time?
3: I walked into a family member's house a couple weeks ago. I got the new...
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3: Right? And how are they supposed to know? I could be recording them. I wasn't. I assured them of such.
2: But people like jailbreak the light. And
3: yes.
2: Stuff, right?
3: It's uncomfortable. You know, there are people who, use a black Sharpie to cut out the light and all sorts of stuff.
1: And someone will sell a phone from China that doesn't have any light or any outward indicia
3: of it
1: being looking. Like, they will look. There's no doubt.
3: It's the unknown.
1: That in the short term, there will be glasses that are absolutely indistinguishable from normal glasses.
3: Yes. And then Meta is talking about what they call the Super Sense glasses right now, which are recording at all times versus the current ones where they record as you snap or ask it to record.
1: Yeah.
3: I don't know.
1: This is coming for sure.
3: From Apple?
1: No, from all. There are going to be a lot of these products.
3: You've got new ones coming.
1: And we will not know. We will have no idea who's recording what's going on.
3: Well, you know, Amazon's got new ones coming. Apple's got new ones coming, or their first ones coming. Google is working on this. Samsung is about to launch theirs. Everyone's doing this. And so, you know, Meta has a lot of privacy baggage, and they've sort of, soiled the market for Apple and these other players ahead of time by making people uncomfortable with this stuff. And I think Meta gets a little bit too hard of a time, right? I think people go a little bit harder on Meta than they should, but there are serious privacy questions that are being raised here. And it's going to be a very high bar for Apple to meet this moment and get people using these things despite those concerns.
2: 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I'm Tracy Alloway.
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4: From ABC News, I'm Dave Packer. Tensions rising in Madison, Wisconsin, a day after a man was shot during a struggle with police after they say that man identified as Corey Ruiz pulled a knife. Madison Police Chief John Patterson.
5: This is an open and active homicide investigation right now.
4: At one point, a protester interrupted the police chief at the news conference.
6: There was a knife in this young man's hand. We don't want to hear that today. We didn't want to hear it when they put their neck on George Floyd's.
4: A Secret Service spokesman confirms a member of Vice President J.D. Vance's protective detail is the subject of an internal investigation and potential criminal inquiry.
7: It stems back to this story that was published last week by the outlet MS Now. And what they reported was essentially that the Secret Service agents on Vance's detail were fed up with his hastily arranged travel, including taking his son or a plan to take his son to a golf lesson on a helicopter. So that was what the story reported last week. That led us to now where a Secret Service agent on his detail is being investigated for possibly leaking this information.
4: ABC's Catherine Falders, night 13 of U.S. strikes on Iran.
8: As the war in Iran intensifies, sending oil prices surging above $100 a barrel, President Trump is threatening a major escalation. The president telling Axios, I am considering a massive attack, bigger than ever before.
4: ABC's Jonathan Carl. President Trump is having governors and electricity companies join a pledge aimed at shielding U.S. consumers from higher utility bills because of data centers.
9: The American innovators and consumers thrive to win together because we're insisting that AI data centers and big tech companies pay their own way. And that's what they're doing, and they're happy to do it. Because this way they're going to be able to function and function brilliantly. They're going to have a lot of electricity left over, and they'll put that into the grid.
4: You're listening to ABC News.
10: Man, I love this place. I've been surfing here since I was a kid. Now, seeing my grandson out on the water, it means everything to me. Watching him and taking in the blue waves, the sea breeze, the blurry horizon.
11: If you have geographic atrophy, or GA, subtle changes in vision could mean it's progressing toward irreversible vision loss.